0: President Trump reacting to Canada's plan to impose reciprocal tariffs on the U.S. The U.S. announced 50% tariffs on $20 billion of Canadian goods after talks collapsed.
1: The products affected range from wine to hockey sticks to cement. The president has accused Canada of unfair trading practices for some U.S. products like cars, alcohol, and cheese, limiting American access to these markets. President Trump saying on Truth Social, Canada wants the benefits of being a state without being one. They've also charged our great farmers for many years, massive amounts of tariffs, no more. But Canadian Prime Minister Mark Carney says the U.S. had asked for too much and offered too little. He says the U.S. had proposed measures restricting Canada's ability to have trade deals with other countries, which he says was unacceptable.
0: Fox's Madeline Rivera. Tropical storm Moke is starting to drench Hawaii with potentially more than a foot of rain, 7 days after 4 feet of rain on the Big Island from Lala. Lala tore up roads and knocked out power. More than 6,000 residents remain in the dark. A flood watch is in effect for the Big Island of Hawaii. Forecasters say more storms are expected in the coming months because of this year's El Nino. Not good news for Hawaii. I'm Ann Carrick, and this is Fox News.
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3: Just plain excellent weather as we go through our Sunday. Sunny and delightful, beautiful temperatures, beautiful humidity levels, 83 for the high. Tonight, a couple of clouds around. The evening will drop into the upper 70s quickly, 64 for the overnight low. Monday, let's keep the trend going. The northwest flow, partly sunny and a great 84 degrees. 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Chief Meteorologist, Dave Murray.
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we're talking about the Senate map, right? The Senate map, as I mentioned, tilts heavily to the right, heavily to the right. And you can see it here. The median in the six key Senate races, we're talking Alaska, Maine, Iowa, North Carolina, Ohio, and Texas. It's a median in these six races. Look at this. A generic Senate Republican, that is, who do you want to control the United States Senate? In those median seats, the median seat, Republicans still have a lead of 6 points. It's still a very large lead. And Republicans, if they hold on to the median seat, they will hold on to the United States Senate. And get this, you know, I mentioned earlier on the problems with that Democratic brand. That Democratic brand, look at this. 53% of the voters in the median of these key six races say that the Democratic Party is too liberal.

Okay, we're not going to dwell on that subject for too long, but I thought that was such an interesting clip and poll from Harry Enten of CNN that I had to open the show with it because, as you know, I love data and predictions, and polling is a part of that. Welcome to Wiggins America. I actually get labeled as loving polling at this station, and they go to me a lot for polling questions when we get closer to election time, and I appreciate that. The problem is I actually don't I'm not the polling guy. I'm more of a data guy. I like the data, and polling is a part of that data. But let me highlight why the data is better than the polling. And yes, I'm talking about registered voting and, you know, early voting and things like that. I like watching that stuff much more at this point than I do just polls, because polls are inherently ridiculous at this point. In the next segment, I will take a short time to just talk about the Median Strategies polling scandal, but I won't do that here. I just want to focus on the fact that Harry Enten talking about in the six swing Senate seats, which if I'm pulling from memory here real quick, I'd go Maine, Ohio, North Carolina, Texas, Alaska. Who am I missing? Michigan? I think that's the six that they're talking about there. And among them, if you just poll the average voter in those six states, Republicans are winning overall in the six by six. Yet, if you go into the polling of each state, Democrats are leading all of them except for maybe one. And that one's even real close. That would be Ken Paxton in Texas, and that right now, actually, that might be even Tallarico. So you could say that Democrats, state by state, are leading in the polls, yet if you do an overall poll of the six states, Republicans are ahead by six? That makes zero sense. Either one of two things has to be happening there. One is that Republicans are when voters don't like them. In all six states, that's not happening, because some of those are going to be crazy socialist Democrats, and they're not likable either from the middle to right. So that's not happening. I mean, you could say, well, maybe Ken Paxton's not likable, or some random person isn't likable in one of the states, but not all of them, so it wouldn't account for it. So then what's going on? The answer is it's just ridiculous. Bad polling is all over the place, and it's because we've gotten to a place where polling is inherently difficult because we live in a very polarized society, so that even doing the poll is hard, and you're only getting responses from people who are really passionate. And guess what your responses are? If you're a Democrat voter, you're voting for Democrats. If you're a Republican voter, wow, the poll shows that you're going to vote for a Republican. So all the poll is doing is confirming that people are already voting the way they're going to vote, and then trying to weight the turnout. And that's all it is at this point. So it's like, why even do the poll if you're going to have 50-50 and then try to put weights on the scale for how many people you think are going to show up for each side? That's all polling is at this point, is trying to predict turnout. And so far, they just haven't been very good at it. Trump has thrown a wrench in that because he increased turnout so much on the Republican side and the Democrat side that it was hard to predict. And now you're going to a midterm where you have no clue what the turnout's going to be. I overall, and I'll say this again in this show probably, I think that this is a very low turnout election right now. I don't think Trump's not on a ballot. He's not running for re-election, even though Trump 2028 hats are funny. He's not there. And Democrat midterm politicians are trying to tie every Republican politician to Trump because they want to run against Trump. But ultimately, they're not. They're not running against him. J.B. Pritzker, at every turn in Illinois, is showing a picture of Darren Bailey with Trump, but really talking about no real details. I mean, here or there, he'll mention a policy, but it's like super fringe kind of random stuff. And surprise, surprise, the Illinois voter here doesn't like J.B. Pritzker. I mean, I've talked that to death, but that race is so strange. Darren Bailey released a poll recently that showed him within striking distance. Is he? I have no idea. Illinois voters aren't excited about J.B. Pritzker. And that's what I'm saying, is that's my point. If you have, especially Democrat incumbents, they're not really saying anything policy-wise that's exciting anybody.
So they're just using pictures of MAGA hats. And that's it. I mean, that's all they're running on. So it's kind of sad to watch. But my overall point is that at this point, polling is kind of worthless. And we still don't know. We talked to Brian Kilmeade on the Andy Frey Show this week. He said the same thing. And I was glad to hear it. Instead of trying to predict, you know, how these primaries have gone and all that stuff. That's interesting. That's political news for sure. Especially when the Democrats are largely electing from a groundswell very, very socialist, basically communist candidates. My big question that I'm going to leave you with is, I don't really know how centrist Democrats are offering anything different, though. They just aren't. We'll take a short break here, and I'm going to play one of my quotes from my book, The Grocery List. If you want to laugh for 10 minutes or 15 minutes, get The Grocery List. It is a book that I am very proud of, and you can get it at Amazon Grocery List. Ryan Wiggins is where you can find that. Otherwise, I'm writing a new one, and I'm looking forward for that coming out probably within, my hope is within 2 months. We'll see if I can make that happen, but I'm right at the end of it, and the editing process has been the slower process than actually writing that book. Anyway, short break. We'll be right back.

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1: And now, an excerpt from The Grocery List, a book by Ryan Wiggins.
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0: 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I'm Susie Welch. 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

0: Man, you want to hear some dirty politics? This story just shocked me when I saw it because I thought that is a new way to cheat for sure. Although, is it cheating? Like, that's the technical, like, if you can take 2.5 steps in the NBA, even though it is traveling, will they call it traveling if you pick up the ball at the right time? It's that kind of stuff where you're like, it's probably illegal. It's certainly against the spirit of the game. But if you can get away with it, should you do it? This is a political story in that regard. And I will tell you exclusively, I do not see Republicans really do this. It is always Democrats that do it first. And then Republicans will do it to catch up. So I'm not saying Republicans are like morally like, ah, we got to play the high road here. They just don't think of it first. And Democrats do, and then they do it first. And this is one of those.
1: Well, voters in Alaska are going to see two Dan Sullivans in the Republican category on their ballots. That's because a Dan Sullivan is running against the incoming Republican senator with the same first and last name. Dan J. Sullivan is a retired teacher who's challenging sitting Republican Senator Dan S. Sullivan. Dan J. Sullivan claims his campaign is for real, but he's being accused of running simply to confuse voters. President Trump, even writing radical left Democrats, have put up another man named Dan Sullivan, and they did this to take votes away from our great senator of the same name. Democrats are trying to trick Alaskans. Now, Dan J. Sullivan has said in interviews that he's a pragmatic Republican and denies that his campaign is a sham. The DOJ is reportedly investigating whether there's fraud or conspiracy involved. Now, on the Democratic side, former House Representative Mary Pattola is now running for Senate in Alaska, and she's making headlines for saying no to the endorsement of Kamala Harris. Pattola's campaign claims it did not approve a fundraising email last week signed by Kamala Harris urging supporters to endorse Pattola. Now, Alaska has a unique voting system where the top four candidates in each race of tomorrow's primary will advance to the general election in November, regardless of party. And then in November, it's rank choice, where voters can choose their favorite first, second, third, and fourth candidate. And in the governor's race, there are 17 candidates, and Democrats hope Alaska native Mary Pattola will boost the entire Democratic ticket because she's polling high, Bill.
0: That Fox News report was from Monday, and indeed, this did happen. So the primary in Alaska was Tuesday, as it was in Wyoming and Florida also on Tuesday. But the Alaska primary did happen, and this prediction did happen, where Dan Sullivan ended up in third place, and he will be the second Dan Sullivan ended up in third place, and he will be on the ballot in November in Alaska, which will confuse a lot of people. Now, why will it confuse so many people? Fox News's report hit on this a little bit. It's because of the ranked choice voting. And let me explain how that works there. You can pick your first choice, your second choice, and your third choice, and your fourth choice. I don't remember how many you can choose, but you're not just voting for one candidate. You can rank them. And so because of that, Dan Sullivan will be, okay, you could have a duplicate name on any ballot in the state or any in the country. So if in Missouri, or Illinois for that matter, somebody else named J.B. Pritzker

0: decided to run as a Democrat against the governor, J.B. Pritzker. That can happen. It's a rarer name, but it's possible. But let's say, for whatever reason, Republicans decide, you know what we can do is try to pick off Tammy Duckworth's seat by having somebody else named Tammy Duckworth run in the primary. Well, it wouldn't really work. You could get them on the ballot. But if you were a Democrat who wanted to vote for Tammy Duckworth in Illinois, you'd go into the booth, you'd look and see, okay, you got Tracy is the Republican, you got Tammy Duckworth is the Democrat, and then you have this other Tammy Duckworth down here, but it would be listed under Green Party or Independent or something like that. It wouldn't be Democrat. So you'd go, oh, well, I heard that there's a duplicate. I'm going to vote for the Democrat, Tammy Duckworth. That's not the case in Alaska, because of the ranked choice way it works, that you'll have, literally, they will walk into a booth, people in Alaska, and see Dan Sullivan, Republican, and Dan Sullivan, Republican. That is going to be very, very confusing, because you have to know the guy's middle initial that you're wanting to vote for. So this is definitely, definitely an op trying to stop the Republican in Alaska from winning that seat, and he's the incumbent too. Mary Peltola is the candidate trying to take him out. Now, she's already been a Democrat House member in Alaska, so she's got a lot of name recognition, and she could very well win that race. And if you could just peel off a percentage or two, that could make the entire difference. And I'll tell you what, it probably will. I mean, that is going to be very confusing in Alaska. And that's for somebody paying attention. If you just walk in, you're like, I'm a Republican, I'm going to walk in and vote Republican. Man, you might not have any idea what's going on. You see Dan Sullivan, Republican, listed twice? Well, I guess you could rank them one and two, but what if you rank them backwards, and that takes a little bit away from the top Dan Sullivan? Anyway, it's a borderline genius move by Democrats to run this guy, and they can't find any super PAC money from Democrats that's tied to him. But come on, do you think that a Democrat super PAC is just going to like launch and go, we're going to make this up, we're going to do this so you can trace the money real easily? Of course they're not going to do that. DOJ is looking into it because it's so shady that you're not really sure if it's legal, but it's never been tried, or at least that we know of, in this fashion. But he's on the ballot. The judges in Alaska have allowed it, and it could very well cost Republicans not only that seat, but if it's a close election, it could cost Republicans the entire Senate, that one rando dude named Dan S. Sullivan versus Dan J. Sullivan, I think is what it is.
1: What does he know? Wiggins America.
0: Speaking of the midterms, are you interested to see where they stand right now? Well, they're tight, and the summer is just a bad time for polling. I don't really like looking at a lot of summer polling because it's notoriously shady. It's once you get past the end of August that the polling really starts to come back to reality, because right now it's favored Democrats, and I'm not just saying that because it's favored Democrats. I'm saying that because historically, the summer polling is usually really bad. That's when you get your crazy polls, your outlier polls, that you come back to later, and you go, oh, that was a terrible, terrible poll. Once in a while, you get them right before the election, if you get an advocacy poll. But that leads me to the next story that I just want to briefly mention here. We're not going to get too far into this because I don't want to bore you with numbers. But there was a polling firm recently outed as being just a false polling firm. And they openly admitted that they're called Median Strategies. And they mostly have polled Wisconsin, oddly, and California. Wisconsin, they didn't seem to have a lot of influence on. But in California, they really did, because the mayor there, Karen Bass of L.A., was citing Median Strategies for a lot of her polling going against that other Democrat that she's facing now after losing or after Spencer Pratt narrowly somehow lost the primary after real polls showed that he should easily have been the second candidate in that race. But I digress. Median Strategies has admitted that they said, quote, oh, we were just doing a social experiment. Yeah, okay, now that you've been found out, people are calling them out for being a fake poll that would come up with fake numbers that politicians and other media would cite. And for their part, they did say, hey, look, we actually were doing a social experiment here. So, I mean, maybe they were, but still, you're like, yeah, but it had real world impact. It wasn't just like that you were studying it. You were a part of the problem. But they were doing this social study where they wanted to see how quickly some random poll could get digested into the political ecosphere and be a part of the real conversation. And it worked. They were a real part of the conversation with the candidates themselves citing the polls. It didn't work as well in Wisconsin, but they had heavily, heavily favored the socialist candidate there, Hong. And Hong ended up losing that race narrowly. Again, that's one where you go, was there a little bit of foul play here? Maybe. We've talked about it on the show. We've talked about both of those races on the show, actually, as being fraught with possible issues. But again, you just never find out. And it is nice to see when you can find out that somebody is fraudulent. And in this case, it was a polling firm called Median Strategies. Summary, where does that leave the midterms? Well, it's just to point out that right now the polling doesn't really matter. Historically, Republicans should lose this. I mean, we're talking big, broad brushstrokes here. Republicans should lose the House here. I'd be surprised if they lost the Senate, but they could. It's all going to depend on turnout. I mean, that's just where we are. And weirdly, I'm just saying this like from the hip here. I'm not saying like there's a lot of data to back this up. I feel like there's kind of a malaise in both parties right now. Yes, Republicans are going to be low turnout because it's a midterm. They control both chambers and the presidency. Historically, that means they're not going to turn out as well. But I just don't see Democrats really being that excited about this election either. And part of that problem is that they're running these most extreme far-left socialist candidates they can in most of these races, and it's going to turn off a lot of the sort of middle voters. But I just don't see it. This is going to be a hard one to predict, because anytime you're talking about close elections, it's going to be hard. But once we get closer, I'll give you my predictions, and hopefully I can keep my 100% rating as I have over the last few cycles. You want me to change?
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0: All right, last time you were on the show, we talked about, well, we talked about a lot of things, but the last time we talked about movie suggestions, Trisha.
1: Yes.
0: We were talking about Obsession.
1: Yes.
0: The movie.
1: Mm-hmm.
0: Which
1: haven't seen
0: you
1: it
0: still
1: yet.
0: Haven't seen? Okay.
1: No.
0: Okay, because I still recommend seeing Obsession. It's a very good...
1: What did I see? I think I had seen Send Help with Rachel McAdams.
0: Oh, I still have not watched that.
1: Yeah, so we both have homework to do.
0: And we both like make movie suggestions and then don't listen to each other.
1: Well, and then there was the one show. What was the show on Apple that I suggested you watch and then I gave up on after you finished it? Pluribus?
0: Oh, I loved it.
1: And you loved it. And I think I'm sitting idle at episode 3 or something.
0: Oh, no. Mm-hmm. You're kidding.
1: I know. Every time it like pops up on the continue watching, I feel a ping of guilt because I served it up to you. And
0: did you just not like it?
1: It was, the pacing was slow. And
0: it does get slower.
1: I have so few hours of the day to sit down and watch TV that it just fell down the priority list and I never went back.
0: I understand that because I did that with Severance.
1: Yep. I did that with Severance as well.
0: Did you?
1: We got pretty far in.
0: Yep.
1: 7 episodes maybe, and then we're
0: to
1: like...
0: To the second season?
1: We did not get all the way through the first season.
0: Oh, gosh. The first season is great. We ate that up.
1: It just didn't... Wasn't enough. It was kind of dark. I don't know.
0: People love it. It's got weird, dark humor.
1: You know what I just started watching? My parents watch this. Is that Star Trek...
0: Strange New Worlds?
1: Yes.
0: They just started it?
1: No, my parents have watched it forever.
0: Oh, okay.
1: I just started it. What are they on, season like 4 or 5 now?
0: Yeah, four and five are coming out like almost back to back.
1: I think a new season just dropped, and I was like, I'm going to try that because I loved Star Trek growing up. It is such a nice, fun
0: it's
1: watch.
0: It's a great show.
1: It is so good.
0: And they don't really like inject a lot of politics.
1: No, it's just like
0: wokery.
1: Good, clean adventure fun.
0: Yes, and they do a lot of that stuff where it's just like, oh, this is an episode where everybody just gets a disease where they have to sing. And you know, it's goofy.
1: I think my parents did not like that episode. Was it a whole singing episode?
0: It is.
1: It's
0: one that's very polarizing.
1: Yes.
0: But I love that they're willing to just go, yeah, let's just go nuts.
1: Yep.
0: Because that's what a lot of those older shows, they'd be like, well, this episode's going to be a Western. Uh-huh. They land on a planet and all they have is Western gear.
1: It's fun.
0: it's
1: fun.
0: Yeah.
1: So I just started watching that, and that is something that, because everything is so dark and slow and heavy, and I just wanted something that was a fun time. So
0: I
1: that's
0: feel
1: where
0: bad
1: I'm at now
0: because
1: on shows.
0: I love Strange New Worlds, and it's probably my second or third favorite of all the Star Trek series, and a lot of people are putting them that high. It's a great series, and they've made so many new ones from Paramount and all their streaming that just suck. I mean, they just are bad.

0: And because they're highly political, they go back to the original, they go, well, there was a lot of social justice stuff in the original. We can do that now. Well, society's different now. Mm-hmm. Like what social justice looks like now versus 1964, very different. And you got a very different audience. But anyway, I say that to say that I'm going to be releasing a book within a few months.
1: Woo.
0: And it is dark. I'm like, wait a minute. I do comedy and I, you know, do this light stuff. And it is a straight up suspense, eerie, ominous novel.
1: And there's some kind of horror. Is there some horror to it?
0: It's horror. Yeah. I mean, there's some very scary moments, but the whole thing is like very brooding, where when you read it, you just feel like something's about to happen the whole time. And that's the goal of it. I mean, that's that's the mood I was trying to strike with it. But amidst the landscape, I'm realizing people just want light stuff right now.
1: They just want to watch Star Trek, yeah, Strange New World.
0: Exactly. So we open this by saying, let's do some movie suggestions and TV. Is there anything that you want to suggest this week?
1: Yeah, I actually got to see The Odyssey.
0: Okay.
1: Excellent. Excellent film.
0: Good.
1: I'll never watch it again. It's long. It's very long. But I went to the theater to see it, and the whole time I was watching it, I thought, I will never see this again.
0: Yeah.
1: Because it's just a big story. But I am so glad I saw it once. The acting's great. The story's great.
0: It's Christopher good. Nolan's very good.
1: Excellent.
0: So I can't really say anything about him. I just haven't watched any of his war stuff.
1: Yeah.
0: I'm not a war movie guy. Which you'd think,
1: well,
0: I love history
1: is,
0: and I love that
1: is,
0: stuff.
1: But. I mean, this is like the Trojan horse, and there's,
0: yeah,
1: you know, there's, it's magic too, you know,
0: yeah,
1: there's
0: yeah.
1: a Cyclops, and it's not straight like war, and that's, I mean, it is obviously, but there's some supernatural elements to it, so it kind of puts you in it's an epic, but.
0: I'm just saying I haven't watched a lot of Christopher Nolan's recent stuff.
1: Yeah.
0: Because he kind of went through a war period.
1: Sure.
0: And now he's leaving that, it looks like, and going back to some different stuff. But I loved Inception and,
1: great.
0: You know, some of these older mm-hmm. things that Christopher Nolan did, some of his superhero stuff, even though I don't love
1: Batman
0: superhero.
1: Movies. Did he do those? Or was
0: I think
1: that...
0: he did a Batman or Superman movie that was good, but...
1: Wait, who did Dark Knight?
0: It might have been him. I can't remember which one he did. But his
1: somebody's listening right now and they're like,
0: they're mad.
1: They are so mad.
0: Write us and tell us how mad you are and correct us because we are sorry.
1: We are so sorry.
0: But
1: who did Dark Knight?
0: But anyway, I like Christopher Nolan. He's always good. But I'm just saying, because I haven't seen much of his recent stuff, I also am not thrilled to see The Odyssey.
1: Yeah, that's Christopher Nolan. He did the Batman trilogy with Dark Knight
0: he
1: and
0: did
1: Dark
0: all three
1: Knight
0: of them?
1: Rises. Yeah.
0: Oh, I don't know if I would have known that.
1: Yeah.
0: But my suggestion is not Obsession. We've already suggested that, but it's another horror movie.
1: I had a girlfriend watch that over
0: Obsession.
1: Yeah. And she said, I just got one text message that said disturbing.
0: It is. It is disturbing.
1: And I said good disturbing. And she said, yes, I think so.
0: Yeah. That's about right. That's about right. This movie is called Back Rooms. Have you heard of it?
1: Mm-mm.
0: It is another horror movie. But it is, so there are times that you're watching it and you're going, what the heck am I watching? This is so bizarre that you feel like you're almost in a dream watching it, and you're very unnerved. It is frightening and suspenseful the whole time.
1: Is it like budget wise? Like, are we talking like...
0: So this is a bizarre story of how this movie was made, because I didn't know any of this. I just was recommended it. So I said, I don't want to know anything else about it from somebody who I trust. He said, you got to watch this.
1: Indie, I guess, is the word I'm looking for.
0: Kinda. So it came from a YouTuber who had been doing this web series. I guess it was probably called Backrooms. And it's just, it feels a little bit to me like one of those walkthrough video games that's just eerie. That you don't know what's going to happen when you turn the corner and stuff mm-hmm. like that. That he, I haven't seen the web series, but I think it was just he would create these things and he was good at it. And he's only 20 years old. And I guess it was popular enough that somebody said, if I fund a movie, will you make it? And he was like, sure. 20-year-old kid, youngest director to ever have
1: wow.
0: a number one movie.
1: That's cool. Good
0: in
1: for him.
0: Cinema history. And because I guess it did peak like real quick, it got to number one or made enough money or whatever. But the story of the movie is, and it's got a couple stars in it, so it's not like real low budget, but it does feel

0: semi-indie, where a guy is working at a furniture store, and he's just he hates his life, and he is in the basement of the furniture store one day and sees a little glimmer in the wall, like a crack in the wall. Mm-hmm. And he's like, how could there be light behind that wall? And so he walks up to it and basically just falls through it. And he's in another part of the furniture store that he didn't know existed. But it's just ominous. And of course, the ambience that they create with the mm-hmm. music and everything is just constantly like, where is this going? Mm-hmm. And everything's off. Like, there's furniture, but it's like some of it's sunken into the floor.
1: So there's a supernatural thing going on here.
0: There's something going on, and there's something in this place that you know is in there, mm-hmm. but he can't find it, and it's hunting him.
1: Yeah, he's not alone, but he doesn't.
0: He doesn't really know. And so you're like, get out of there. And he's kind of like, takes too long to get out of there. He finally does. But then he sees a psychologist, and she's like,
1: okay,
0: yeah.
1: Spoilers. Are we getting into spoilers?
0: No, not at all. And she's like, I don't really know if you're like, were you drinking, you know? And then he's like, no, I wasn't. And I'll go prove it. So then he takes a worker.
1: He does like a comes and goes thing from this space.
0: Yes.
1: Yeah, that's risky.
0: So he goes
1: risky
0: back into it with a colleague with a camera. And then they get too far.
1: How does it make you feel when you leave the movie? Like, at the end of the movie, what do you feel?
0: You feel like, what the heck did I just watch? Because there are a lot of movies that they're weird for the sake of weird. Come up with a really cool visual or something. You go, well, that's really neat. But there's not much of a drive to it. There's not a story. This is very driven. And you've got to know what's going on. So while you're watching it, you are like, I am experiencing something that feels like one of my nightmares, where the room itself doesn't make sense. Mm-hmm. And there's twists.
1: Well, I'm interested in this
0: now. Oh, gosh.
1: Now.
0: As you watch it, you really do feel like somebody finally captured the way a nightmare feels, in that time doesn't make sense and the physical space kind of shifts in ways that doesn't make sense when you're dreaming. Well, you're watching that on the screen. So if you want to participate in this fever of a movie, Back Rooms is the name of it.
1: I'm looking it up now.
0: And you got to buy it. There's no streamer that's carrying it right now because it's doing well, and so they're making money on it. So you got to spend $20 to watch Back Rooms.

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the show today is a local story. Now, I am a big antique guy. I know that probably doesn't sound like that I would be because I'm a, I don't know, it just doesn't fit my MO. I don't think it does anyway, but because I'm always surprised that I like it so much. But I do love antique shops, especially the ones with all the little booths. I actually like flea markets better than antique shops because flea markets are just, you know, you got to really dig to find your deals. But once you find them, man, you get some good stuff at flea markets. Antique stores are similar, but they're just a little more like upscale version of a flea market is the way I think of it anyway. I like to hit a couple of them, shout outs that probably didn't need to happen. But I really like the little store in Marin, Illinois, that is a flea market there or antique shop, whatever they call it. I think there's one in Lebanon that I haven't gone to in a while that I like. Route 66, for sure, in Granite City is a great one. And there are two right across the street from it. There's one in Washington Park, East St. Louis, that I go to that is just, it used to be really good. The last few times I've been, it's like there's not as many booths as there used to be. But you could really get some deals there. And then there's a little one in Fairmont City right across from a big new antique place called Meemaw's and Peepaw's that has just taken off. The place was not that big a few months ago, and man, it has got, I just went in a couple weeks ago, and Meemaw's and Peepaw's has gotten very big. Lots and lots of people have booths in there. And so that's fun, and it's all like right there in Fairmont City off the highway. But all of that to say that the Pink Elephant is probably the most well-known in my area of Illinois. You got to drive a little bit north. But the Pink Elephant is an antique mall, and I can't remember exactly the town it's in. I apologize for that ahead of time. But they are getting a little bit of attention here because they, like many others, as far as I can see, with cameras everywhere, are dealing with theft quite a bit. People will go into these stores and just steal stuff. And I almost can't believe that is real, but of course it is. Like, my rational brain says, of course people do that. My emotional brain doesn't want to admit that people just will go in and steal things. That's so wrong to me that I can't believe that people that I've probably interacted with in my life are fine with just walking into a store, grabbing something, and taking it home and not paying for it. That is theft. I just can't reconcile those things in my left and right brain. But they are dealing with theft at the Pink Elephant Antique Mall. Very famous place. If you ever driven past it, you see all the paraphernalia outside, and you go, oh, that's an interesting place, and it is. But I'm sharing their Facebook post here. It says, yesterday, we shared three separate incidents asking for the public's help identifying or contacting individuals. We want to explain something important. We do not make these posts for Facebook engagement, attention, or publicity. We make them to protect the people who do business inside the Pink Elephant Antique Mall. Good for them. I love that they're doing this. They continue. The Pink Elephant is not a traditional retail store where all of the merchandise belongs to one large company. I'll pause there again to say, even if it did, it's still not right to steal it. But this is true. So they go on. Each booth inside our antique mall is an individual small business. Our dealers rent their booth space, purchase their own merchandise, price it, display it, and depend on those sales for their income. Our dealers range in age from younger entrepreneurs to 89 years old. Many are retirees. Some are widows. All depend on the income their booth

booths generate. When someone steals an item from one of those booths, they aren't stealing from some faceless corporation. They are stealing directly from an individual small business owner. Of the three incidents we posted yesterday, three. I would think that this happens, but you have three incidents back to back? Ugh, it makes me so mad at people. Of the three incidents we posted yesterday, two have already been resolved, and those posts have been removed. Great. Great to hear that they were resolved. In one retail theft case, the individual was identified and the information was provided to the Madison County Sheriff's Office. Law enforcement is handling the matter from there. In the second incident, the family contacted us and we were able to handle the situation internally. The individual involved in the third incident has not yet been identified. And I've seen since that they've posted pictures of him. And I'm like, that just looks like a random dude you run into. It's not like a person in a black and white striped shirt with the Hamburglar eyes. It's just some guy. Normal looking dude. We have seen several comments along the lines of, it's just a canister. Or that because the item wasn't particularly valuable, we shouldn't worry about it. We disagree. And actually, I'm going to pause there again to say this is why I'm reading this, because I love that they are on principle doing this. That item belonged to one of our dealers. Someone paid for it. That dealer is now out the cost of the merchandise and the profit they would have earned when it sold. The dollar amount doesn't determine whether stealing is acceptable. We will not apologize for attempting to identify someone who steals from one of our dealers or commits a crime at the Pink Elephant Antique Mall. We have a responsibility to the people who trust us with their businesses and their merchandise, and we take that responsibility seriously. We appreciate everyone who shares these posts, provides legitimate information, and helps us protect our dealers. One of the reasons I'm reading it. Retail theft will not be tolerated at the Pink Elephant Antique Mall, whether that item is worth $5, $50, or $500. We have more than 80 high-resolution security cameras throughout the Pink Elephant Antique Mall. When a theft occurs, we review the available video, preserve the evidence, and when appropriate, provide it to law enforcement. We ask the public for assistance identifying someone is because we take protecting our dealers and their merchandise seriously. I wanted to read that because I really appreciate that the Pink Elephant is doing this. Everybody has just kind of come to accept that, well, theft is part of business. Theft is not right. And I love that they're like, look, I don't care if people criticize us for posting pictures of thieves. These people are stealing. Good for them. And my hope is that they're getting enough attention from doing this that thieves know, well, that's not a place we should target then. And in fact, my hope is that thieves know that for the most part, video cameras are making it harder to steal. You have to understand, you will be caught. And petty theft is so stupid. I can't believe people even do it from Walmart, but let alone a mom and pop business like this. It's so bad. That's the end of Wiggins America this week. A little bit of free publicity for the Pink Elephant and all those great antique shops and flea markets that I love to frequent. This is Wiggins America. You can get the podcast by typing in Wiggins America.

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4: Welcome back. On August 12, 2026, the American public finally learned that by the end of 2019, a full protection racket was in place for Joe Biden and his family. It was run by the very intelligence and law enforcement agencies that are supposed to be politically neutral and driven by facts. Instead, they ignored the facts and they were playing politics. This came almost immediately after Hunter Biden's laptop was turned over to the FBI by repairman John Paul McIsaac. A little later in the show, Garrett Ziegler from MarcoPolo.org, the nonprofit that has exposed Hunter Biden's laptop, will join us. According to declassified ODNI summary and a defensive briefing spreadsheet released by the White House Government Transparency Task Force last week, the FBI already begun receiving derogatory information about Joe Biden and his family, including specific allegations of corruption from at least 14 confidential human sources. But instead of investigating those allegations, the intelligence community launched a secret counterintelligence operation designed to label much of that reporting as Russian disinformation. So, in effect, they went to work protecting Joe Biden and his family. That operation was called Round River. The effort was launched by the FBI's Foreign Intelligence Task Force around December 2029. It is interesting that they published a spreadsheet, as it were, dividing individuals into either conduits of Russian disinformation or targets of it. Now, on the conduits list was sitting Attorney General Bill Barr, Secretary of State Mike Pompeo, U.S. Senators Chuck Grassley, Ron Johnson, Senator Lindsey Graham, and House figures including Devin Nunes, the chairman of the House Intelligence Committee, and Jim Jordan. But also on that list was filmmaker Michael Caputo, who joins us now. Michael, welcome back to the Roger Stone Show.
5: Thanks for having me back, Roger. Thanks a lot.
4: You know, this stuff never ends. I mean, we have Crossfire Hurricane, we have Arctic Frost, we now have Round River. The efforts to destroy you and your family, something I'm very familiar with because in a way we went through it together, even though when I was charged, when they tried to frame me for Russian collusion that never existed, you and I were not allowed to speak for almost 18 months. The judge said that I couldn't speak to you. Government never could justify that other than denying me the advice of my best friend as I went through hell. Tell us what actually happened here, how you ended up on this list, how it has affected your life. And I want to ask you specifically about a gentleman named Andrei Telesenko, I think I got that right, and the effect it has had on him.
5: Yeah, that's perfect pronunciation. You know, you come to me with Andrei Telesenko because you look at that spreadsheet, which was apparently created during the election season of 2020, the spreadsheet where my name comes up as a conduit, allegedly some kind of willing participant in missing misinformation, and then it in a column down the row, it says in parentheses, Telegenko documentary, right? A lot of things are redacted and blacked out on this document, but that tells me everything I need to know, because in 2019, I got the crazy good idea of doing a film about Ukraine and how the Democrats and their collusion with the Ukrainian left was going to drive Ukraine into war with Russia, and how the Bidens were profiting off of that whole thing. That movie came out in January of 2020, you know, and just as COVID hit, they set up

0: this Round River operation to stop all reporting from all perspectives on the Biden corruption, in this case, in Ukraine, right? So I spent time in Ukraine. I flew over there. I stood in front of Burisma, interviewed people at that energy company where Hunter Biden was taking millions of dollars, sharing it with his family. You know, I even went to Georgia where there was some of it kind of wrapped up over there. So former Soviet Georgia, Tbilisi. It was my first film, but it came out in January of 2020. I apparently made the wrong person really mad because that movie, which was on our way in, and One American News aired it in January. You can see it now free of charge, by the way, on Rumble, called The Ukraine Hoax. That ended up on the spreadsheet as the Telezhenko documentary because I interviewed Andrei Telezhenko, a Ukrainian diplomat who spent time in the Ukrainian embassy in the United States during the time when the Democrats, out of the whole Clinton-Eastman gang in 2016, were coordinating with the Ukrainian embassy to try to assist the president, assist Hillary Clinton in defeating the president. You'll remember, Roger, the fake ledger that said that Paul Manafort had made millions, that he didn't put on his taxes or something. That was designed by a man who was taking, a Ukrainian man, that ledger, taking money from the USAID. It was a fake ledger, and it forced Paul Manafort to resign from the campaign.
1: Front page of the New York Times as if it were a fact, when in fact it was a creation of, I believe, of Ukrainian intelligence. This is also the same effort out of which grew the famous letter signed by 51 current and former intelligence officers claiming that Hunter Biden's laptop, when it hit the front pages of the New York Post, had all the hallmarks of Russian disinformation. And they used that letter, in essence, to get these social media giants to block any discussion of this. The New York Post was locked out of their own Twitter account on the basis of this lie. This is just the latest example of abuse of power and a political dirty trick. But there seems to be no end to this.
0: Well, it looks like Round River was the reason for the 51 signatures on the letter about Russian op with the Hunter Biden laptop. It's the same. I can tell you, it appears now, because I knew. I mean, you know this story. I'll tell it real quick, Roger. I was Ed Martin's chief of staff when he was acting U.S. attorney in the new administration, March of 2025. I'm sitting in the office next to Ed at the Department of Justice. My Gmail rings. I open it up. There's an email there from Google saying, you had a secret subpoena on your emails by the FBI. It just expired. Mind you, March 2025. I took that paper to one of the politically appointed attorneys, and I said, where did this subpoena come from? And that U.S. attorney looked at me and he said, Michael, do you see this number here on the subpoena? You're a subject of an FBI criminal investigation that was being investigated in the office where you are standing. And it was presently active, and a person down the hall was investigating me. That's how strange this whole Ukraine Gate Round River was. It was going on while we came into government, and they were in the same hallway as me.
1: And of course, they knew that there was no evidence that this was a Russian effort. This was a political operation to try to elect Joe Biden. We saw polls, credible polls, that showed us that 17% of American voters would have voted differently if they had known that Hunter Biden's laptop was real. But there was an effort to kneecap anybody in mainstream or alternative media who even wanted to cover this story. And Hunter Biden is now just in an interview with Tucker Carlson. Garrett Ziegler is going to join us a little bit later. He clocked 100 lies in the first hour, which he's going to detail for us. But Here you are working in the new Trump administration, and there's still an open criminal investigation into you, despite the fact that you've done nothing wrong. What is the current status of Andrei Telezhenko?
0: Well, Andrei Telezhenko was unfortunately a willing participant and interviewed him in Ukraine in my film, The Ukraine Hoax, which is on Rumble. So if you look at the way it's listed in that redacted document that was released last week, thank God for John Solomon. You know, one day a hero comes for all of us, right? What a great move he's doing. And it reveals that it was called the Telezhenko documentary, not the Ukraine hoax, not the Caputo documentary, the Telezhenko documentary. He was a Ukrainian diplomat willing to talk about what the Bidens were doing in Ukraine. Absolutely. And the Democrat, U.S. Democrat collusion with the Ukrainians in the 2016 election. They hung him out to dry. And by the end of the Trump administration, the first Trump administration, the deep state had somehow or another convinced the last 2 days or 3 days of the Trump administration January 2021 to sanction Andre. He is sanctioned. Living in squalor with his wife and children somewhere in Europe for absolutely nothing, for being on TV and telling the truth. It's absolutely First Amendment, deep state, complete slander, and it's just ugly as it gets.
1: It comes, interestingly enough, in the same week that we learn that in order to get the Attorney General Jeff Sessions to recuse himself in the Russian

0: focus on when we come back is, will anybody be held responsible? These are gross violations of the law and the Constitution. This is not about retaliation. It's not about revenge. It's about justice. Well, where will there be any justice? Justice for Michael Caputo's family, justice for my family, justice for General Flynn's family, justice for Carter Page, justice for George Papadopoulos, justice for Donald Trump and his family. When we come back, we'll have Mike Caputo with us to continue this discussion. Don't go away.
1: This is the Roger Stone Show. Celebrating 250 years of America, highlighting moments in history. Here's Jake Novak.
2: September 27th, 1958. Virginia Democrat Governor J. Lindsey Amon decides to order the closing of the state's largest public school systems. It was all an act of extreme defiance against the Supreme Court's decision to integrate the nation's public schools in Brown versus Board of Education. Amon and the segregationists held their ground for 7 months before giving in to state court pressure and allowing individual counties to make their own school opening or closure decisions. There were mixed results to that move, as one major county kept its schools closed until 1963. Some experts believe public education in Virginia never really recovered. Amon ended up defeated on that issue, but he still went on to serve 23 years as a federal court judge, appointed by none other than the civil rights hero, President John F. Kennedy.
1: And now, it's time for the Cat's Corner.
3: I had a fascinating conversation with former Vice President Mike Pence, and he said something that caught my attention. He said...
4: But I tell people, in some respects, I think Republicans have lost their way, but Democrats have lost their minds.
3: Now, that's quite a statement. Here's my view. Americans don't want extremes. The Democrats have always been moderate left. The Republicans has always been moderate right. But we were all Americans, and we all sat down, discussed things, and got things done for America. Americans want common sense. They want safer streets, affordable energy, good jobs, strong economy, and a government that works. We don't want men in women's bathrooms. We don't want women in men's bathrooms. Maybe it's time for both parties to stop listening to the loudest voices that are trying to change our way of life. We are all Americans. Maybe some of us have lost our way, but we have not lost our minds. Let's keep America great. Let's keep America the way we all grew up. God bless America. I'm John Catsimatidis, and that's the Cat's Corner.
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6: Just plain excellent weather as we go through our Sunday. Sunny and delightful, beautiful temperatures, beautiful humidity levels, 83 for the high. Tonight, a couple of clouds around. The evening will drop into the upper 70s quickly, 64 for the overnight low. Monday, let's keep the trend going. The northwest flow, partly sunny and a great 84 degrees. 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Chief Meteorologist Dave Murray.

0: 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Another checkered flag for the books. 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
10: 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We're talking again to Michael Caputo. Michael was with us about a week ago. Because he had served as the Assistant Secretary for Public Affairs at the Department of Health and Human Services during COVID-19, working for and with Dr. Anthony Fauci. I want to get your take on that. Those who say that Fauci should be charged with contempt of the House because he pled the Fifth, don't really understand the complexity of that. It's not just that he asserted his Fifth Amendment right, which he would normally have a right to do, except for in the instance of where he has been pardoned for the period in which he was being questioned about. That negates his ability to use that constitutional defense. So I pled the Fifth when the phony January 6th committee played AI-generated audios and videos of me, produced coached false testimony from White House staffers. I declined to answer questions in a rigged process, and I wish I knew that they could twist anything you say into a process crime. So I defend the use of the Fifth Amendment. It is not in part guilt. It is not a sign of guilt. But in this particular case, because Fauci has a auto pen signed, but probably at this point legally valid pardon for this period, he is not allowed to assert that. Do you think that Dr. Fauci will face any, at the end of the day, any legal ramifications of his actions during COVID-19?
11: Well, I'll tell you, I've always said, and I still believe today, that the way to get to Tony Fauci is to investigate and prosecute the crimes committed in the publication of the proximal origin paper, where Tony and his cohorts were covering up the fact that he had steered U.S. government money into gain-of-function research at the Wuhan Institute of Virology. However, when he was putting out the Fifth Amendment there in the hearing, I immediately thought that he was thinking of the states. And maybe his attorneys were not all that wrong about his assertion of the Fifth Amendment, because I think Tony Fauci is in trouble in the states. That's, I mean, argue

0: hopefully you can say, okay, it's an auto pen pardon. We're going to tear that down. That'll take years, Roger. You know that. And his prosecution would be stalled on a federal level. But on a state level, I think that's where it's going. It's kind of come together in the last 10 days. Don't you agree that? I think it's Florida. It's the other states who have said.
1: Yeah, I think that's entirely possible. Look, the chances of being convicted in D.C. are remote to begin with. The constitutional issues surrounding the auto pen signature, could you produce Joe Biden to say that, yes, I authorize that? It's a long, convoluted process. Also has to be the will to do it. I think the Justice Department has other priorities. But the state attorney general here in Florida has initiated a prosecution I think could be problematic. I still have my biggest problem here continues to be the fact that Tony Fauci and his wife literally made millions out of their advocacy for the COVID-19 vaccination. I think that should be illegal. It's not illegal, incredibly. It's allowable. But that's exactly what happened. I want to thank our guest, Mike Caputo, for joining us. You're like the bad penny, Mike. You just keep turning up. You turned up in this week's news as well. Don't go away because Garrett Ziegler from the Marco Polo organization, a nonprofit that has exposed Hunter Biden laptops, is going to join us to talk about Hunter's recent interview with Tucker Carlson.

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1: A baby's heart is beating 18 days from conception.
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6: Welcome back to the Roger Stone Show. Several years ago, after the New York Post first posted published information regarding Hunter Biden's laptop, I was shocked to get a letter from the repulsive Hunter Biden attorney, Abby Lowell, directing me to preserve all of my emails and documents pertaining to Hunter Biden's laptop, which was very easy to do since I had none. Everything I know about Hunter Biden's laptop, I learned initially from the incredible reporting of Miranda Devine at the New York Post, and then subsequently from a great nonprofit organization called Marco Polo, a 501c3 research group with the mission of exposing corruption and blackmail. Joining us now is Garrett Ziegler, who is the founder and chairman of Marco Polo. They have published the entirety of with footnotes of Hunter Biden's laptop, which is most definitely real, genuine, has not been tampered with. But then I saw about a week ago, Hunter Biden was at it again, spinning this conspiracy that involves Mayor Rudy Giuliani, my personal attorney, Tyler Nixon, Steve Bannon, who I think everybody knows I'm not close to, in some non-existent conspiracy. Let me be very clear. Everything I know from Hunter Biden's laptop or about it, I either learned in the New York Post or I learned by the incredible report published by Marco Polo, which, by the way, you can go to BidenReport.com and download or order your own copy there. Garrett, welcome to the Stone Zone.
7: Well, thanks for having me on, and I agree with your assessment of Abby Lowell. And he wasn't just repulsive under Hunter's father's administration. I think he's even more repulsive today. And he's at the very tip of lawfare, too. So you and I have been attacked by one of the most demonic men in America, Abby Lowell.
6: I did kind of enjoy reading that Hunter was stiffing him for $17 million in legal fees, very much on brand. But I guess what I found shocking is this new, let's call it the rehabilitation tour, where Hunter is making the rounds. He's actually talking about the possibility of his running for vice president with Gavin Newsom, which is something fitting about that. But he did a long interview with my old friend Tucker Carlson, and you did an amazing critique of that. That's what I really want to get into, because the facts are what the facts are. This laptop is real. You can go get it yourself by going to BidenReport.com. You can support Garrett's work by going to MarcoPolo.org, but give us your assessment of the Hunter Biden Tucker Carlson interview.
7: Well, first off, I support talking to everybody. Even Jesus of Nazareth spoke to decrepit, dishonest people. So I don't agree with this idea that, you know, just because you put somebody on a program, therefore, you know, you are to be castigated. So I'm prefacing what I'm going to say, and none of it's good, about Tucker by saying that I'm not mad that he had Hunter on his program. You know, back before CNN went haywire, you know this better than anybody, they had this program called Crossfire, and it's what got me into politics. I love a good pugilistic battle, right? But the fact of the matter is that Tucker, when he had Hunter on his program, unlike Crossfire, where they used to duke it out, totally put his tail between his legs and didn't ask him a single difficult question. That's sin number one.

0: But the second sin is even worse, in my opinion, which is he never corrected the multiple verifiable lies. You know, throughout our daily lives, Roger, when somebody lies to you, you're not always able to have at your disposal documentary evidence disproving that lie. Sometimes somebody says a lie and you know it's wrong and you can prove it academically and, you know, through words, but you don't have some hard evidence to disprove it. Well, with Hunter, the delusion is so great, Roger, that we have his signature on the repair order. And more than that, we have the email that John Paul McIsaac, the shop owner, his Square invoicing system, you know, a lot of these small merchants, hell, we use it at Marco Polo, this company called Square, which does credit cards, right? Well, Square automatically sent an email to rhbdc@icloud.com, which is Hunter Biden's email account, that was subsequently subpoenaed by the DOJ. And that email from the repairman shop was entered as an exhibit, as exhibit number 40, in the criminal trial in 2024, the one that his wife screamed at me out in the hallway. I went to every day of that trial. And so usually when somebody lies to you, and that's what makes it so ridiculous. You mentioned I did a lie correction video. I've only done two of Hunter's. I did one with the Sean Ryan show, which Hunter told over 100 lies. And then this past Thursday, I did a 3-hour correction video of his 2-hour discussion with Tucker that featured 89 false statements and or lies. Meaning, I don't just say I don't just say that there are 89 lies, Roger. I literally go through and stop the frame and explain to people using our book that you alluded to why what he's saying is a lie or a false statement.
1: It's very interesting. Of course, he continues to use his addiction as his excuse for all of his illegal activities, which I think is kind of absurd. He portrays himself as a misunderstood addict whose every failure should be excused as a production of his addiction. His addiction was real and it was destructive, but it does not explain years of foreign basis arrangements, complex corporate structures, unpaid taxes, unreported income, suspicious financial transfers, repeated invocation of the Biden name in what was a clear effort at influence peddling. It doesn't erase evidence. The laptop documented Hunter's dealings with China, Ukraine, Russia, Romania, and elsewhere. It contains emails, messages, photographs. Some of them had to be blurred because they're lewd. Financial records and recordings that directly contradicted Joe Biden's repeated claim that he knew nothing about his son's businesses and that references to the big guy were meaningless. When the reference to H Holding for the big guy is pretty clear to me what they were talking about.
0: Well, precisely. And, you know, Joe is not Italian and he couldn't do what the Italians did, which was have omerta. Joe didn't want to say anything. But the problem is that his messed up son recorded everything. So, you know, Joe didn't like to put stuff in emails, but his son certainly did. And that's what did him in ultimately. You know, the reason why I started off with Abby is not just to pick at an old scab, Roger. It's to bring up who is behind the scenes and pushing for him now. You know, even though Hunter is being sued by Lowell's old firm, Lowell left Winston Strawn in part because they had planned on suing Hunter. So Lowell just, you know, Lowell got his salary at the time, but Hunter wasn't paying the firm. So it's really the firm on the hook. And Lowell is now mad at Winston for suing Hunter. And it's Lowell and this Kevin Morris figure who we beat in a legal battle. He also sued us. But Kevin Morris is now he's going to be releasing this documentary. And I think it's Abby Lowell and Kevin Morris's mission now to sort of, you know, be the foot soldiers for Hunter. And by the way, Hunter's represented now by a publicist that Kevin Morris helped him find, and it's probably coming out of the documentary marketing budget. So those two figures, Lowell and Morris, are still involved to this day in basically trying to rewrite history. And Morris wants his money made back because he knows that Hunter's not going to pay him. And this documentary could net him, you know, the millions that he's lent, quote unquote, lent Hunter.
1: Yeah, I'm very anxious to see the documentary because I have a feeling it is going to recycle the completely discredited idea involving Rudy Giuliani, Russian operatives, manipulated databases, fabricated recordings, Hunter's former psychiatrist, Keith Ablo, myself, or my longtime personal attorney and friend, Tyler Nixon, none of whom have anything to do with this other than reading about it. In the case of Mayor Giuliani, becoming aware of it and turning it over to the proper authorities after authenticating it, for which he has been, he has been vilified. But they really are, they're trying to spin this narrative. You, with Hunter, you don't know whether he's lied so much that he actually believes a lie, that he's convinced himself of the lie, or whether he's just a bald-faced liar.
0: I mentioned that at the start of the video I did. I said there are, the way I put it was, there are gradations of untruthfulness. You know, for something to technically be a lie, the teller has to have malicious intent in his mind. And sometimes Hunter is genuinely wrong. And that's why I said lie/false statements. Meaning some things through the child support litigation that I was involved with. If your listeners don't know, Hunter and Morris just want to make it seem like I'm just some political aide. But I'm a licensed private investigator that was retained by the mother of Hunter's child as the expert witness in his child support case. And that's why they hated me so much, is that I got access to so much material. And I can tell you that some of the things that he said on that interview with Tucker, I delineate which ones are which, were knowing lies. Sometimes they're just, you know, false statements that Morris has said to him and that he's just kind of taken, you know, as his own. But other stuff he knows to be a lie. So, again, if I'm not out, basically I have put it upon myself that every time that he makes it onto a formerly right-wing or MAGA-adjacent program, you know, if he's going on NPR, I don't do a correction video, Roger, because NPR is we expect that mendacity from them. They are slop. They are state-sponsored propaganda. But when he goes on Sean Ryan and Tucker Carlson, who at one time were listened to by a lot of people who think like we do, then I am the foremost, this is on radio, but the foremost BS detector. And I just put it out there. And if 100 people listen, that's fine. If a couple hundred thousand people listen, that's even better. But I'm going to have it for posterity to correct these ridiculous lies.
1: Well, independent analysis verified the accuracy of the data. Some emails were confirmed through cryptographic signatures, others through receipts and contemporaneous records. I mean, there's nothing here that is fabricated. There's nothing here that has been created. Before you came on, I interviewed Michael Caputo, whose name pops up on a spreadsheet in Operation Round River, which was the FBI's overall operation to silence any examination of the corruption of the Bidens in the run-up to the 2020 election. This laptop was an inconvenient piece of truth that came became public at the most inconvenient time. The best thing I like about the mission statement of Marco Polo is you say, our organization's work is defined by an adherence to sobriety and truth above all else, no matter who the truth implicates. And you have done yeoman service here. For anyone who's interested, you can go to BidenReport.com. You can download this incredible report, or you can order one. I still believe you can order one, or you can go support. You can support Garrett's important work and the small team of hardcore activists who work with him by going to MarcoPolo.org. You have done an incredible public service. One of the most aggravating things to me, of course, is I constantly see that Hunter was forced to pay his back taxes, but Roger Stone and his wife, they were allowed to skip out on their taxes. Let me be clear. My wife and I owe nothing whatsoever to the FBI, to the IRS. We have paid every penny with penalty and interest, and it was a large amount. So I never failed to report a penny. Hunter failed to report $15 million in income. I never got the IRS to release those taxes. He was allowed to skate on $15 million. I had to pay every penny. Believe me, it was painful. But I got no break whatsoever. And three-quarters of what I paid them was interest and penalty on my 2006 taxes. So that fake equivalence of, Hunter was prosecuted, but Stone was allowed to skip. I skipped on nothing.
0: And you did two things on that. You didn't have a sugar daddy named Kevin Morris. He said Hunter always says he pays him. No, Morris Morris gave him the money. They called it a loan, and Morris has no expectation of being paid back. It was based, and Morris is going to avoid the gift tax. It's insane. Secondly, Roger, you didn't receive the largest pardon in U.S. history, larger than Richard Nixon's. That's what Hunt, that's what Hunter's legacy is going to be about. And I'm going to, you know, do my, that's my mission right now, is to have the accurate story of the Bidens be told. I want Joe's museum to basically be a bookmobile. That's my goal. And if that Podunk Museum does get built on the campus of Archmere Academy, where Hunter went to school and where Tyler Nixon went to school, I want our book being strewn about that library to where they can't even get it, you know, get rid of it quick enough. I want people to go in there and put the book on the shelves next to Joe's hagiographies.
1: All right, we're going to take a quick break, and we'll be right back with Garrett Ziegler from MarcoPolo.org.
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3: Your body might have a secret winter mode switch. Turns out your biological clock isn't one size fits all. It swaps gears with seasons. According to a study from Washington State University, researchers found fruit flies produce a special winter version of a key clock gene that slows activity and pauses reproduction until conditions improve. Scientists say the discovery could shape future pest control and even shed light on seasonal conditions like seasonal affective disorder in humans. So next time you're hibernating on the couch in January, it turns out that's just your biological clock changing gear. A new study from the University of California, Irvine, published in Current Obesity Report, suggests that a father's health before conception may influence a child's future risk of obesity. Tip of the day, step outside and kick off your shoes and spend a few minutes barefoot on the grass or sand. Your health matters. I'm Yana Derillis for the Worldwide News Network.
2: This is Moving America. Here's Jake Novak.
4: Chevrolet is throwing in the towel when it comes to the Chinese market. The company will no longer sell vehicles there, and it's not a mystery why. Chinese buyers went from purchasing 767,000 Chevys in 2014 to just 9,000 last year. That's a 99% drop, by the way. Now, Chevy isn't completely pulling out of the country. It will still make some vehicles there for export sales elsewhere. And Chevy parent GM is actually ramping up its focus on selling Buicks and Cadillacs in China. Most of this has to do with two things: EVs and the Chinese economy. Chevy's China lineup was mostly gas-powered, and EVs are much more popular there. But the Chinese consumer economy is also in the dumps, and the Beijing regime's Politburo just decided in late July not to stimulate the retail markets. Good luck, car makers. I'm Jake Novak.
2: This is Moving America.

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1: A man who's gone through hell, but he's kept going, and he's smart, and he's strong, and people love him. 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
2: And we're back on the Roger Stone Show. We're talking to Garrett Ziegler, the founder and chairman of Marco Polo, the nonprofit research group, which has published in its entirety with footnotes to make it more understandable, the Hunter Biden laptops. You know, Garrett, I think if Kevin Morris, who is essentially Hunter Biden's sugar daddy, hopes to recoup the millions that he spent defending Hunter Biden, lending him money in a documentary, I think he may be kidding himself, because I don't think Hunter's artwork is that hot a commodity today. I'm not sure that the market is really there, and I'm not sure this phony rehabilitation tour is going to work.
3: Well, that's hilarious. And, you know, Hunter, in these discussions, you know, with Tucker, I won't even call it an interview per se. Tucker's bit was really about entertainment. There was a lot of kumbaya and a lot of Trump bashing. So, again, I don't think that Tucker doesn't care about the truth. I just think the truth is like concern number four to Tucker and entertainment's number one, because it was really a cathartic discussion with Hunter. You know, they were old friends, and I have to be fair to all, it was mostly their wives. They lived across the street from one another in Northwest DC, not too far from where Obama lives in Colorama. And they lived, they lived on the same street for like 5 years. And so that's really their connection. You know, and Tucker was in the laptop. Tucker's son was seeking to go to Georgetown. And of course, Hunter was, believe it or not, an adjunct professor of lobbying at Georgetown, and Hunter actually wrote a recommendation letter for Buckley Carlson to get into Georgetown. Turns out Buckley didn't get in, even with Hunter's recommendation.
2: Well, I know, and like Buckley, he's got a collection of Roger Stone Did Nothing Wrong t-shirts, but I wouldn't watch the interview except for I wanted to watch your breakdown of it, and I found it kind of shocking. It really was a vehicle that they both used to attack President Trump more than anything else. If Hunter is serious about a political career, I'd be surprised. I don't think he has the discipline for it. But this recycled narrative that includes me and our mutual friend and my lawyer Tyler Nixon and Keith Albo, this is an outrage. I should send them a letter from my lawyer saying be very careful in your upcoming documentary, because all I know about this is what I read again in the great reporting by Miranda Devine and in this incredible portfolio you put together, which, by the way, you can go to BidenReport.com to download a copy of it or to order a copy of it. And you, once again, can go to MarcoPolo.org to support the important anti-corruption work being done by Garrett and that great organization. What do you think Hunter's next? What's the game plan here? Is this about public rehabilitation, or is he actually serious about entering the political arena?
3: Well, I think it depends on what his money situation's like. So he owes Winston 4.9 to 6, and then to Morris about anywhere from 7 to 12. And so if the documentary does well, that'll wipe out the debt. I think Morris will just write it off and take the money that way. And then if he can work, you know, there's going to be the trial with Winston and Taylor. It's now called Winston Taylor instead of Winston Strawn. That's scheduled for October in D.C. I'll be at that, but I doubt it'll go to trial. I think what they want is to work out a payment plan. But, you know, this is an idea I've been having, and I want your take on it, Roger. Hunter could actually benefit financially from running for Congress. You know, people say, who's going to elect him? And I say, look at how Schiff got in. There's some wacko districts in this country that are D plus 35 that would definitely vote for Hunter. And if he gets on the public dole at $1.74 a year, that will say to his creditors, hey, you have to give me a payment plan. I don't have any more money. Whereas now he's still a black box. He could still be selling some of his doodles for astronomical prices, you know, 20, 25K. Hunter's artwork, by the way, for your listeners, it's essentially artwork that you'd find on the wall of a Holiday Inn. He's definitely better than me, but it's like Holiday Inn wall art. It's ridiculous. But some Holiday

0: Holiday Inn wall art, especially if you're the president's son, could get novelty prizes. But, you know, if he goes $1.74, then he could set up payment plans with his creditors.
1: Well, you know what? He's so corrupt, he would fit right into Congress, so I think it's a real possibility. I want to thank our guest, Garrett Ziegler, and thank you for joining us today on the Roger Stone Show. Until next week, God bless you and Godspeed.

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3: You know, we have a toxic mix of politics. Normally, we had traditional liberal Democrats like, Senator George McGovern. We had Senator Ted Kennedy chasing skirts all over D.C. We had typical left-wing Democratic politicians. That wasn't liberal enough for the world to look at America to try to destroy us. Next up came the Democratic Socialists of America. That's been happening the last 4 or 5 years. Now it's metastasized in New York City with Dr. Abdul, who's not a doctor, and many other places. There's 25 elected DSA members, including one in the state of Florida. If that Nixon woman wins, I'll be in a state of shock and disbelief. And so when you take a toxic mix of liberal Democrats, add in Democratic Socialists, add in some communists, then add in Islamic extremism, whose values are at odds with Western civilization, many major cities like Dearborn, Michigan, we got problems. So I want to encourage someone from Dearborn or Michigan to call in on the rally, the Christian rally that took place, and whether it was acceptable or not. Christianity accepts different religions. Even though you might be wrong, we're not going to kill or behead you. That's not the case in Islamic countries. At one point, there was about 1.5 million Jews in the Middle East. Instead of that, there's now about 10,000 except in Israel. Let's continue with more. Bill Cunningham, the great American, and all great Americans, with you every Sunday night.

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0: 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I'm Susie Welch. 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
7: Hi, Billy Cunningham, the Great American. Good to hear from Jeff Krueger. Unfortunately, he lives in New Orleans. But coming up next is Dr. Alan Mendenhall with the Heritage Foundation. And they have put out a paper about what's happening with the education system in America and why do we produce so many left-wing bigots coming out of elite schools? Why is that happening? And who's in charge of that? And the Heritage Foundation always says great work. Alan Mendenhall is next. Bill Cunningham, the Great American, with you and all great Americans every Sunday night.

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3: Hi, Billy Cunningham. Good to hear from Leland Vitter. Coming up next is Todd Sheets. 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
1: Fox News, I'm Sue Guzman. Treasury Secretary Scott Bessent expected to detail specifics Monday of the economic D-Day threatened by President Trump last week. He's planning to hold a news conference to discuss them. And President Trump has warned of economic sanctions against any country that provides a lifeline to Iran. Oil prices fell Monday ahead of the economic announcement. Gas prices continuing their decline. Shelby Lundberg with the Lundberg Survey says consumers are still not as well off as they were a year ago. Tropical storm Mokay starting to drench Hawaii with potentially more than a foot of rain. This is 7 days after 4 feet of rain on the big island from Lala. Flood watch is now in effect for Hawaii's big island, which of course is still cleaning up from the previous storm. 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
1: That's Elvin Bishop, great old blues song called Party Till the Cows Come Home. Not sure there's much partying going on among the cows we're talking about in this evening. The book is called The Operator, Six Continents, 60 Years, Zero Arrests by a longtime homicide detective, Brian Fitzpatrick. We're going to get into why these particular cows, why this species, why these cows, and why these particular body parts are taken by the mystery surgeons in our next segment here on Coast to Coast AM. Stick around.
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0: You watch him on The 5 and laugh with him on Gutfeld. 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
2: Fox News, I'm Ted Linder. 42,000 people have been ordered to evacuate, 45,000 more in an evacuation warning zone as the Hawk Fire approaches Reno, Nevada. The blaze growing rapidly this weekend. Washoe County Sheriff Darren Ballum.
3: Those that have big animals, that's been one big question. Out at Ironwood in Palomino, there is 100 stalls that are ready right now. So if you have large animals, that is a place that can take those.
2: Investigators say the fire was human started, not natural. The Trump administration said to announce sweeping sanctions on Iran today, Monday, and what President Trump is calling Economic D-Day. Meanwhile, the U.S. Navy apparently keeping the oil flowing through the Strait of Hormuz.
4: Reports do indicate that crossings through the Strait of Hormuz are up 400% over the past 2 weeks. In the backdrop, there is an ongoing U.S. naval blockade.
2: That's Fox's Trey Yingst. 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
2: News. I'm Sue Guzman. The Trump administration expected to announce new sanctions today against Iran in what the president is calling Economic D-Day. Wyoming Republican Senator John Barrasso telling Sunday Morning Futures he believes Iran will finally crumble under the pressure.
3: The suffering that's going on in Iran right now, the maximum sanctions being applied, are the things that are going to make Iran finally say, you're right, we were wrong. No nuclear weapon. Straits open.
2: The Hawk Fire near Reno, Nevada, burning out of control. About 90,000 people ordered to evacuate.
4: We have 800 personnel working on the incident, and we're working and engaged 24 hours a day, foresee doing that for the foreseeable future. With both ground and aviation resources.
2: Shane Ackerson with the U.S. Forest Service says the human-caused wildfires left six people injured. 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
2: Fox News, I'm Ted Linder. 42,000 people have been ordered to evacuate, 45,000 more in an evacuation warning zone as the Hawk Fire approaches Reno, Nevada. The blaze growing rapidly this weekend. Washoe County Sheriff Darren Ballum.
3: Those that have big animals, that's been one big question. Out at Ironwood and Palomino, there is 100 stalls that are ready right now. So if you have large animals, that is a place that can take those.
2: Investigators say the fire was human-started, not natural. And the Freedom 250 Grand Prix got a winner, Kyle Kirkwood, finishing first in the 147-lap race around D.C. On Fox's The Big Weekend Show, he thanked the organizers.
4: The circuit itself was amazing. They did a phenomenal job setting this up. Bud Danker, IndyCar, everyone involved, they built this thing beautifully.
2: Christian Lundgaard came in second place. Kirkwood's Andretti Global teammate Will Powers in third. 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
1: 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We'll get back and go to the phone lines. A lot of folks waiting there with questions and comments, and we're heading to our final segment here on tonight's program. Stick around.
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4: It's D-Day for Iran. I'm Sue Guzman, Fox News. Well, the Trump administration is set to announce sweeping sanctions on Iran today in what President Trump is calling economic D-Day. Treasury Secretary Scott Bessent has an afternoon news conference where he's set to unveil specifics. This as the United States Navy apparently is keeping the oil flowing through the Strait of Hormuz by escorting tankers through a safer passage.
5: Reports do indicate that crossings through the Strait of Hormuz are up 400% over the past 2 weeks. In the backdrop, there is an ongoing U.S. naval blockade, and fresh sanctions are expected for Iran next week. Iran's parliament speaker and top negotiator, Mohammad Khalibaf, posted to X over the weekend saying, "We've received numerous messages from neighboring countries about shaping new security arrangements and economic cooperation in the region. The United States put the security of every single one of its allies at such risk through bullying and pure disregard for their foreign interests for the sake of Israel." While President Trump indicated that talks with Iran have stopped, he says the United States is having trouble figuring out who to deal with inside of Iran.
4: Fox's Trey Yingst reporting. Evacuations underway as the Hawk Fire approaches Reno, Nevada, the state's second most populous city. More from Fox's Rich Edson.
6: Crews are working to contain a fast-moving brush fire scorching parts of Reno, Nevada. The so-called Hawk Fire has burned more than 13,000 acres and injured at least six people since igniting Saturday. Officials say it was human-caused and are urging more than 90,000 people to evacuate. Several homes have already been destroyed, and thousands are without power. The fire is still 0% contained.
4: Officials have provided temporary shelter for evacuees. And we're also keeping a close watch on Tropical Storm Moke, starting to drench Hawaii with potentially more than a foot of rain 7 days after 4 feet of rain fell on the Big Island with Lala. 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
9: Good morning, I'm Kim Sainan for 97.1 FM Talk. Hope you had a great weekend. Here's a look at what's making headlines across the St. Louis area on this Monday, August 24th. Starting in the Metro East, more than two dozen animals were rescued from a home in Granite City. Police conducted a search warrant for a home in the 2400 block of Hodges Avenue. Inside that home, they found 23 dogs and two cats. The animals are okay and are now in the custody of the Granite City Animal Control. A former Fox 2 anchor has pleaded guilty to murdering her 80-year-old mom on Halloween back in 2025. Investigators say Angela Mock stabbed her mom in bed at the Wichita home in January. Mock was found incompetent to stand trial, but then that decision ended up being reversed. The former Fox 2 anchor will be sentenced in October. A man is in police custody after sneaking into the big cat enclosure at the St. Louis Zoo. The incident happened over the weekend, Saturday evening.

0: Around 5 o'clock, the zoo spokesperson says this man climbed over a fence and onto a rock barrier where the leopards and tigers are housed. The man ended up climbing back out right before security arrived. All right, in sports, unfortunately, not a great weekend for the Cards. They were swept by the Phillies, losing yesterday's game 6-4. No game for the Cards today. They'll be facing the Orioles at home tomorrow. Over the weekend, City SC beat Houston 1-0 the final. And in case you missed it, Wyndham Clark held off Rory McIlroy to win the BMW Championship at Bellerive Country Club. I'm Kim St. Ange for 97.1 FM Talk, St. Louis Conservative.
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2: Our near perfect weather continues going out the door on this Monday morning. Partly to mostly sunny skies. Just plain nice. 82 for the high. Tonight, partly cloudy skies. Tiny little chance of a spot. Late night thunderstorm. Do not worry about it. 67. Tuesday, partly sunny. 85. Wednesday, Thursday, Friday, partly sunny and highs about 88. 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Chief Meteorologist, Dave Murray.
3: It's 5:04 and 62 degrees. 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

0: All right, good morning to you. Welcome into the Mark Cox Morning Show. It is the 24th day of the month, and we're happy that you're with us. And man alive, you might need to send the kids with a light jacket if they're heading out to the bus stop here anytime soon. I just got to tell you, it is, I wouldn't call it chilly, but man, it's in the 50s out there in some areas. I saw lots of those traffic cameras in some areas had some fog as a result of the cold weather. So just so you know what's going on, if you're just waking up and you're hearing the show this morning, we're just giving you a little heads up there. It's almost as cold outside as it normally is in the studio, right, Ethan?
1: Almost.
0: You will hear the lovely voice of Kimberly St. Ange this morning because she's a trooper. This is what she is. She came in here not feeling well, and she recorded headlines for us, and you're going to hear her voice throughout the morning. But you're not going to see her because we're forcing her to go home and take care of herself because she is really not feeling good. But she's dedicated and wanted to come in anyway and help out because she was not feeling well at the last minute.
2: I just opened my own mic. I didn't want to put anyone in a bad position. So, and it's tough with this overnight.
0: I know.
2: You know, the early start to the show, but I'm currently keeled over and I keep telling myself, even as I have my bag, I'm like, oh, I can do it. I can suck it up.
1: No, go home.
2: But
1: go home.
2: I think you guys are both looking at me saying you need to leave.
0: Go home,
1: especially
0: and get some
1: rest. If it really is a sickness. We don't.
2: No, I don't think I'm sick. That's the weirdest part. I don't know what's going on, but
0: Ethan's a little
2: not good, and it kept me up all night.
0: You got Ethan just a little worried. No, I'm just kidding.
2: Thank you for handling the show, you guys. Sorry.
0: Hey, we will. We'll take care of it. You take care of yourself. All right. Drive careful. Kim is headed out right now, and I'm glad that she's going to go and take care of herself, and we will take care of things on this end. She made reference to the hours that we work. And seriously, when you wake up at 3 a.m, if you're not feeling well, how do you find somebody to fill in on that short a notice? And knock on wood, I've been fortunate in my career that probably hasn't happened more than a couple of times. And I can't remember the last time it happened for this radio. Certainly happened in TV a time or two over the years. That, you know, and again, the nice thing is if you have a co-anchor, you have somebody working with you who can kind of take over and handle it, you don't feel quite so bad. And we're fortunate enough to be able to do that. If it was my stomach not hurting, Kim could certainly take over and fill in here this morning. So we appreciate her coming in anyway. She probably shouldn't have done that. but she did, and now I've got Ethan's all worried he's going to get sick.
1: I'm not worried.
0: I'm just kidding you. I'm just kidding.
1: Oh, I saw that thing down. No, I'm joking.
0: Yeah, no, no kidding. Here, let me give you this real quick. Hope you had a great weekend. Man, I did. I can tell you that. Went to the BMW Championship on Thursday and part of Friday. Just gorgeous out there, right? And then because we had already had plans to take our grandkids camping this weekend, we did that on Saturday morning into Sunday morning and got back in time to see the end of the BMW Championship. So it was perfect, just a perfect weekend, perfect weather, down in the 60s on Saturday night, went over to Rend Lake, which is a beautiful, they got a beautiful campground over there, went to the Gun Creek, I think it's called. It's on the east side of Rend Lake, if you've ever been over there. It's just south of Mount Vernon. And here's something I discovered when I was over there. You can pick up this radio station all the way over in Mount Vernon. I mean that's an hour and a half east of here, and I was able to listen to Sue Thomas's show, Sue Thomas's program, and a little bit of the Wiggins America as I was driving over there on Saturday. So it was a great weekend. Hopefully you had a good weekend as well, and we'll get you updates from day

0: Murray on that northwest flow or whatever is giving us this cool weather this
1: Always
0: morning.
1: The northwest flow.
0: We do have a great show for you, though, even though Kimberly is not going to be with us this morning for most of it. We have got Kurt Frizz, the chief in St. Charles County, is going to join us. He's going to join us in the 8 o'clock hour to talk a little bit more about what they're doing with these flock cameras, or not doing with these flock cameras, because effectively they're not going to use them anymore in St. Charles County, although there are other license plate reading companies. And I know how law enforcement has used this over the years, and they're going to see that. A lot of people are going to see that as a loss for what it brings to law enforcement. I'm anxious to hear Chief Frizz talk about this and what's going to replace it, if anything. And maybe, obviously, there are already safeguards in place because they worked the first time. They caught whoever had abused this, and now they're moving forward. We'll find out what the policy is going to be after this. He's going to join us in the 8 o'clock hour. Missouri's Attorney General Catherine Hanaway is also joining me in the 8 o'clock hour, about 8:20 this morning. We got Dan Buck. He's going to be here. Hans von Spakovsky in the 7 o'clock hour. And, of course, you know we always check him into Cole Murray on Monday mornings at about 6:35. So we will get to all of that and more for you coming up here in just a couple of minutes. Right now I'm going to have Ethan go ahead and press the button and get to the shortlist, please.
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3: No, actually, my message to Floridians and, quite frankly, to Americans is the reason why we have seen a measles outbreak in certain parts of the country is because of rampant illegal immigration into the United States from the previous administration.
0: Yeah, Byron Donalds was on CBS yesterday with Margaret Brennan. Think of the most irritating left-wing feminist that you can think of, and that is Margaret Brennan. I'm telling you, she doesn't even hide her bias anymore when she anchors that show. We used to point it out to you and say, here, did you hear her say that? Now she doesn't even hide it. It's almost like she's running for office with Abdul El-Sayed.
4: I don't know why you have to go after her. You know, she seems incredibly devoted to her job, never takes a day off. Sometimes she works so hard she forgets to eat and sleep. And now everyone in America is saying the same thing. Why can't I get a millennial who works like that?
0: Bill Maher, kind of going after this John Ossoff guy who has brought up and suggested some sort of a wrong relationship between a 35-year-old White House intern who's with the president all the time. Not intern. Natalie Harp is not an intern. She's a White House staffer who's with the president all the time. And there's absolutely zero evidence of it at all. Ossoff brought it up. The left's been parroting these comments. Bill Maher said, stop. Just stop.
5: Now, El-Sayed, this guy running for Senate in Michigan, he once argued, not too long ago, that criticisms of Sharia law were rooted in white supremacy. I'd love to go back in time and tell my papaw that there's a man who claims to stand for working people who says not only should we have Sharia law, but if you criticize it, you're a white supremacist.
0: Yeah. J.D. Vance this weekend in my hometown, Middletown, Ohio, talking to a lot of steel workers there at AK Steel and pointing out that his grandfather, like my grandfather, was a dyed-in-the-wool Democrat and would never, ever support the Democrats of today.
6: It is as simple as we all grab guns, we all group together, and we all rush the White House and actually kill Trump and all of Secret Service.
0: Yeah, isn't that nice? Hopefully that guy, there's somebody from the Secret Service knocking on his door this morning. Boy, I hope so. I do not know how anybody gets away with that. I forget who it was. Was it John Corn? Somebody forwarded that tweet to the FBI and basically said to Director Kash Patel, maybe it's time to make some arrests. When you've got people like that calling for armed attacks on the White House. Think about that for just a minute. I mean, that's not just rhetoric. That's actually a call to arms, telling people they should all get guns, rush the White House, kill any Secret Service agent that tries to get in their way until they make it all the way up to Donald Trump. I mean, the guy's clearly a little unhinged. I understand that. But if that's your neighbor, would you not call the police on them? If your neighbor came out and said, hey, tomorrow I'm going to bring my friends over and we're all going to get guns, we're going to rush your house and we're going to kill you, would you not call the police in that situation? So I didn't even know the guy's identity. He Libs of TikTok put this up. It was a expletive-filled rant where I'm sure Ethan, it probably took him an extra 10 minutes to cut all the cuss words out of
1: there. There was a lot.
0: There were a lot of cuss words in this thing. Go ahead and play it for the people. Go ahead and play cut number 10. It's about 35 seconds long. Listen to this guy go off.
7: All you are just y'all are all y'all are all stupid. It is as simple as we all grab guns. We all group together. And we all rush the White House and actually kill Trump and all of Secret Service. We aren't doing this before where we just storm it. No, we are killing. We have to kill. There is no other way. I don't know how many times I'm going to have to say online. We have to kill them. There is no other way.
0: Yeah, that's pretty clear, isn't it? I think we've got that covered at this point. And hopefully the FBI or somebody is tracking that idiot down. The words have consequences when you're talking about picking up a gun and shooting someone. Come on, people. All right. Hope you're having a great Monday morning. We're going to continue the show here in just a minute. But first, we're going to get to our national anthem.

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1: We've got an accident this morning already, and it's northbound 55 at Arsenal. Looks like they've got all lanes blocked, including the ramp. So hopefully this is not where you are. And if it is, get off before you get to Arsenal. It looks like they're diverting traffic there. So again, early morning accident, northbound 55 at Arsenal. You want to exit early or you will be forced to get off there. Well, but except it also looks like they may have just shut down that ramp. So they may start diverting traffic south of there. Now, that's the only issue at this hour, at least on the interstates. Everywhere else, things are calm, and that includes the Illinois side. So 55 drivers watch out. Everywhere else, we should be good. 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

0: Nice. A little heart for you this morning to wake you up. Get your blood pumping. How about that? Hey, did you watch any golf yesterday? You care?
1: I did not. I do care. I just didn't. We were coming back from camp,
0: it was so cool for me to get to watch that and to be out there. And I'm not bragging. But since I've played that course, it was really cool to see people who know how to play that course, because it's incredibly difficult. I think it's 17 or 18 as you approach the green. There are five sand traps. Honestly, two on the right and three on the left as you go up toward the green. I think I hit three of the four sand traps. I'm not kidding you. It was that bad. And to watch these guys, you know, being 180 yards out and 200 yards out and just put the ball within a few feet of the pin, it's just unbelievable. And I really enjoyed that whole event out there. The BMW, the PGA people, they did it upright. They really did. It was smooth. I didn't see huge lines. I didn't see any big traffic problems. I think everybody had that all figured out. They said there were 130,000 people went to that tournament over the 4 days, so Thursday to Sunday. And it was a lot of fun to be out there. I hope Jim Nance, who was calling the shots for CBS yesterday, really gave St. Louis kudos right near the end. He goes, "St. Louis, you know how to do it right." They were all bragging on how great the thing was. And I mean,
1: it's because our people aren't drunk running on the course.
0: Well, I was going to say, unlike Wasted Management, yeah, you didn't have people screaming obscenities from the side of the course. I think they probably escorted a person or two out of there, because they got pretty strict rules. When they hold the sign up that says quiet, you better be quiet. And if you start yelling obscenities or trying to screw somebody up, they frog march you out of there, which they did. I saw some video on social media of a couple of people that got kicked out of the whole thing.
1: But, as they should.
0: As they should have. Thank you. That's a great point. By the way, Ethan mentioned this. The socials are up, and I haven't seen anybody on the text line yet this morning. 314-241-9797. Since Kim is not here, I'm going to promise to keep a closer eye on that this morning. And then you can send your thoughts into the text line, or if you're on social media, you're welcome to do that as well. We are following along this morning. A lot of people on Facebook. Haven't seen any YouTubers yet, but you can certainly comment on there if you're on either of those, and of course X as well. I see the yo-yo from the 714. I can read the text messages going back several days. So they do this during the Reardon show and during Annie's show as well. And on Friday, Reardon had the day off. I saw him at the golf tournament because he's a huge golf fan. And I think he was probably out there all 4 days. And Heidi Harris was filling in. She fills in for me sometimes. She was filling in for Reardon. And somebody was texting, "Why does Heidi Harris keep saying, 'I'm Heidi Harris in for Mark Reardon'? It's irritating." Well, I mean, I don't know.
1: I could tell you
0: when you're filling in for someone, you want to make sure that people don't tune in and suddenly think the host has been fired. They want to make sure that they're very clear who they are and who you're listening to. I hear Mary Walters do that all the time when she's filling in for Kilmeade. Griff Jenkins does that all the time when he's filling in for Kilmeade. In and out of breaks, they want to make sure you're hearing a different voice. Here's why.
1: Heidi has a very specific way she does it, though. She'll say her name three times in a row, because she says if you say it three times, they'll remember it.
0: There you go.
1: So that's why she does it, just so you know.
0: Heidi Harris, Heidi Harris, Heidi Harris.
1: Yeah, exactly.
0: Remember that. We used to have a drop that played that.
1: We still do. I play it every time she's on there.
0: That's funny. All
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0: right.
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0: There you go. See? But not this morning. That was for Reardon on Friday, just so you know. All right, coming up, we'll get to the Mark version of Kim on a Whim. Stay tuned. We'll be right back.

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2: I'm Stuart Varney, and this is the Fox Business Report.
3: Artificial intelligence chipmaker NVIDIA reports earnings on Wednesday, which will update investors on how the AI buildup is going. Last week, Micron Technology revealed plans to spend $10 billion on its new research lab in Idaho over the next decade. Shelby McFadden, portfolio manager at The Motley Fool, says this type of news is encouraging for tech investors.
4: We've seen investors really focused on wanting to see those returns on capital, and also what are you doing with it, right? As we've just talked about, all those increases in debt, where's that being deployed?
3: Also reporting this week, Dick's Sporting Goods, Kohl's, Dollar Tree, Dollar General, Best Buy, Hormel, and others. There's an inflation update this week, the PCE price index for July. That's your Fox Business Report. I'm Jenny Cosola, invested in you.
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8: We have northbound 55 at Arsenal. A lot of emergency equipment, and they have closed the interstate. So northbound 55 is completely shut down at Arsenal. If you are a northbound 55 driver, right now to me it doesn't look like you can take that ramp. So exit early and get out of the way. Again, we have northbound 55 closed at Arsenal. Now, I put this up on X, but really, it's so dark, you can't see the details of what's going on. You can only see the flashing lights. Now, this appears to be the only incident at this hour, at least on the interstates. Elsewhere, we look fine. It's quiet through North County. We look good on the Illinois side, and 55 is in good shape, except here. I'm Sue Thomas. With traffic on 97.1 FM Talk, St. Louis Conservative.
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0: I'm ready. I'm ready, Ethan. I'm just singing along with the music. Come on.
1: I should open the mic and let everybody hear that.
0: You should have. I was trying to sing along. All right. So normally we would do Kim on a whim here, but if you're just tuning in, we sent Kim home, insisted on it. She was feeling a bit under the weather this morning. Kim, if you're listening in the car, the question from the 573 on the text line this morning is, has Kim had salad lately? Just saying. I don't know. So anyway, we hope you are feeling better. We hope you you recover today. I picked the story I'm about to talk about with Kim in mind because I know she and I have strong opinions on abortion. And, of course, Amendment 3 is coming up, which I think is just to remind people what Amendment 3 is. Remember, and this is not determined by the Secretary of State, but as these things are placed on the ballot, whatever comes up next is Amendment 1, Amendment 2, Amendment 3, Amendment 5. That's how they determine the amendment. So it just so happens that Amendment 3 this year is deals with abortion, just like it did a couple years ago when, of course, the crazies passed abortion on demand up until birth in Missouri. We have the most liberal, insane abortion law in the world, just about. Not just the United States, but the world. So now we have an opportunity to fix that coming up in November. And I'm going to read the official ballot language to you just so we're all clear on what this does. I mean, I think a lot of people probably are, but if not, the official ballot language says, shall the Missouri Constitution be amended to repeal the 2024 voter-approved amendment providing reproductive health care rights, including abortion through fetal viability? So, in other words, you would repeal the language that allows a baby to be aborted up until it is full term, completely viable outside of the womb for those people who think that matters. In my opinion, life begins at conception, and anything beyond that is irrelevant to me. But that's just me. Shall the Missouri Constitution be amended to allow abortion for rape and incest under 12 weeks of gestation, emergencies, fetal anomalies? Shall it be amended to allow legislation regulating abortion, ensure parental consent for minors' abortions, and prohibit gender transition procedures for minors? Of course, we are a strong yes on Amendment 3 because it repeals that abortion of a law that was stuck into the Missouri Constitution in 2024. We will do all in our power. You've heard it. I see the yes billboards. I'm sure there's going to be some yes ads running soon. I'm surprised there are not any no ads running soon, given how much money they're spending on how much money Planned Parenthood and Michael Bloomberg and other lefties, I'm sure Soros will donate to it as well, trying to fight this fix to Amendment 3. Now, why do I bring all this up this morning? Well, it's the whole fetal viability argument. I don't buy it. I don't think you should do abortion because when you abort something that God has created, you're killing someone. You are listening to me today only because your mother decided not to end your life a few days after conception because you were a mistake. Right? That's why you're listening to me. But think of how many millions of people were unalived before they ever had a chance. That's the truth of abortion. And I bring this up because of a story out of Wisconsin this morning. I want you to listen to the TV news show where they were the same people. And I will not paint with a broad brush here. I know that not every single person in the television news business is a screaming lefty. But a lot of them are because I used to work in the business and we have eyes and ears and we see what they do and say and how they report on these stories. However,

0: 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Go to cut 14, please.
1: Born at 23 weeks and 6 days, Raylan Kibiski weighed a mere 12.5.
0: Stop it. Those are reversed. Go to cut 15. I thought that was cut 14. Go
2: begin
0: to cut
2: tonight 14. With an incredible story of survival and what doctors are calling a true medical miracle. Thanks for joining us here at 10. I'm Mark Charter.
3: And I'm Mackenzie Davis. A baby born right here in Wisconsin arrived 16 weeks early. And doctors at UW Health say she's the smallest surviving baby by weight ever to graduate from their NICU.
2: Now at just over a year old, Raylan was finally able to go home for the first time.
0: This baby didn't even have its eyes open when it was born. The mother went into premature labor and had this little kid who's now alive and home. At about 22 weeks is when this baby was born, right? Before they claim that the lungs are developed and all of that stuff. And everybody assumed this baby was going to die. They told the parents that. Now go to cut 14 for me, please.
1: Born at 23 weeks and 6 days, Raylan Kibiski weighed a mere 12.5 ounces. That's less than the weight of a can of soda.
4: It still doesn't feel like something you're supposed to see.
1: Mom Aubrey Winnikins and Dad Aaron Kibiski say Raylan's eyes were still fused shut and her skin was see-through when she was born.
0: Do you think when they report on abortion, it dawns on any of them that Raylan could be any of the millions of children who've been sucked out of their mother's womb with a vacuum cleaner at the same age? Is that not a fair question? It sickens me, and I thank God that this child survived. And I know she faced some difficulties during the last year being in NICU for that long because she was so little when she was born. God wanted this child to survive. And all of these hypocrites in the mainstream media who are out there trumpeting this and because they think it's a headline grabber and that's why they're doing the story, not a single one of them sees the irony in the fact that they support and promote the abortion industry on a regular basis. That wouldn't blink an eye at the Planned Parenthood over here in Fairview Heights to kill that same child that this family just suffered through a year waiting for this child to survive. And the only difference is these parents wanted their baby, and apparently other people just decide they don't. And with a clear conscience, they walk in and get a saline injection or whatever form of abortion is used. It's barbaric what we do in this country to unborn babies. It's barbaric. For Raylan's sake, talk to a friend and a neighbor and be sure they get to the polls and vote yes on Amendment 3. We have got to pass common sense legislation. And I tell you what, you know, I went rounds with people who claimed that they were conservative but still voted against cutting income taxes and all that. I know I pissed some people off. But if you make the argument to me, well, I'm not voting for this because it allows for rape and incest emergencies. I'm not happy about that either. But if you save thousands of lives and there are a couple of abortions that take place because of rape or incest, how much further ahead of the game are you from where we are now? I'm not happy about those exceptions. I'll be very honest with you. It's so much better than abortion on demand until birth. Think about that. I'm not saying it's happening every day, but the current Missouri law would allow somebody to get an abortion at 36 weeks. As long as the kid hasn't been born yet, they'll go in and kill it. It's perverse. It's sick. We have got to fix this in the Missouri Constitution. Yes, on 3, in honor of baby Raylan.

0: who's born and now got to go home after 375 days in the neonatal intensive care unit. We'll be back in just a minute.
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2: On the roads this morning, northbound 55 is closed at Arsenal. We've got a lot of emergency vehicles on the scene, and traffic is being diverted. Again, northbound 55 is completely shut down right now at Arsenal, and we already have a huge jam behind it. It's almost back to Bates. Again, northbound 55 closed at Arsenal. If you exit before that, you can get around it. It's been closed for a little bit here. And now we have an accident. Westbound 6440 coming off of the Poplar Street Bridge. So just, let's say you make it across the bridge. That's great. And as soon as you get to about 8th Street, there is an accident and traffic jams back across it. So two early morning issues. And other than those two issues, we are fine. This report brought to you by McKelvey Homes. I'm Sue Thomas with Traffic, 97.1 FM Talk, St. Louis Conservative.
0: All right, so Air Comfort Service has got quite the offer for you here. 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You can go right on their website at aircomfortservice.com, put in your information, the square footage of your house, all that stuff, and they will produce a generalized quote to give you an idea of what it would cost you to replace your system. 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
5: All right, welcome back. Yes, to confirm, Kim, who clearly was listening to us on her drive home this morning, as she's going to go home and try to get a little bit of rest because she's not feeling well, confirmed to the text message that, yes, she had salad on Saturday. Now, I don't know that that's what it was. But, of course, everybody's a little freaked out after what happened. What is that stuff called again? Cyclosporosis? I say it wrong every
6: time.
5: You're
6: not going to get me to say it.
5: I don't know. Where's Kim when I need her? That stuff. But, you know, I haven't heard of any cases of that lately, so I'm not saying that's what it was. But somebody did ask the question, and that's it. So let me get back to the text line for just a second before I get to the story I was going to do here real quick. Somebody is asking me, why do you keep blaming Jewish donors? I guess they're talking about the fact that Soros and Bloomberg are donating to Amendment 3. I don't know. Maybe you should ask them that question. I have no idea what possesses anybody to support abortion. I don't care what your religion or other is, your ethnicity. I don't care. I have no idea. Why am I blaming Jewish donors? Are you going to find a bigger supporter of Jews in Israel than this program? Honestly. Somebody from the 618 trying to get me started this morning. Just don't do it. Somebody brought this up and on the text line, and I was going to get to it. I swear I was. Did you see what happened to Enes Kanter last night? So Enes Kanter goes to a WNBA game, right, where the Fever is playing. I don't know who it is. So I don't even know. Chicago. The Chicago Storm, I think it was. And he got seats on the floor. He's on one end under the basket. And he got kicked out after some lunatic guard for the Chicago team started screaming at him and dropping F-bombs. And, you know, he had a T-shirt on describing what a woman was. But basically, he stood up and cheered after Sophie Cunningham hit a three-point shot. Here's Enes Kanter in his own words and why he got kicked out. Listen. I don't know why that's not working. Hang on. Look, it would appear somebody other than me on Friday turn the audio off on this computer here.
6: I'm a huge fan of the Fevers, and so I was just literally just there to just watch the game, and then first half went amazing. I was having so much fun with my friends and stuff. And then it was towards the end of the third quarter, and Sophie Cunningham shot a three, and I put my hands up to celebrate, right? A couple position later, Natasha came back and started screaming and yelling and said, she's not going to sleep with you.
5: So this crazy guard stood up and yelled at him. Well, he yelled back, I don't want to sleep with her. I want to protect women's rights. And she lost her mind and started dropping F-bombs at him and screaming and pointing at him. And he just stood up and put his hands up in the air. And the WNBA kicked him out. And just quickly, before we run out of time, listen to how ESPN handled that. The crazy libs on ESPN. Listen.
7: 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She wanted her voice heard.

0: We have talked about the conversations surrounding the W. That is Enos Kanter in the building today. And he has voiced how he's felt about the situation. Natasha Cloud.
1: Natasha Cloud just wanted her voice heard. That's why she made a complete rear end of herself in front of all of the kids in the building, the young girls that came to watch them play. And she stood up and started screaming F-bombs at a man who identifies as a woman. I mean, how bigoted is that? We'll be back in just a minute.

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4: Currency hits a new record low of $2 million to the U.S. dollar in morning trading. Fox's Trey Yink explains from Tel Aviv.
5: And the United States is set to unleash new economic sanctions against Iran to put new pressure on the regime in Tehran. U.S. Treasury Secretary Scott Bessent wrote on Sunday, President Donald Trump and the overwhelming might of our military have significantly dismantled Iran's military capabilities and weakened its nuclear program. Now we are entering the endgame. At dawn begins an economic D-Day, the single greatest financial offensive ever marshaled against any adversary. The head of Iran's Supreme National Security Council responded on X, saying if the economic war continues, not a single drop of oil will be exported, neither through the Strait of Hormuz nor from anywhere in the Persian Gulf.
4: She's on trial for murdering her three little children, and the closing arguments in her case loom. Fox's Nate Foy reporting this morning from outside the courthouse in Plymouth, Massachusetts.
6: The witness taking the stand will continue from Friday, and it's Dr. Avram Mack, a forensic psychiatrist, who testified on Friday that he believes that Lindsay Clancy was not suffering from postpartum psychosis and that she knew the difference between right and wrong when she killed her three children. He interviewed her two times and reviewed her medical file as well. The jury heard about that. This case has really become a competing story from two expert witnesses. This is after the defense rested its case on Friday with their expert witness, forensic psychiatrist Dr. Philip Resnick, telling the jury that he believes that Clancy did suffer from postpartum psychosis.
4: The new tariffs placed on Canadian goods and President Trump include wine, hockey sticks, cement, as well as paper and textile products. Now the president awaits a response from his Canadian counterpart. 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
10: 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Hope you had a great weekend. Here's a look at what's making headlines across the St. Louis area on this Monday, August 24th. Starting in the Metro East, more than 24 animals were rescued from a home in Granite City. Police conducted a search warrant for a home in the 2400 block of Hodges Avenue. Inside that home, they found 23 dogs and 2 cats. The animals are okay and are now in the custody of the Granite City Animal Control. A former Fox 2 anchor has pleaded guilty to murdering her 80-year-old mom on Halloween back in 2025. Investigators say Angela Mock stabbed her mom in bed at the Wichita home in January. Mock was found incompetent to stand trial, but then that decision ended up being reversed. The former Fox 2 anchor will be sentenced in October. A man is in police custody after sneaking into the big cat enclosure at the St. Louis Zoo. The incident happened over the weekend, Saturday evening around 5 o'clock. The zoo spokesperson says this man climbed over a fence and onto a rock barrier where the leopards and tigers are housed. The man ended up climbing back out right before security arrived. All right, in sports, unfortunately, not a great weekend for the Cards. They were swept by the Phillies, losing yesterday's game 6-4. No game for the Cards today. They'll be facing the Orioles at home tomorrow. Over the weekend, City SC beat Houston 1-0 the final. And in

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2: Northbound 55 remains closed at Arsenal. This is due to an accident involving a pedestrian. So again, if you are a northbound 55 driver, you're taking that into downtown, it is closed and we have a massive jam behind it. And it's almost back to Bates. Now you could jump off earlier and take Broadway into downtown. There are several options, but northbound 55 closed at Arsenal. We also have an accident westbound 6440 coming off of the Poplar Street Bridge. Just past 6th Street, and that is blocking the right lane and creating a jam back across the bridge itself. Now, those are really the two major and only incidents I'm seeing on the interstates at this hour, but really causing delays. I'm Sue Thomas with traffic. 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
3: Our near-perfect weather continues going out the door on this Monday morning. Partly to mostly sunny skies. Just plain nice. 82 for the high. Tonight, partly cloudy skies. Tiny, tiny little chance of a spot. Late-night thunderstorm. Do not worry about it. 67. Tuesday, partly sunny. 85. Wednesday, Thursday, Friday, partly sunny. And highs about 88. 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Chief Meteorologist, Dave Murray.
4: It is 6:06 and 61 degrees. 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
1: And a good Monday morning to you. Glad you are with us right here on the Mark Cox Morning Show. Whether you're on the socials, we appreciate you there. Thank you. The Wonderworld webcam, simply the best for less. We've got you up on Facebook and, of course, YouTube and X and all that good stuff. And also the text line is open, 314-241-9797. It's just me and Ethan in here this morning on the show. Kim was in earlier. You did hear her voice, but she's not feeling well, so we insisted that she go home. And she did record some headlines for us, so you'll still hear her voice throughout the morning. But hopefully she's back home now and can get a nap after a rough evening. I'm afraid we're hoping she feels better. Maybe she'll be back with us tomorrow. We will see about that. In the meantime, you've got a couple traffic things you need to know about this morning. Number one, 55 at Arsenal. Apparently, there's been a fatal accident, and that is northbound there at Arsenal, and it's causing some traffic backup. So if you can avoid that, if you're headed up 55, I'm sure Sue Thomas will continue to have the very latest on that situation for you as it develops this morning. But I'm looking at standstill traffic by the brewery down there, so you're going to want to definitely take a different approach. Apparently it involved a pedestrian who must have run across the interstate or something like that, but it's a fatal situation. I don't know all the details. And the other good news on traffic is if you live over in the 618, if you live over in Illinois, they finally reopened eastbound 64 there from about 255 all the way down to 55. That's been closed since the middle of August. And I got affected by it yesterday coming back from Wren Lake and had to take 255 north to 55 and back down into downtown to cross the bridge. But that has finally reopened this morning. That's got to be a big sigh of relief after, 15 days of people being without 10 or 15 days of people being without that stretch of highway over there. So that's good news. Again, Susan Thomas is reporting on all of that for you today. We got a good show. We got the morning brief coming up where we'll look at a couple of local issues for you. Nicole Murray, business, bottom of the hour. In other news, Hans von Spakovsky and Dan Buck next hour. And then we're going to get to Chief Kurt Frizz from St. Charles County in the 8 o'clock hour, followed by the Missouri Attorney General, Catherine Hanaway, and then Tom Ackerman to kind of wrap up the weekend with the Cardinals and, of course, City Soccer, who's on a bit of a tear right now, and also the BMW Championship. I saw Tom tweeting about that yesterday after Jim Nance just absolutely gushed over the St. Louis crowd. And as Ethan pointed out earlier, maybe that's because we act like adults in St. Louis and don't generally have a bunch of stark raving drunks out there like they do at the Waste Management Open down in Phoenix that they do every year. But anyway, I digress. I got to go out there. It was a great event. Well done by the PGA. And Wyndham Clark won the whole thing yesterday. Kind of walked away with it there at the end. It looked like it was going to be a much closer, and Rory McIlroy kind of choked the last two holes. And then I think Clark got a birdie on the final hole on 18, and he ended up winning by three or four strokes by the time it was all over. You know what the purse was for that, Ethan? Did you see any of that?
2: I did not.
1: So the overall purse was $20 million. Oh. So Clark walked away with a little over $3 million, right? And the number two golfer would have then gotten $2 million, roughly. And Rory McIlroy, even though he kind of choked near the end, still won well over $1 million yesterday. And you could have been the 10th place finisher, won $500,000. I couldn't even tell you who it was. And then if you came in dead last, you still got $66,000 just to cover your travel expenses, I guess. I don't know. 66 grand just to play Belle Reve. I know people would pay to do that. We're paying these pro players to come in and do that. But the purse was just amazing. The amount of money those guys make. Too bad I could never swing a golf club very well. That's what a shame. But I did get to go out there, and I had a great

0: time. And hopefully, if you got a ticket, good for you. If you got to go one of those days, it was well done. I just have to tell you that. All right, lots going on in the world today. In fact, apparently this is supposedly the day the U.S. is about to hammer Iran with some new sanctions. And there are reports, if you listen to the Fox News reporter reporting on this, there are reports that there's some strife in Iranian leadership. Now, this is kind of what we've been waiting on, right? Because you know there have got to be people over there that are just sick and tired of the economic sanctions, the blockade, and all of that stuff. So I don't know how this plays today with the rest of the world. Iran, of course, is making a lot of noise over it. They've the gas and oil, I should say oil, is getting through the strait again. They've had like a 400% increase in the past week. So hopefully we're seeing some movement in all of that. Right now, though, Ethan, let's go ahead and get to our top stories, please.
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2: Sophie Cunningham shot a three, and I put my hands up to celebrate, right? A couple positions later, Natasha came back and started screaming and yelling and said, she's not going to sleep with you. And I was like, I am not trying to sleep with her. I'm just here to protect women and support her.
0: Thank you. Thank you. How about that, man? Ennis Kanter, 6'8" transgender woman who's there trying to support the WNBA, and one of the people that apparently hate transgender. No, wait a minute. The WNBA, they love transgender. Why were they mad at Ennis Kanter? I just can't figure it out. It's so confusing.
3: You go back to 2016 when Hillary Clinton was quite competitive. Democrats led in party registration in Florida by 3 points. Look at where we are now, though, and look at where we are in 2024. In 2024, by the time that Donald Trump was easily winning another term in the White House in Florida, winning that state, look at this. It was Republican plus 8.
0: Yeah, he's talking. That's Harry Enten there on CNN talking about the turnaround in Florida. But you, even from the Hillary Clinton campaign in 2016 until now, then it was plus 3 Democrat in 2016. Today, it's plus 11 Republican in the state of Florida. It is no longer a swing state. It is deeply red.
4: We're talking about over 16,000 arrests with dozens of children being returned who are missing, dozens of alleged murderers being arrested, and a city that has transformed not only in safety but in beauty. And you can't get a Democrat to say thank you.
0: Yeah, Todd Blanche, you can hear the music in the background. I think he was at that Celebrate 250 race in downtown D.C. this weekend, pointing out why crime is down in the U.S., and he can't figure out why the Democrats are so mad about it.
5: The answer is yes, and she does. The question we're asking ourselves today is whether or not she is prepared to serve in the United States Senate and represent the people of South Carolina on the issues that are germane to the moment.
0: Yeah, you know, that is Tim Scott. I just an observation here. It is primary day tomorrow in South Carolina, where they're going to make a big decision on Lindsey Graham's Senate seat. The White House, if you heard Trey Gowdy here on Friday, he's all in for Darlene Graham. Nordine, I think, is her married name. That was Tim Scott, the other senator, all in on Darlene Graham Nordine. And I got to say, I'm a little baffled by it. I'm honestly a little baffled by it. I don't know her. I do know some clips have popped up over the weekend. The conservative knives are out for Darlene Graham, who apparently a lot of my conservative friends in South Carolina don't think she's conservative. And a video popped up this weekend of her testifying at a hearing with a mask on about COVID and talking about equity and inclusion. So I don't know who Darlene Graham was before her brother died, but a lot of Republicans, including the president and Tim Scott, would like you to believe she is a conservative now. And I don't know what to believe. I'm not voting down there. I do know that Ralph Norman, who's a congressman, longtime congressman from South Carolina. No, he's got his conservative creds. There's no doubt about that. And a lot of the conservatives I know in South Carolina are supporting him over her. So this should be a very interesting primary. There's a lot of the White House and people like Tim Scott are not pulling out any stops trying to get her elected to that office. And is it just out of support for Lindsey Graham that they want to elect his sister? Is she prepared or not? I mean, certainly her debate performance was shaky. There's no doubt about that. All right, quick break. Ethan and I will handle the St. Louis Morning Brief for you coming up in just a minute. And, of course, we've got Nicole Murray at the bottom of the hour. Stay tuned.
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6: We have northbound 55 completely shut down at Arsenal right now. Turns out it is because, unfortunately, of an accident, a fatal accident involving a pedestrian. So traffic is being diverted onto Potomac. If you want to follow all this, you could do so on X. I've got it up at Susan6768. But it has created a massive jam, and it's getting closer and closer to Loughborough. Northbound 55 drivers, you will be diverted at Potomac if you choose not to get off earlier and take Broadway or another alternate this morning. We also have an accident on the Missouri end of the Poplar Street Bridge, and it's blocking the right lane, and it's created a jam that goes back past Route 3. So two major issues this morning, and other than that, we are quiet. I will, of course, keep you posted. I'm Sue Thomas with traffic on 97.1 FM Talk, St. Louis Conservative.
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5: All right, well, you know, as a news anchor, this is not the kind of headline you want to make, but former St. Louis news anchor admits to killing her 80-year-old mother. And I ran across Angie Mock a few times when she was over at Channel 2. I mean, our time in TV overlapped a little bit. She was at Fox 2 in the morning from 2011 to 2014, and I left Channel 4 in 2012. Fortunately, I didn't piss her off, apparently. She had some real mental issues going on. She was living back with her parents in Wichita, and unemployed, apparently on a lot of strong drugs of some sort. Alcohol played a factor, according to this. And she admitted, she's facing life in prison for this, that she stabbed her mother multiple times about 8 in the morning on Halloween 2 years ago. And October 31st, 2025. And so now she is probably headed to jail. She pleaded guilty, and it'll be up to the court, but she's facing life in prison with no parole for the next 24 years.
3: Good.
5: Yeah. Sorry. Good. Well, it's true.
3: That's the only thing I can add to that. Good.
5: Yeah. Yeah.
3: It looks like a man illegally entered the Big Cat Country enclosure at the St. Louis Zoo. This happened on August 22nd. Apparently, he just decided he's going to climb over a fence onto an artificial rock work and the enclosure, and that's where the leopards and the tigers and the ocelots are kept.
5: Did you say leopards, or did you mean
3: leopards?
5: Leopards. Okay, I didn't hear the
3: I just spoke quickly.
5: I didn't know they had leopards out there.
3: They may have leopards in the zoo. Yeah. I don't know.
5: I saw the video of this guy. Kim sent it to me, the clip of they just crawled over the enclosure, and he's sitting up on top of a rock ledge looking down at those big cats. Now, I would assume they're able to get up to where he was. I don't know that for 100% for sure. Like, he didn't jump down inside beyond that, did he?
3: No, they said he just sat up there and then he climbed off before security came and got him.
5: Wow. Well, it's pretty shocking video.
3: The set on this guy to get it.
5: Woo!
3: There's no way I'm doing
5: this.
3: Well,
5: that's the truth. That's the truth. Well, this is something, this next story is something we

0: Media has fled downtown St. Louis. Have you noticed that? Channel 5 is out by the zoo. Channel 2 and Channel 4 out in Westport now, right? All of these major media companies have left. So do you blame law firms and other people who want to protect their employees and not worry about getting them carjacked and all that? Well, yeah, they've left. And those people aren't around anymore, and they're not coming back, by the way, until you address some of those very serious issues.
1: That's why we have a security guard that waits for us in the morning.
0: I'm just saying. Yeah, you have to. You have to protect your people.
1: Thank God for him. I'm just saying.
0: Yeah, it's true.
1: It looks like there were dozens of animals that were in the care of a local shelter. They got rescued following two separate severe animal cruelty investigations in Madison County within the matter of days. It looks like they were seized 23 dogs, including 15 puppies, two cats. They were all on this property. I mean, what are we doing, people? Why are we hoarding animals?
0: I don't know. It gets out of hand in a hurry, and then what do you do with that, right? Some psycho problems, people. Kirkwood, they are looking. Last year, they discovered the city's electric department had blown a hole in its budget, and apparently it was self-inflicted. Whatever happened, they concluded in a report to city council that lax oversight allowed this huge overspending to go on at Kirkwood Electric. For years and years, Kirkwood pulled in millions of dollars out of its electric company and funneled it to other places in the city, according to an investigation done by the Post. And they used the money to pave streets and fix potholes and dipped into the cash to build the Performing Arts Center. And they treated it like a slush fund, according to them. And one of the council members said, yeah, we can say today that we depended on it too much. $22 million.
1: They used it for everything but electric.
0: Yep, apparently.
1: And nothing's going to happen, I bet.
0: Of course not.
1: Never does. Sean Grayson, the former deputy who killed Sonia Massey, he has died in prison. He had stage 4 cancer. He was serving a 20-year sentence.
0: Wow. Okay, Mizzou fans, I was wondering about this when they said Ahmad Hardy would be back for this season. And I'm thinking, man, he got shot in the thigh and it nicked his bone, like his femur in his leg. How in the world do you bounce back and play college football at that level? But apparently they think he's going to. It just won't be in the first game of the season. So if you had tickets to the very first game for this Saturday, then that is Arkansas Pine Bluff. I'm sorry, September 3rd. He's not going to be ready. And he wants him to have 2 weeks of practice. So now they're thinking it may be the second or third game. The Coach Drink was not clear on that yesterday, but it may be the second or third game of the season before Ahmad Hardy is back.
1: I'm kind of with you. I didn't think this kid's coming back this year.
0: But good for him, right? And
1: as long as it doesn't hamper him, hurt him in the future.
0: Yeah, he's got a lot of NFL potential, and I'm sure they don't want to do anything that's going to endanger him. So good call on Coach Drink's part there. All right, coming up, we're going to get to Nicole Murray. We'll check in with business with her. We got in other news a little later. The Attorney General of the state of Missouri, Catherine Hanaway, is going to join us at 8:20. Stay tuned.

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stick with it and get off at Potomac and find your way through, or you can get off early and take Broadway as an alternate. Whatever alternate you choose, we have a parking lot jam that goes back through Loughborough this morning. Now, the other issue is an accident westbound, kind of on the Missouri end of the Poplar Street Bridge, and they've got the right lane blocked, and this has already caused a huge jam back to, looks like, the Eads Bridge entrance. So two major issues at this hour, and the rest of the area, at least right now, appears to be mostly quiet. Now, northbound 55, some moderate volume in the construction zone at Herculaneum and at Arnold at 141. But for the most part, the massive problems are at Arsenal and westbound on the Poplar. I'm Sue Thomas with Traffic, 97.1 FM Talk, St. Louis Conservative.

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0: That'd be great. Here I am talking about food, and it's about time to invite Nicole Murray into the conversation. How perfect. How fitting is that, Nicole? Good morning.
1: What an intro. Thank you.
0: You bet. Absolutely. We do. We gravitate to food conversations far too often. You were starving when we talked to you Friday, remember?
1: Yes. Yes.
0: You survived? You made it through the weekend?
1: Barely. I made it, though.
0: You made it 20 minutes till the delivery got there, and then you were good.
1: Oh, I know. World's smallest violin.
0: Yeah. Sorry, Kim is out today. She's a little under the weather. She actually made it into work and then had to leave. So,
1: I'm sorry to hear.
0: Yeah, we're hoping she feels better tomorrow. People on social media have been suggesting she had salad over the weekend, which she admitted that she did have some salad on Saturday, but we don't know 100% that that's what the problem is.
1: Wouldn't that have hit before today, though, Saturday?
0: I would think. She kind of had hit late last night at some point, so I'm surprised she even walked in the door, to be honest with you.
1: Well,
0: but she's a trooper.
1: Well wishes.
0: That's
1: yeah,
0: right.
1: Well wishes.
0: Yeah. What do you got going on?
1: You mean going to the business report, or how
0: sure,
1: was my weekend?
0: Go ahead. No, we can talk about that afterwards. Go ahead.
1: Okay, here we go. Futures are lower this morning. Friday, the Dow Industrials gained 517. The NASDAQ gained 113. The S&P 500 up 33. Located at the foot of downtown St. Louis's tallest building, Java Plus relies on office workers to dine on its sandwiches and drink its coffee. Business at the cafe has been slow ever since the pandemic, and it just keeps getting slower. STLtoday.com reports that office vacancy in the downtown core has hovered around 30%, and commercial property analysts say they see little indication of a full-scale turnaround. An annual festival with a 20-year history in the Grove Entertainment District will not occur this year. Park Central Development, the nonprofit that has hosted Grove Fest, said the group is, quote, stepping back to reorganize the event and ensure it continues to serve our organization's goals moving forward. In the past year, matcha's popularity has been growing exponentially. U.S. consumers are drinking so much that Japan is running out. Around St. Louis, matcha-specific businesses are opening and coffee shops are adding the green tea to menus. NIQ data says that retail sales of matcha in the United States spiked 86% from 2022 to 2025. President Trump is lashing out at Canada after trade talks collapsed, saying on Truth Social that the country wants the, quote, benefit of being a U.S. state without being one. The Trump administration has imposed 50% tariffs on $20 billion worth of Canadian goods. That went into effect on Saturday. Prime Minister Mark Carney said retaliatory duties will start against the U.S. on September 8th. Treasury Secretary Scott Bessent said the U.S. will unveil, quote, the single greatest financial offensive ever against Iran later today. Bessent added that the upcoming sanctions will also target Iran's trading partners. And finally, the Daily Mail reports that men get bored after just 26 minutes of shopping with their partner. Fun fact, more than 80% of men say they find clothes shopping to be boring.
0: Ethan, I don't know about you, but who waits 26 minutes?
2: I know, that seems so long.
0: That's a long time. I'm bored in about 5 minutes.
1: 5 minutes, that's all it takes, but there's so much stuff to look at in a store.
0: Every time that happens, I'm looking for the stores that wisely have a seating area with comfortable seats so I can go sit down and wait for her to browse through the entire store. I mean, honestly, unless it happens to be a business that has some men's clothing in there, I have no interest in that. I'm there to support my wife.
1: When it does have men's clothing, though, how long would you say you last?
0: 5 minutes.
1: That's it?
0: That's the kind of shopper I am. If I need a pair of jeans, I'll go buy a pair of jeans or not buy them if I like them or don't like them, and then I'm done. I'm not just going through the racks to think I might run across a shirt that I like. God knows I have enough shirts. I don't know. I can buy most of what I want on Amazon. So I don't have a whole lot of joy in physically going shopping.
1: Well, if you were a curvy woman like myself, you would take longer in stores because it's harder to find clothes. So maybe that's it.
0: Hey, I'm not unhappy about that. I'm happy to spend time with my wife. She enjoys doing that.
1: There you go.
0: I'll go provide emotional support while she's shopping. She can come out occasionally and say, how does this look? And the answer always is, it looks great, honey. And then, you know, we go get dinner or something. So.
1: All right. Fine.
0: And I would tell you the same thing, Nicole. It looks great.
1: So. Well, I don't want you to tell me it looks great if it doesn't look great, though.
0: No, but if it didn't look great,
2: sword.
0: That's a double. We cannot go there. Men cannot
1: I would
0: go there.
1: Yes, you can.

0: I would rather. What if it makes me look like a cow? I would want you to tell me.
1: We want happy wives. We want them to be happy with us.
2: I got a code word that my wife knows. If she puts something on that I don't like, I say, it's not my favorite. And she knows, okay, I shouldn't wear this. Okay.
0: See? There you go. There's
2: she
0: a way
2: knows,
0: to do it.
2: She's figured it out after a couple years. And she's like, all right, I shouldn't wear this.
1: My code word is, it looks great, honey.
0: You big chicken.
1: Nicole, have yourself a great week. We'll talk on Wednesday.
0: Thank you so much.
1: Absolutely.
0: You too.
1: And hopefully Kim will be back with us here on Wednesday as well.
2: Oh, I'll have a surprise for maybe Nicole on Wednesday too.
1: Oh, you will?
2: Me and Kim have something we were cooked up.
1: Oh, good. Good. All right. Well, good. So I heard part of her story here, and they've been reporting this at the top of the hour. I heard Scott Bessent last week say, why are gas prices so high? Why? More oil is getting out of the Strait of Hormuz now. There's not really anything the Iranians can do about it. The U.S. military is escorting these ships through there. Why is diesel, for example, I know I pick on that because it's what I put in my truck, $5.39 a gallon at my local QT. Doesn't make any sense to me at all. And then I saw where to try to alleviate this situation a little bit, you do know that in a lot of big cities in the U.S., there are summer gas rules. The Trump administration is going to suspend those summer gas rules to try to lower U.S. pump prices. Like, they're ending it 2 weeks early. Normally, it would apparently go till late September, something like that. They're going to try to stop it now. Of course, all of the environmental wackos are losing their mind. They're going to be higher levels of ethanol and all that's going to worsen ozone. Remember that hole in the ozone that didn't happen? But they're apparently, Lee Zeldin announced that they're going to prioritize this to make gasoline more affordable sooner. And, I don't know if you heard this story or not, but the economic penalties the U.S. is about to put on Iran. Listen to this story by Fox News, just in case you missed this earlier. This could also be an indicator, if you listen to what she says in here, of some cracks appearing inside of the crazies that run Iran. Listen.
3: The U.S. Treasury is expected to detail what's being called the toughest sanctions in history Monday. In response, Iran is vowing to neutralize the economic war with the U.S. It's also threatening to halt oil flow out of the Strait of Hormuz if any neighboring countries join the effort. This, as a new report shows, traffic through the vital waterway is up nearly 400%, but still just 20% of pre-war levels. There are also signs of growing division within the Iranian leadership. Iran's president is defending an interim agreement reached with the U.S. in June, saying Tehran cannot continue with war forever. Pakistan's army chief will visit Iran Monday to try and revive peace talks.
1: Yeah, I mean, that's the first time I can ever remember any Iranian saying that war can't last forever. I think these economic sanctions are crippling them, and they're adding more of them today. They haven't turned any money over to them. They can't ship any oil out of their country. They're hurting in Iran. So let's just hope that a combination of these things ends up making a difference here when it comes to gas prices heading into the midterms. I know affordability is going to be an issue. I hate the term, but I feel it too when I fill up the pump. And some people are going to blame Donald Trump for that. And there's no way around that. The sooner those gas prices come down a little bit, the insanity of it is the polls show that an increasing number of people trust Democrats to run the economy. The Joe Biden people who destroyed this country with 20% inflation, how short-term our memories are for voters in this country. It's unbelievable. that is even a conversation these days. All right, coming up, Ethan and I are going to get to in other news for you shortly. Next hour, we'll talk to Hans von Spakovsky in here at about 7:20. And Dan Buck. Buck is talking about that WNBA controversy and Enes Kanter. If you missed that last night, we're going to get to all that at about 7:35. Stay tuned.
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5: Northbound 55 remains completely closed at Arsenal. This due to an accident involving a pedestrian. And unfortunately, it was a fatal accident, so they've got accident reconstruction on this scene. Traffic is being diverted at Potomac. And we've got a parking lot jam that goes back through Loughborough. That is by far the worst of it this morning. Crews have cleared the accident westbound on the Missouri side of the Poplar Street Bridge. Traffic thinning out nicely through there. And if you're eastbound on 64, it's in great shape this morning. 44 looks good. And we are quiet in general through North County. I'm Sue Thomas with traffic on 97.1 FM Talk, St. Louis Conservative.
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3: In other news.
7: All right.
3: By Zero Res. Spell
7: it
3: that
7: way. I did it again.
3: Gotcha. It spells the same. Zero Res.
7: I don't. Do you guys have a fear of heights at all?
8: Yes.
7: I don't know why, but as I've gotten older, I've developed a little bit of a fear of heights. Like getting near the edge of
8: of
7: something real tall, like a cliff or something like that. It just sends a tingle down my spine. So I couldn't do this guy's job to begin with. But did you see the story of this electrician? He was trapped for hours on a 130-foot high sign he was up there trying to work on a billboard, right? And it was at an Illinois gas station up north, just south of Chicago. He was stuck in it. It was hot as you can guess last week when this happened, and he really thought he was going to die. And he recorded a last message for his family, just in case. He recorded a message for them, and I guess I guess they were trying to figure out a way to get somebody up there, and finally they got a lift. The lift had broken, so he was trapped, and they finally got a new lift out there and were able to get up and help him out when he was on one of those really high signs, like for the truck stop, way up above the interstate.
8: No way.
7: I know.
8: Just even talking about that, I was like, just a little shiver. I'm like,
7: No thank you.
8: But I'm with you. The older I've gotten, it's the more I can't do heights.
7: Yeah.
8: I just can't do it.
7: Problem.
8: There's a Louisiana man who allegedly murdered his wife. Have you heard about this? He decided to drive through multiple states with her in the passenger seat.
7: Yeah.
9: Wait a minute.
7: Yeah.
8: So he had an argument with this with his wife, and then he shot her. And then he put her in the passenger seat and decided to drive through a couple states and ended up in Tennessee where they arrested him.
7: Well, I guess it looked like she was sleeping. Nobody really noticed. Like she's propped up in the passenger seat. Were they looking for him? Did it say Ethan?
9: That's what I mean.
8: They were looking for him, but it didn't say anything else. Like, well, I just wonder if he was doing it to use the carpool lane.
9: Oh, that's what I thought when you started story. And then I thought, I can't. Yeah, I'm dead. Okay.
8: But I wonder, maybe he was trying to... sick to think, but maybe he's trying to get as many states away so he can get rid of the body.
7: And, oh, yeah,
8: you know
7: that's
8: what I mean?
7: Possible.
8: Like,
7: sounds like he had all kinds of problems going on there. You know, you hear about these stories all the time, which is one reason I'm not sure I'd ever get on a ride at, you know, one of these little fairs that pop up all over the place. But a couple of teens got trapped upside down on an amusement park, and this happened in Portland, Oregon. Well, what happened? They sued over it. The riders were stuck for nearly 30 minutes on this ride back in 2024. It was one of those things that flips you upside down during the ride, and it was stuck in the up position. So they were hanging upside down for 30 minutes, and they've been awarded $275,000. by a jury. The jury voted 10-2 that the amusement park had to pay for the teen girls. They had to pay them $550,000 total, or $275,000 each.
9: Well, I can move. I'm sure they weren't the only ones up there.
8: Oh, yeah.
9: But that would be
7: 30
9: just...
7: riders were stuck up there. So where the hell are their lawyers?
9: I was
7: right?
9: going to say, saying, they better get on that.
7: I'm not a big I'm going to sue you kind of guy, but if two of them just got $275, the other suits are being filed even as we speak, I'm sure.
9: Can you imagine how terrifying that would be?
7: It must have been. Oh. I'm sure it was.
8: So there was a mistrial in Pennsylvania. I don't know if you heard about this. Over a little bit of weed in the jury room. So the court staff went, and it's the tip staff. He was immediately hit when he opened the door with a smell of weed, and one juror automatically said, it wasn't me.
9: Oh, boy.
8: The judge apparently questioned

0: to each juror privately, and then they all denied it, even though they'd been sworn they weren't taking anything that could affect their judgment. So,
1: well,
0: like a little mistrial
1: know,
0: because somebody was puffing the devil's lettuce.
1: Kind of stressful in the jury room these days. You kind of need something to calm you down, I guess. I mean, honestly, I'm assuming it was a pen, a vape pen of some sort.
0: Yeah,
1: that they used.
0: Why wouldn't every other juror just point at the guy?
1: Thank you.
0: Come on, he already said it wasn't him. You know it was him.
1: That's crazy. I don't know. Why is this still a debate? Pluto. What do you know about Pluto besides the character in the Disney show?
2: It's a planet.
1: Yes,
2: it's not a planet. It's a planet. It's not a planet.
1: 20 years ago, they decided that it was a dwarf planet, but some people still can't let go. And a NASA administrator said he wants to make Pluto a planet again. So now we have to wait and see if that's going to happen. 20 years ago.
2: You know what? I don't care. Yes, I'm going to throw that
0: there
2: out there.
0: Go,
2: if it ends up being a planet, okay.
0: Awesome.
2: If it doesn't, all
1: awesome.
2: Right.
1: It's Pluto, and I still get a big kick out of driving by Uranus every time I go to down 44 these days.
0: I don't think that's how they pronounce it there.
1: And my family dreads when we drive by there because of all the bad puns.
0: The dad jokes just come out.
2: Or are they just saying it because you're calling it Uranus?
1: Oh, it could be.
2: Yes.
1: I don't know. I'm trying to be nice on the radio, Sue.
2: I thought.
1: Yeah.
0: I got one other quick one. Imagine if you're an Uber driver. You're stopped at a sign. You see a half-naked man run by. No shirt, no shoes. And then all of a sudden, police jump in the back of your Uber and start yelling, "Chase him." What would you do?
2: I think I'd chase him.
0: They did, but they ended up not catching the suspect.
2: Oh,
1: really?
2: Bummer.
0: Yeah, they didn't get him. But could you imagine you're driving your Uber, all of a sudden you got cops yelling at you to take off?
1: No witnesses anywhere?
0: No.
1: At least you didn't jump in the line enclosure like the guy here locally, right?
0: Yeah.
1: Yeah, fresh meat there for him, I guess. Wow. All right, coming up, we are going to get to Hans von Spakovsky in the next hour at about 7:20. We'll talk to him about what's going on with there's a new book out on Clarence Thomas. I'm kind of anxious to read it. Ted Cruz is involved in it. I heard him talking about that, and we'll get to that for you. The buck stops here. Ennis Freedom Cantor went to a WNBA game last night and got kicked out. And Dan's going to be talking about that for you at about 7:35. Stay tuned.

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0: This, as a new report shows, traffic through the vital waterway is up nearly 400%, but still just 20% of pre-war levels. There are also signs of growing division within the Iranian leadership. Iran's president is defending an interim agreement reached with the U.S. in June, saying Tehran cannot continue with war forever.
1: Now, Pakistan's army chief is set to visit Iran today in an effort to get the peace talks going again. And the U.S.-Canada trade dispute escalating with no new talks planned and both sides digging in. Trade Representative Jameson Greer says the Trump administration is preparing countermeasures to Canada's tariff retaliation, arguing Ottawa rejected offers to ease duties on steel, autos and lumber. Fox's Alex Hogan.
2: Negotiations with Canada fell through. The U.S. will impose 50% tariffs on $20 billion worth of Canadian products. Now, Canada imposing retaliatory tariffs, promising to match them dollar for dollar. And this was what President Trump said when he reacted, writing on Truth Social, Canada wants the benefits of being a state without being one. They also have charged our great farmers for many years massive amounts of tariffs. No more.
1: And President Trump's political poll facing a big test in the Palmetto State tomorrow. South Carolina voters are going to choose between Trump-backed Darlene Graham and Ralph Norman in a runoff election to fill the late Senator Lindsey Graham's Senate seat. 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
6: Good morning, I'm Kim Zainan for 97.1 FM Talk. Hope you had a great weekend. Here's a look at what's making headlines across the St. Louis area on this Monday, August 24th. Starting in the Metro East, more than 24 animals were rescued from a home in Granite City. Police conducted a search warrant for a home in the 2400 block of Hodges Avenue. Inside that home, they found 23 dogs and 2 cats. The animals are okay and are now in the custody of the Granite City Animal Control. A former Fox 2 anchor has pleaded guilty to murdering her 80-year-old mom on Halloween back in 2025. Investigators say Angeline Mock stabbed her mom in bed at the Wichita home in January. Mock was found incompetent to stand trial, but then that decision ended up being reversed. The former Fox 2 anchor will be sentenced in October. A man is in police custody after sneaking into the big cat enclosure at the St. Louis Zoo. The incident happened over the weekend, Saturday evening around 5 o'clock. The zoo spokesperson says this man climbed over a fence and onto a rock barrier where the leopards and tigers are housed. The man ended up climbing back out right before security arrived. All right, in sports, unfortunately, not a great weekend for the Cards. They were swept by the Phillies, losing yesterday's game 6-4. No game for the Cards today. They'll be facing the Orioles at home tomorrow. Over the weekend, City SC beat Houston 1-0 the final. And in case you missed it, Wyndham Clark held off Rory McIlroy to win the BMW Championship at Belle Reve Country Club. I'm Kim Sainange for 97.1 FM Talk, St. Louis Conservative.
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8: We've got northbound 55 still closed at Arsenal. Traffic is being diverted at Potomac. The reason, of course, unfortunately, is because of an accident involving a pedestrian that turned out to be a fatality. So they have accident reconstruction crews on the scene. Not sure how long that will be. Stall reported eastbound 70 approaching 370. Watch for that one on the right side. But we're also seeing some volume on northbound 270. It's mainly moderate between 55 and Gravois. Northbound 55 slowing a bit in the right lanes also as you head for 270. By the way, the northbound 55 jam because of the closure at Arsenal is now south of Loughborough. If you're headed in from Illinois, We're fine on the bridges

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3: Our near perfect weather continues going out the door on this Monday morning. Partly to mostly sunny skies, just plain nice. 82 for the high. Tonight, partly cloudy skies. Tiny, tiny little chance of a spot. Late night thunderstorm. Do not worry about it. 67. Tuesday, partly sunny, 85. Wednesday, Thursday, Friday, partly sunny and highs about 88. 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Chief Meteorologist, Damer.
4: The time now is 7:06. It's 62 degrees. 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
3: Yes, you are correct. You did hear the voice of Kim St. Ange just a minute ago in headlines, because here's how committed this young lady is to her job. She came in here this morning not feeling well, recorded her headlines, and we sent her home because Kim was feeling a little under the weather. But, of course, she works an overnight shift where it's really hard at the last second to get somebody to fill in for you. And that's the kind of person she is. She came in here anyway, recorded her headlines, and went back home. And hopefully she's getting a little bit of rest this morning. Somebody on the text line here, 314-241-9797, was saying, "Hey, is Kim back, or am I having stroke symptoms? Did I miss something?" So, no, you're fine. Kim is hopefully feeling better. And we'll be back in here live tomorrow with us. This morning, it is Memorex, for those of you who get that reference. We're glad you're with us, though. And if you're on social media, the Window World webcam, simply the best for less. Thank you for that. Lots of folks chiming in on YouTube and Facebook this morning. We do appreciate that. I'm reading some of the comments as I speak here. I shouldn't do that because sometimes it makes me laugh and I can't repeat some of those comments on the radio, which is why the forum is great. On here, you can say what's on your mind that the FCC would not appreciate. So I made some reference to the spot where you can get candy on I-44 on your way to Springfield, and people are having a heyday with that on the Facebook page this morning, if you've ever been down there, for sure. Lots to get to. Hans von Spakovsky coming up here shortly. We'll talk to him from Advancing American Freedom. The Buck Stops Here is going to happen at 7:35. Dan Buck will join us this morning, as he always does. And he and I think a lot alike. And I heard that little mix-up with Ennis Cantor Freedom. I think I said his name out of order earlier. He changed his name to Freedom when he was still with the NBA. Remember, he protested the connections to China and LeBron and all these people using slave labor in China to make their tennis shoes. And the NBA didn't appreciate that very much. And he's been out of the NBA for a couple of years now. But he might be making a comeback in the WNBA because now he and Shania Twain feel like a woman. So he's thinking of making himself available for the WNBA draft. And believe it or not, all of the pro trans women in the WNBA don't want him to do that because, wait a minute, they know he's really a dude. But isn't that what all trans women are? It's really confusing, and I know clearly they're confused. Ennis Cantor got kicked out of a WNBA game last night because one of the players, the unhinged players from Chicago, started screaming F-bombs at him on the sideline because he had a shirt on that explained what a woman is, a biological female. It's a noun for a biological human female. And she did not appreciate that very much and started screaming obscenities at him. And they kicked him out of the game for no reason. So Dan's going to cover that story here at about 7:35. Next hour, we've got Missouri's attorney general who's going to join us as well. Apparently, there's been some advancement in this fight against kratom that is for sale in a lot of convenience stores. One of the manufacturers has agreed to stop doing that. And we're going to talk to the attorney general about that coming up here at about 8:20. We will get to that. Right now, though, Ethan, let's get those top stories queued up, please.
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4: Pain and frustration

0: and a level of lack of agency that they have to feel to do something so insane and absurd, right? And so I've often tried to ask, like, so what moves somebody into that? And how is it that we're behaving that may get somebody to think that we don't see them, and that's creating pain?
1: I had to play that in its entirety. That is Abdul El-Sayed up in Michigan. He's the guy running for Senate up there, right? Basically telling you that when somebody commits an act of terror against the United States, like 9/11, we are responsible for that. Because we as evil Americans have caused some sort of pain in their life that has caused them to take that action. Therefore, we are responsible. This guy wants to sit in the United States Senate, and he's blaming Americans for the crazies around the world that want to kill us. Seriously.
2: A baby born right here in Wisconsin arrived 16 weeks early, and doctors at UW Health say she's the smallest surviving baby by weight ever to graduate from their NICU.
3: Now at just over a year old, Raylan was finally able to go home for the first time.
1: Love it when these news anchors promote these stories, this sweet little story. This baby was born at 22 weeks, and yet they'll go out and vote for people and support stories at Planned Parenthood. Honestly, the irony is lost on them. Thank God this little girl survived in the NICU. In Missouri, by the way, unless we vote yes on Amendment 3, you can still abort children up to 36 weeks in their mother's womb. Just before birth, you can still abort them in the state of Missouri. Yes on 3.
4: I remember one of the players, her name is Gabby Williams, and she went after the game, I think, as she was doing an interview, and she literally said, I welcome a trans athlete on my team any day, and it would not be a problem if I ever play against a trans athlete. So I was like, okay then.
1: That's Enes Kanter, by the way, who's talking about this whole controversy of why he feels like a woman and he's going to submit himself for the draft for the WNBA. What do you think is going to happen there? I know what's going to happen.
5: Do parents have the right to ask questions? We already experienced what happened during COVID when we took away that right from parents. They were forced to give their kids COVID vaccines.
6: They were pushed.
1: Yeah, there's Margaret Brennan is absolutely the worst example in mainstream media these days of left-wing bias in these weekend news shows. It's incredible to watch her. She we've seen her do it before in other cases. In this case, she had Dr. Mehmet Oz on her show, and they were talking about vaccines and children and why parents need to have the choice to decide when and if and specifically when their children get the vaccine. And he was talking about the fact that a lot of parents, if they wanted their kid to be in a daycare or whatever it happened to be during COVID, they had to go submit and get the kids the shot, even though, as we've talked about many times, COVID didn't affect young children. First round of it certainly didn't affect young, healthy children. They were the least affected by it. But listen to Margaret Brennan keep going after him in this interview yesterday on CBS. Listen.
5: Do parents have the right to ask questions? We already experienced what happened during COVID when we took away that right from parents. They were forced to give their kids COVID vaccines.
6: They were pushed hard
5: and oftentimes hindered from doing what they wanted to do, like going out socially if their kids were not included in these programs. What we should as a nation.
6: Mandate.
5: No, of course, it's not up to the state. It's not up to the federal government. It's up to the state. States do this. The request of the president is to make sure that states offer parents either eligibility because of religious beliefs or other reasons why they may not want to have their kids take all the vaccines in order. Let's pick a specific example, hepatitis B. Hepatitis B is a vaccine I happen to like. I got the hepatitis B vaccine, but it helps adults avoiding issues if they're involved, for example, in my case as a doctor, if I just hit myself with a needle with a patient, but usually it's for drug abusers and for people who are involved in...
6: Or infants who could be exposed by a caregiver, by someone in their house, by parent unwittingly, which is why it is provided
5: extraordinarily
6: to children.
5: extraordinarily rare, and it's hard to design an entire program around just that possibility. The reality is, if a parent wants to delay this vaccine from the hour the child is born for a few years because they don't think they're going to be in those high-risk categories, why not give the parent that choice? Again, we're going to pay for it no matter what.
1: Thank you, Dr. Oz, for schooling Margaret Brennan, who clearly thinks she's incredibly smarter than every guest she has on with her little comments she throws in, her little left-wing comments that she's always trying to make on her show. Just amazing. All right, coming up, we'll get to Hans. We'll talk a little bit more about the Supreme Court, Clarence Thomas, and some of the decisions they made this week on the White House ballroom. How about that one? We'll be back in just a minute.
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8: Northbound 55 is closed this morning. It's completely shut down at Arsenal. Traffic is being diverted at Potomac, and this is due to a fatal pedestrian accident at Arsenal earlier this morning. We have a parking lot jam that goes behind it, back south of Loughborough. Think about alternate routes or give yourself extra time. We've also got northbound 270 with slow pockets, 55 up through Gravoy. We've got a real jam going on northbound 141, especially Advance Road, but that goes south of 44, the jam behind it. Now, eastbound 64, really not bad, but we've got 70 in pretty good shape as well. It's a little bit slow out west approaching A, but then things open up and we're quiet through North County. Yeah, it's not too bad, but 55 is a mess, so don't forget that it is closed at Arsenal. I'm Sue Thomas with Traffic, 97.1 FM Talk, St. Louis Conservative.
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0: Yeah, the ballroom is not a political victory for Donald Trump. Every day the ballroom is in the news is a bad day for Trump. This is not something the American people really want at all. You know, when you're running through that, the thing that just strikes me, when you're running through all of the events that have occurred that are dragging down his approval rating, it strikes me how just intentionally self-inflicted all of this damage is.
1: Hans von Spakovsky, you know, the former emperor of the Austro-Hungarian Empire.
2: All right, we've got Hans with us this morning, of course, Advancing American Freedom Senior Legal Fellow. Hans, good morning. How are you?
3: Mark, I'm doing just fine, thanks. After a very exciting weekend in D.C. with the streets full of Grand Prix racing cars.
2: Yeah, did you get to go see any of that, or could you just hear it from Virginia?
3: No, I was watching it from Virginia because it was just too tough to get into D.C. Actually, one of the places they turned was the corner was right by my office.
2: No kidding. Wow. I might have also had to go see that if I had figured out a way to get in there. That's for sure. Hey, by the way, that bite I played there off the beginning is liberal New York Times columnist David French. And most people probably don't care what David French thinks. But the reason I played it is he's talking about the legal victory that Donald Trump had regarding the ballroom, that the Supreme Court right. Chief Justice said, yes, you can go ahead and continue construction. I know that that's not the final word on it, but what's your take on all this legal maneuvering to try to stop something that you can't reverse it now anyway? What are they after here, Hans?
3: Well, look, this was an absurd case from the beginning. And I say that because the lower courts issued an injunction saying that this construction couldn't continue. But keep this in mind, Mark, you can't bring a lawsuit in federal court unless you can show that you have a real actual injury. That's been Supreme Court rule forever. And yet the lower courts said that, oh, yeah, this woman had the ability. She had standing to bring lawsuit. Why? What was her injury? She occasionally walks by the White House, and it would be aesthetically displeasing to her to see the ballroom there. That is such an abuse by these lower court judges that I was not surprised that the Chief Justice issued an administrative stay, which basically means they suspended the injunction.
2: So I'm just trying to figure out what their end game here is. If the building's been torn down, the hole was dug.

0: Look, there have literally been hundreds of lawsuits filed against the Trump administration and every single policy they have put in place. We've never seen anything like it. And it doesn't matter what the end results are. Their whole point is to stop everything Trump is doing, even if the end result is bad and irrational. I mean, look, we just had another judge, this time in Manhattan, issue an injunction telling the Trump administration that they can't restrict visas from all these different countries, despite the fact, you'll remember this, in 2018, the U.S. Supreme Court upheld the ability of the president to do that in the so-called travel order cases. And again, what did you have? You had a federal district court judge, a Biden appointee, issue an injunction because if she can temporarily stop this until she's overturned by the higher courts, then she'll have accomplished the goal that her liberal allies want.
1: It's sad. It really is sad that's their entire purpose in all this. Hey, I wanted to ask you real quick. I saw where Ted Cruz is releasing a book on Clarence Thomas. And I heard him promoting it this weekend. He said some things about Thomas that I didn't know. Let me play this real quick.
2: A lot of young people don't know his personal story. They don't know that he started from abject poverty. They don't know that he started from nothing. They don't know that he ended up having a period where he was a radical leftist. A lot of people don't know that you know, in college, Clarence Thomas had a giant afro and wore camouflage pants and combat boots and was protesting in Harvard Square and had Malcolm X on the wall.
1: I didn't know any of that. It looks like a fascinating read.
0: It is, and in particular because, Clarence Thomas wrote a great autobiography that's worth reading, but it only covers them up until the time he became a justice on the Supreme Court. This book by Cruz is a series of hour-long interviews that he did with the Chief Justice that also covers his time in the court. But, you talk about poor. When you read his autobiography and the Cruz book, you realize just what he came from and how accomplished he is in getting to where he is today.
1: Well, thank goodness for him and the fact that he's decided to stay on the court. We need five more Clarence Thomases for sure. Listen, Hans, appreciate your time this morning, my friend. Thank you.
0: Sure. Thanks for having me.
1: Yes, sir. Absolutely. Advancing American Freedom, senior legal fellow Hans von Spakovsky. Coming up, our friend Dan Buck. We're going to talk more about Enes Kanter getting kicked out of a WNBA game last night.

districts. So we also have more volume than usual out there. And northbound 270, we just had an accident reported south of 44, so expect some slow going there. Northbound 141 is just jammed this morning, and that's on either side of 44. Not sure if it's because Valley Park is going back to school. There's also some road work near Forest or Vance Road, and that's where the traffic improves after you get past there. Now, eastbound 64, some moderate volume around Timberlake Manor and also at Ballas and again at Big Bend. 70 eastbound looks pretty good, and we're quiet through North County. Now, there is some moderate volume westbound on the Poplar. I'm Sue Thomas with Traffic 97.1 FM Talk, St. Louis Conservative.

0: yeah. Catchy little tune there. Great message. Great message about patriots trying not to, to cause problems, but when they're confronted, we take up the fight and we're going to give it everything we've got to protect our nation and our freedom, which is a perfect segue to today's Buck Stops Here. The brave patriot known as Enos Kanter Freedom, former NBA star, who is standing tall with Sophie Cunningham, Riley Gaines, and all of the sane people of America, fighting like hell to keep trans men out of female sports. So on Sunday, he shows up at Wintrust Arena in Chicago as they are playing the Indiana Fever, wearing a black T-shirt, has big, bold letters that say, that basically define a woman. The shirt took direct aim at the WNBA's refusal to define the word woman.
1: Yes.
0: In their 409-page rule book, but they decide not to define what a woman is. Well, he sat in his purchased courtside seats, and he didn't have to wait long to get a reaction. Moments after she sank a bucket early in the game, Chicago's Sky's Natasha Cloud, she walked straight up to Kanter's courtside seat and started yelling at him. Kanter stood up. He towers over all these NBA women. I mean, he's 6'10". He spread out his massive long arms, and he jawed right back, asking Cloud to define a woman, which, of course, she couldn't. She just lost her mind. Security had to step in as Natasha Cloud. I mean, guys, literally, she was losing her mind. Her teammates had to pull her away. Of course, Kanter, he held his ground, and he kept asking, what's a woman? Tell me, what's a woman? And in their rage, none of the WNBA players seemed to be eager to give him an answer either. Security officers then escorted Kanter out of the building as the crowd booed. Some in the crowd booed. I didn't know if they were booing Kanter or the fact that a man simply wearing a T-shirt defining a woman was getting ejected. Shortly after his removal from the arena, Kanter Freedom took to social media. He wrote, I just got kicked out of a WNBA game for supporting women. Let that sink in, America. So anyway, he later last night had a few choice words and described why he was removed from this Chicago basketball arena.
1: Yeah, listen to this.
2: Sophie Cunningham shot a three, and I put my hands up to celebrate, right? Literally, a couple positions later, Natasha came back and started screaming and yelling and said, she's not going to sleep with you. And I was like, I am not trying to sleep with her. I'm just here to protect woman and support her.
1: I'm just here to protect woman and support her, he said. And Natasha Natasha lost her mind, started screaming obscenities at him. And this is what he said, Dan, about getting eventually getting kicked out. Listen.
2: All right. And start screaming and yelling and said, she's not going to sleep with you. And I was like, I am not trying to sleep with her. I'm just here to protect woman and support her. And then obviously after that, she started yapping and she started to walk towards me. And literally I just got up and then I was like, I'm just here to protect women and that's all, right? And then she started to yell. She started to use some very heavy language. She started to actually cuss. And I was very shocked that there were a lot of kids and there were a lot of teenagers was at that game. And I just cannot believe that she was just cussing and using those F-bombs in front of all these kids. And that is not, I mean, I'm sure like she's loved in Chicago and many kids and idolizing her and stuff, but that's not an WNBA athlete should react.

0: You know? And then anyway, and then after that, the security guy, you know, came, and then I was like, listen, you need to leave.
1: Yeah, they kicked him out.
2: Unbelievable. You know what nobody in the press is talking about either? This was not some random flashpoint with these two. You may not recall it because you're probably part of the 80% of the population who never watched the WNBA. But this Natasha Cloud maniac, she spent this past 4th of July telling the country that America is trash in so many ways. To which Freedom Cantor posted back on social media to her that he would buy Cloud and any of her American-hating teammates a one-way ticket to China, Russia, or Turkey so she could see what real tyranny looks like up close and personal. And, of course, she didn't reply to that. So Sunday's shouting match was not the first encounter between Cloud and Freedom. Now, say what you want about Enos Cantor and what he's doing. This guy is boldly and bravely standing in the gap. He is forcing the WNBA to make a decision. Will they honor what a real woman is, or will they allow a trans man to enter into the WNBA and make a mockery of the league? Cantor said that he does plan to put on a wig, declare his desire to identify as a woman while playing basketball only, and will enter the WNBA draft in 2027. But I think they'll discriminate against a man's dream of becoming a woman, and they won't let this 6'10" mammoth of a man come in. And he would just dominate the league. It was funny when he stood up and put his arms out, how he just dwarfed these women on the court. I mean, I think the woman who was yelling at him, Cloud, I think she's like 6'1", and she's just a midget compared to this guy.
1: Oh, yeah. They his won't get a shot off.
2: No, and he'll be dunking on everybody.
1: Oh, yeah,
2: I mean,
1: of course.
2: It would be, yeah. And I just hope at some point the WNBA recognizes what the W part of their league name says. You know, everyone with a brain is hoping they finally do what the Olympics, international boxing, even recently the NCAA, they all ruled that only biological women, assigned female at birth, can compete in women's sports. So let's hope, while many men realize how ridiculous this is, you got to take hats off to Enos Cantor of Freedom, who's, you know, bravely standing in that doorway to protect women and little girls.
1: He's
2: an imposing force and just a sweet guy.
1: Oh, he's a nice guy.
2: He's a nice man.
1: Kentucky, yeah, former Kentucky player, by the way, I'll point out. But that's neither here nor there. I can't wait to see him in a wig. He'll be big woman. He'll be very big woman.
2: Big
1: woman.
2: Right. What? And he knows what this socialist, crazy, woke ideology does, you know? I mean, he came from a country
1: yes.
2: that was oppressed. And so, I mean, that's why he changed his name to Freedom, because he loves America. He recognizes what a special place that it is. And for him to stand arm in arm with Sophie and give her the support, you know, let's just hope that they stop this charade by pretending men can be women, and perhaps they'll have to deal with him on the court if they don't, which would be hysterical.
1: Somebody suggested on here on the listener line that maybe there are already some trans players in the WNBA, and they don't want to you know, put that in writing, because it might affect some people that are already playing. I mean, I don't know who those people might be. We could all speculate, but there is truly a transgender woman playing in Europe somewhere. You should see this guy. He's a guy. Let's just say he's a guy, and he's got hairy shoulders, and I mean, he doesn't look like a woman at all. But he's playing in some women's league in Europe, and is interested in coming to the WNBA. Are they going to let him in? Are they going to set a rule that says you have to have identified as a woman for 2 years in order to be let in? I mean, what's the standard?
2: Well, and it was weird what Natasha Cloud said later was something to the effect of, he doesn't know my journey, he doesn't understand my strife, or something to that effect. And I'm like, what are you talking about? Were you trans? I mean, that was the first thing that came to my mind. Was like, was that the stripe she was talking? Or he was, I don't know. It was, you never know pronouns in that league. I think you got to assume that, why would she be so offended? And it's amazing to me that a woman's league would open themselves up to men playing that sport, taking their job and truly dominating. It would become a joke.
3: It would be a
2: Anybody
3: joke.
2: Who

0: thinks that women can play at the high level of a male professional athlete is kidding themselves. And Sophie's gone as far as saying that. Like, I don't want to play against 6'10" men because we would not be able to keep up, you know? So anyway, we'll see where it goes, but you got to love the fact that he showed up courtside at the Chicago Fever. What do they call themselves? Skyline and the Fever?
1: The Sky, yeah. And let's also point out, by the way, in that Chicago Sky Fever game last night, the fact that Caitlin Clark went off and scored 37 points against them last night. She had an amazing night, too, and that kind of got covered up in the controversy with Enes Kanter and this Natasha Cloud chick.
0: Probably with double teams the whole night. I mean, yes. The girl's just getting mobbed and double teamed.
1: No.
0: And, you know, she probably had 11 assists to go with her 37 points.
1: Just an amazing athlete. They're going to kill the golden goose is what they're going to do. All right, Dan, thank you, my friend. We appreciate you.
0: You bet. Have a great week, gang.
1: You too. We'll talk soon. Dan Buck there with the Buck Stops Here. And it should stop right there in the WNBA. In my personal opinion. All right, coming up, we got to get to Chief Kurt Frizz. He's going to join me at the top of the 8 o'clock hour, and we'll be talking more about the flock cameras and his decision to pull the flock cameras. And then the Attorney General of the State of Missouri, Catherine Hanaway, is going to join us. They've got a St. Louis area distributor that has suspended the sales of that 7-0 here in Missouri. That's like the natural kratom product or whatever they're trying to sell. She's been working hard on that. We're going to get updates from the Attorney General on all that for you coming up.
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3: On the roads this morning, it's been a rough one for 55 drivers, and unfortunately, it still is. 55 northbound remains closed at Arsenal due to a fatal pedestrian accident. Traffic has been diverted as a result, and we've got a huge jam that goes back past Loughborough. Then there was an accident on northbound 270, and this one is kind of just approaching 44. It's not quite at 44 itself, but they've got the two right lanes blocked, and that has created a huge jam that goes back through 55. So that has put extra volume on Lindbergh this morning. And northbound 141 is really jammed, and this is really just south of 44 all the way on up through Vance Road. A lot of issues there, including schools beginning and a flashing lights near Carroll House. So just bear that in mind. Now, 70 eastbound, just moderate volume here and there as you head toward 270. Then things open up. 6440 is slowing, approaching Clarkson through Timberlake Manor. It slows again at Big Bend. And some volume westbound on the Poplar Street Bridge. 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I'm Sue Thomas with Traffic, 97.1 FM Talk, St. Louis Conservative.

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0: All right, so Kim is out today. We normally do Kim on a whim here. I did have some thoughts on Amendment 3. I brought this up in the first hour this morning. If you're with us, I'm going to repeat this. I don't often do that, but I think it's important that people understand what's coming up on the ballot in November, right? In the November election, on November 3rd, you once again get to vote on what? Amendment 3. So a couple of years ago in 2024, we had an Amendment 3 that basically was one of these citizen-led initiative petitions paid for by out-of-state billionaires, including Planned Parenthood, who wanted to make Missouri the most abortion-friendly state in the world. We are one of the most abortion-friendly states in the world, not just in Missouri. And this time, Amendment 3 would fix that. The General Assembly proposed this initiative petition, and it's on the ballot, and this is what it would do, right? If it gets passed, it would repeal Article 1, Section 36 of the Missouri Constitution, approved by voters in 2024, which gave women the right to get an abortion up to the day of birth, up through the 36th week, if that's what they decided they wanted to do. So is there any question of viability at that point? I mean, number one, the viability question sickens me, because from the moment you were conceived, you were who you are now. And had your mother chosen to abort you, you'd be dead. Right? So I don't even know why a viability is a question, but everybody has in their mind what that looks like, right? What is viability? The ability to exist. If a baby's born and it can't, it still has to be fed and cared for and all that stuff. So the point is here, there's a story out of Wisconsin, and I wondered to myself as I watched it with these news anchors if they had any idea of the irony. And I don't know the politics of these particular news anchors. I'm talking about the television news in general, who wants to run out and support Planned Parenthood and abortion rights. And the vast majority of people in news media are far left, left of center. Listen to cut number 15, please.
1: Begin tonight with an incredible story of survival and what doctors are calling a true medical miracle. Thanks for joining us here at 10. I'm Mark Charter.
2: And I'm Mackenzie Davis. A baby born right here in Wisconsin arrived 16 weeks early, and doctors at UW Health say she's the smallest surviving baby by weight ever to graduate from their NICU.
1: Now at just over a year old, Raylan was finally able to go home for the first time.
0: Yeah, so they did this story on this little heart-rendering story that, the mother had some health issues. The baby was born extremely prematurely. Babies like Raylan are aborted every day. And if the left has its evil way, they could continue to be aborted right up until 36 weeks. She was born accidentally at 23 weeks, and somebody earlier on the text line said there was a case here in St. Louis.

was where a baby was born at 22 weeks early and managed to survive, right? So the healthcare is extraordinary. Lives can be saved when you want to, if murder is not the intent, if killing the baby is not the intent. Because how many times has a baby just like Raylan been intentionally killed in her mother's womb? You have to think about that. Amendment 3 can fix this gaping hole in Missouri's Constitution that allows this to happen. So please vote yes on Amendment 3. Encourage your friends and neighbors to vote yes on Amendment 3. Yes, there's some wording in there that I'm not crazy about, allowing for exceptions, but those are like 1% of all cases, and you're saving a lot of lives. So yes on 3, please. All right, coming up, we're going to get to St. Charles County Police Chief Kurt Frizz, find out what's next with license plate readers in that county.

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6: Waiting on the details, CJ Pop of Fox News. From President Trump's so-called economic D-Day targeting the bank account of the Islamic Republic, which already is reeling from a direct hit. Fox's Trey Inks explains from Tel Aviv.
7: The economic pressure comes as the Iranian rial crossed 2 million to 1 U.S. dollar, a historic low for the country's currency. The head of Iran's Supreme National Security Council responded on X, saying if the economic war continues, not a single drop of oil will be exported, neither through the Strait of Hormuz nor from anywhere in the Persian Gulf. Iran will regard any country's participation in or support for America's economic war against the Iranian people as an act of war. Despite this statement, reports do indicate that crossings through the Strait of Hormuz are up 400% over the last 2 weeks. The United States is overseeing vessels out of the Persian Gulf through a safer southern passage.
6: Well, things like natural honey, essential oils, candles, hockey sticks, as well as paper goods. On President Trump's 50% tariff on those goods from Canada, their leader over the weekend.
8: We recognize that some U.S. companies and some U.S. states are innocent bystanders in a dispute that they did not want.
6: Canada's Prime Minister Mark Carney, whose countermove could begin September 8th. Coming up shortly, what could be the final day of testimony in front of a Massachusetts jury, which will decide the fate of Lindsay Clancy, the mom accused of killing her three kids.
9: The witness taking the stand will continue from Friday, and it's Dr. Avram Mack, a forensic psychiatrist, who testified on Friday that he believes that Lindsay Clancy was not suffering from postpartum psychosis and that she knew the difference between right and wrong when she killed her three children. He interviewed her two times and reviewed her medical file as well. The jury heard about that. This case has really become a competing story from two expert witnesses.
6: Fox's Nate Foy outside the courthouse in Plymouth, Massachusetts. Closing arguments could begin as soon as today. 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
13: Good morning, I'm Kim Zainan for 97.1 FM Talk. Hope you had a great weekend. Here's a look at what's making headlines across the St. Louis area on this Monday, August 24th. Starting in the Metro East, more than 24 animals were rescued from a home in Granite City. Police conducted a search warrant for a home in the 2400 block of Hodges Avenue. Inside that home, they found 23 dogs and 2 cats. The animals are okay and are now in the custody of the Granite City Animal Control. A former Fox 2 anchor has pleaded guilty to murdering her 80-year-old mom on Halloween back in 2025. Investigators say Angeline Mock stabbed her mom in bed at the Wichita home in January. Mock was found incompetent to stand trial, but then that decision ended up being reversed. The

0: Former Fox 2 anchor will be sentenced in October. A man is in police custody after sneaking into the big cat enclosure at the St. Louis Zoo. The incident happened over the weekend, Saturday evening around 5 o'clock. The zoo spokesperson says this man climbed over a fence and onto a rock barrier where the leopards and tigers are housed. The man ended up climbing back out right before security arrived. All right, in sports, unfortunately, not a great weekend for the Cards. They were swept by the Phillies, losing yesterday's game 6-4. No game for the Cards today. They'll be facing the Orioles at home tomorrow. Over the weekend, City SC beat Houston 1-0 the final. And in case you missed it, Wyndham Clark held off Rory McIlroy to win the BMW Championship at Bellerive Country Club. I'm Kim St. Ange for 97.1 FM Talk, St. Louis Conservative.
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2: I'll tell you what, 55 is just a mess this morning, and it's unfortunately because of a fatal pedestrian accident. Northbound 55 remains closed at Arsenal. Traffic is being diverted now at Broadway, and we just have a parking lot jam that goes back about to Carondelet. So if you are a northbound 55 driver headed into downtown, because Fred just texted me and asked me about this, and I can't see all of the side streets, so it may be best to either take Broadway earlier or just plug it into GPS and tell you the quickest way around it currently. Now, we also have an accident on northbound 270. It's approaching 44, and they've had the right lanes blocked. That left us with a parking lot jam back to 55, and it put a lot of people on Lindbergh, and they're using that as an alternate, so it's jammed as well. And that's especially approaching Gravois up to almost Watson. Well, also jammed this morning is northbound 141, and it's just really bad. Part of it's back to school, but part of it is we have an accident reported kind of here and there throughout the way, and one of those is at Bowles. So it's slow pockets between there and Vance Road. Really messy down south. Westbound 40 lines up Hampton out through McCausland, and it's the usual eastbound volume, even some volume westbound on the Poplar. I'm Sue Thomas with traffic, 97.1 FM Talk, St. Louis Conservative.
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3: Our near perfect weather continues going out the door on this Monday morning. Partly to mostly sunny skies, just plain nice. 82 for the high. Tonight, partly cloudy skies, tiny, tiny little chance of a spot. Late night thunderstorm, do not worry about it. 67. Tuesday, partly sunny, 85. Wednesday, Thursday, Friday, partly sunny and highs about 88. 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Chief Meteorologist, Dave Murray.
4: It's 8:06 and a chilly 65 degrees this morning. 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

0: Happy Monday morning to you. Welcome back. You'll listen to the Mark Cox Morning Show. That would be me, Kim St. Ange, normally in here with us this morning. She is a bit under the weather. You may have heard her voice. She recorded some news for us and then went home to get some rest. So we're hoping she feels better and is back in here tomorrow. Ethan Bright and Sue Thomas in here as well. And we will continue. We got the Attorney General coming up here a little later in the show, and then Tom Ackerman as well. So stay tuned for that. Right now, you know, last week we talked about the Flock camera system and the kerfuffle in St. Charles County, where they the audit system caught somebody who was abusing that system. It was addressed, and then the announcement was made that the Flock was going to be canceled for St. Charles County. And at that point, I reached out to the police chief, Kurt Friz, asked him if he would join us this morning to talk more about that. And Chief, welcome back to the show. How are you?
1: Good. Thanks, Mark. Thanks for having me on.
0: Absolutely. So just to recap what happened out there in St. Charles County with this, you have audits of this system, and this particular audit caught some wrongdoing, correct?
1: That's correct. It was an audit we were doing in the Flock system, and we have a lot of databases that we routinely audit, and this one caught something that stood out to us right away. So they brought it to my attention, and we took immediate action against the employee, restricting access, putting on leave, and then ultimately obtained a resignation from that employee.
0: Yeah, and it was specifically the Flock system. This is, I've talked to some other members of law enforcement about this. I think I talked to Sheriff Marshak about it one time, and he said there are a number of different companies that make these systems that can read and register license plates, correct?
1: That is correct, yes.
0: So what do you have more than one that you use?
1: Yeah, we had two systems. We use the Flock and then the Genetech system. We will continue to use the Genetech. You know, I fully support the use of the LPR technology. I see success stories nearly every day of investigations, crimes getting solved that are committed in our community against our residents and our businesses, and it's such a useful tool. Now, I also support, I am part of the Missouri Police Chiefs Legislative Coalition, and we're working with our lawmakers to have common sense legislation to where there's accountability through statute if it is misused, just like there is other law enforcement databases. If someone violates the use of the criminal justice information system, there's a state statute that is a violation. So this should just come under the guise of that. So I've already talked to Senator Nick Schwer about it, and we're going to work with the legislators in Jeff City about some bringing the LPR system under the fold of that.
0: Just to be clear, you are no longer going to use Flock. Why stop using that but use a different system?
1: I had some frustrations with Flock. Obviously, they're over the last several months, they're kind of in damage control, I guess you'd say. They soft rolled out a audit assist tool. The audit system, the way to do an audit in Flock was a kind of a heavy lift. And while we were doing that, they soft rolled out last spring a audit assist. So soft they rolled it out that we didn't know about it. Then they sent out a email about 3 or 4 weeks ago with this audit assist tool and some training that goes along with it. So I made sure we were involved in the training, how to use this tool, and the tool worked. We activated it and we started using it, and that's how we caught our employees' misuse. Had we known about that several months ago when they rolled it out, but my frustration with Flock is the fact that they didn't tell us about it.
0: Is the other company, do they have similar rules when it comes to retention of the information, how long it stays in the system, and who has access to it? Because I understand that was part of the thing they tried to revise with Flock to kind of satisfy some of the critics.
1: Yeah, one of the big differences is Flock. With Flock, it's a subscription you pay. You don't really

0: own the equipment. With Genetec, we buy the camera, we own the equipment, we own the data. Yeah, we only retain it for 30 days. We've greatly restricted the number of users. In fact, everybody that needs to look something up will call the Regional Information Intelligence Center, the RIC. It's our real-time crime center that we're involved in, that they will call and make an inquiry into whatever they're looking up. That way there's two sets of eyes. There's some checks and balances going on, and then there's also routine audits that are conducted.
1: All right. Yeah, that makes more sense. Because I was wondering, I know, and people have different opinions on this. Not every department's the same, but in general, most of the law enforcement officers I know sing the praises of these license plate readers when it comes to catching car thieves and murder suspects and things like that. But it could be used for lesser crimes too, correct?
0: Yeah, it absolutely can. It depends on how many hits you want to get on the live hits. Like, we're not putting misdemeanor traffic warrants in the system, at least for our department. We're putting Class A misdemeanor and above, all felony level stuff. And the hits we get are people wanted for very serious crimes or stolen cars. So it's a great resource. It's not new technology by any means. We've had it for 15, 20 years in the St. Louis metropolitan area. And it just, you know, there needs to be safeguards built in.
1: Do you have cameras aimed at, like, the interstate? I mean, where are these cameras? Can people go to the county website, your department, and determine where these cameras are?
0: A lot of our cameras are along with the MoDOT right away, most of the access points into the county and the major intersections. So a lot of it's integrated into the major intersections where you have a lot of the MoDOT cameras that monitor traffic flow as it goes anyway.
1: We're talking to Chief Kurt Frizz from St. Charles County. What's your reaction? What do you tell people who express concerns over being watched? I mean, they feel like these cameras could be used to track them at any time, which I guess technically they could if they were abused. What's your argument for the use of those?
0: Well, my argument is we don't have the time for that. We're looking for criminals, people out here to come out to our community to commit crimes. If you're worried about being tracked, your smartphone's tracking you a lot more than certainly an LPR is. And if we find an employee in law enforcement that's misusing it to track an ex-wife or an ex-partner, then we're going to take action on that. We just demonstrated that. So, my response is it's such a valuable resource. We're not tracking anybody except for the bad guys.
1: Yeah. And as Tim Fitch said to me the other day, that they had a similar problem with people abusing their ability to run license plates for a while, right? And now that is much more strictly audited.
0: It is. And it's, like I said, it's the same as we have part of the criminal justice information system, Regis and Mules. If that's abused, you could be charged on state-level crime. And the LPR system ought to be the same way. And that's what we'll work with our lawmakers in Jeff City.
1: Very good. Chief, always great having you on. Thanks for your time this morning.
0: Thanks, Mark. I appreciate it.
1: You bet. Absolutely. Chief Kurt Frizz there with the St. Charles County Police. And you heard him say they're getting rid of the Flock system, but they still have other license plate readers and plan to continue using those and with controls and limits on them and audits and all of that good stuff. And I don't know. It's not going to go away. And to his point, I'm pretty sure with a warrant, somebody could probably go track you down using your phone if they really needed to, for sure. I'm not saying they're a great idea, but I do understand how they help law enforcement for sure. All right, coming up, we're going to talk to Missouri's Attorney General, Catherine Hanaway. I don't know. I wonder if she was out at the golf tournament this week. I'll have to ask her that when I get her on here. But among the things she's talking about is a local company that was making this kratom that they've been trying to crack down on. And apparently they are making some progress with all of that. We're going to talk to her about that and much more when we come back. Stay tuned.
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3: Northbound 55 remains closed at Arsenal due to a fatal pedestrian accident. Traffic is being diverted onto Broadway. We have a parking lot jam back to Carondelet. Now, they've cleared the accident northbound 270 approaching 44, but we still have heavy traffic. It has yet to unwind. And people took Lindbergh as an alternate, which is perfectly reasonable, but it's jammed now too. We had an accident northbound 141 at Bowles, then slow-moving traffic from there all the way through Vance. There were some lights on flash. We've got back to school. It's just a mess through there. Northbound Clarkson is jammed at Kerr's Mill. Southbound a little slow in there as well. And eastbound 40, moderate volume at Clarkson and on either side of 170. Even southbound 270, slowing at Ladue Road. And 70 eastbound actually looks pretty good. Moderate volume westbound on the Poplar Street Bridge. I'm Sue Thomas with traffic. 97.1 FM Talk, St. Louis Conservative.
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0: Glad you're back with us here. We are attempting to get the Attorney General, Catherine Hanaway, on the line here. I've been had a little phone problem there, so we're trying to get her back on the line. But, of course, thrilled to have her on this morning. Lots of things they've been cracking down on in her office, and we wanted to talk about that, not the least of which is this Kratom that a local distributor's agreed to suspend sales of that. I think we've got her now. We got Missouri Attorney General Catherine Hanaway. Good morning.
1: Good morning, Mark. How are you?
0: I'm doing well. It's good to have you. Hey, by the way, did you get out to the to Belle Reve this weekend? I have to ask.
1: I did not. But what a great championship. Wyndham Clark's a great winner, great for the region. I just had some other commitments this weekend.
0: I get it. I figured I might have run into you out there. I was out there a couple of days for that, and they really did a great job. And I think we reflected well on Missouri. And because we weren't like they do down at that waste management, they call that event in Phoenix where people are getting kicked out and getting drunk all the time. There was none of that going on in St. Louis. We're great fans here. So that was fantastic. Hey, listen, I saw your press release on the suspension of this Kratom product and the 7-0 in Missouri. What was this all about?
1: So 7-OH is a synthetic opioid that's derived from kratom, and the FDA has said it's three times more powerful than morphine. Coroners around Missouri have reported 161 deaths as a result of overdoses on this drug. And what's crazy about it is up until now, it's been legal and you could buy it at a gas station. Some people call it gas station heroin. So we started out by suing the largest manufacturer in Missouri and now have reached agreements with five, the most recent being Green Dragon, to stop selling in Missouri. The other great development is that the FDA has now scheduled 7-OH as a controlled substance. So now county prosecutors and others will be able to charge people. It's now illegal to distribute it in Missouri, and that is a very good thing.
0: And does that cover all Kratom products or just 7-OH?
1: 7-OH and a couple of other synthetic derivatives. And okay. I think we're on the cusp of a big debate about Kratom in its natural form.
0: Right, because I remember walking into convenience stores and seeing it hanging there on the shelf, correct?
1: Yeah, and it's like some people say it's a dietary supplement that helps you overcome your opioid addiction. Other people say, no, it just triggers all your opioid receptors and gets you addicted. And that's the debate we're about to have.
0: Yeah. Well, that's good. I'm glad you were able to get some of the attention of some of these distributors in town. Can you get the attention of the mayor of the city of St. Louis, by the way? I understand she's now at odds with the police board over, I'm the best way I can describe it is cooperating with the feds on a crackdown of crime in the area.
1: I, for the life of me, don't understand why the mayor just keeps choosing to fight with the police department that serves her citizens, that protects her citizens, and the citizens want a reduction in violent crime in the region. And so bringing in help from wherever it comes from. But in this case, it's ATF agents that are surging into the region. That's a great thing. Yeah. Those are the very people who go after the violent people on the streets with guns. And that's a terrific thing. And the mayor should be writing a thank you note to the administration saying, thank you for prioritizing St. Louis. Thank you for helping.

0: to make our city safer. It's the first step to a comeback for St. Louis.
1: Well, when asked why she was complaining about it, she just said people in our community like to have advance notice of that. I mean, are we going to get to a point where the police have to warn the criminals that they're coming? I mean, I don't. That's baffling to me.
0: It is absolutely baffling to me, and I think it exhibits. I don't know what it exhibits. Poor judgment at best.
1: Well, I remember a few years ago when Kim Gardner was still in office, and they had to start charging some of the carjacking suspects. I can remember one case in particular where they knew if it went through Gardner's office, the guy was going to, he was a repeat offender, he was going to get off again. And I think the U.S.

0: with the mayor's office, the city department of public safety, the circuit attorney, and we just divide up the cases and we talk about what other problems there were, like judges who wouldn't give people long enough sentences and how we were going to handle it. And it's historically been a terrific relationship here in St. Louis.
1: Yeah, we're talking to Catherine Hanway, Missouri's Attorney General. I saw where a lawsuit is now accusing Dollar General of unfair and deceptive pricing. What is that all about?
0: So this is a really crazy case where as shoppers go and they pick out their items at Dollar General, the price on the shelf was different than what they got charged at the register. And we did something like, and I might be exaggerating, but at least 500 undercover buys at 197 different stores and found that on average, the price, the total price for your shopping on that day, on average, was $7 more than what the prices had said on the shelves. And people know Dollar General stores are located primarily in rural areas or the very urban core where people don't have a lot of money, where $7 on one trip to the store, which is probably a weekly trip, is making a difference. And so we've sued them. That trial's coming up. I don't know if, you know, we'll ultimately proceed to trial or get a good settlement out of them, but we're going to get some recovery for the state of Missouri on this. And what I'd like to do with that, it's hard to get it back to the individual shoppers, so we'll probably get it back to food banks.
1: Ah, very fantastic. Catherine Hanway, always great having you on. We'd love to get you in studio one morning if you're in town.
0: Absolutely. Thanks so much, Mark.
1: We'll do it. We'll talk soon. There she is, Missouri's Attorney General, Catherine Hanway. Yeah, the whole not cooperating with the feds thing. Come on. Look what's going on in Washington, D.C. Look what's going on in Memphis. All these places have been straightened up in a hurry with a little bit of federal cooperation. It's all you need. All right, coming up, we'll get Tom Ackerman here in studio, talk maybe a bit more about that BMW championship and the tear St. Louis City seems to be on. Stay tuned.

0: sharp slide in its valuation. Reuters reports that the investors entitled to the payments in cash and extra shares include entities linked to Tiger Global, General Atlantic, Thrive Capital, and more. KPMG Australia, embroiled in a scandal over the misuse of confidential client information, said it will cut about 5% of its workforce, affecting 27 partners and around 360 employees, and warned of difficult market conditions next year. Most of the headcount reduction will take place in its consulting and business services divisions. Futures have dropped as chip stocks slide. That's your money now.
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6: Northbound 55 remains completely closed at Arsenal. That is due to a fatal pedestrian accident. Traffic is being diverted at Broadway, and we've got a huge jam behind it. Well, it's back to school for a lot of kids today, and it's affecting traffic. Oh, by the way, there was an accident, Highway 30 at Gravois Bluffs. Northbound 141 is just jammed, and this is approaching Bowles all the way to Vance Road. Part of that is back to school. Part of it was lights on red flash near Carroll House. Then we had an accident reported in it, but it really is awful this morning. Northbound 270, now an accident reported just north of Gravois. Slow pockets that go back through 55. We've got eastbound traffic on 44 jamming from near Bowles through 270. And 270, you know, those slow pockets from 55, but that extends up through the Clayton Road overpass. And eastbound 64 slowing at Clarkson, and then east of Lindbergh through Big Bend. We've also got an accident reported on northbound 270 at the Rock Road. That's creating a slow go. 70 isn't that bad. And if you're headed in from Illinois, it's not too bad on the bridge or any of the bridges downtown. I'm Sue Thomas with traffic on 97.1 FM Talk, St. Louis Conservative.
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8: All right, Tom, welcome into the studio. Tom Ackerman in here with us now. And, man, Jim Nance just heaped the praise on St. Louis at the end of that broadcast yesterday.
6: Yeah, and in the beginning, too. You know, I actually had an opportunity because I interviewed him earlier in the week. He mentioned, he's like, Tommy, you got to come up to the tower. And I said, I would love to come up to the tower, Jim. And he said, I'll be there starting Friday. I'm like, well, I'm taking my daughter to college Friday and Saturday. He said, come up Sunday. Oh. So I went up Sunday and got to see behind the scenes how they do it. And while I was in there, I was watching him look at the monitor, and they showed these sweeping views of the galleries, you know. And he said, there they are, St. Louis sports fans, well known to be passionate about sports. Just look at them, you know. And they were all lined up and packed. And it was just so cool to see him navigate the broadcast. And it wasn't just him, the players all talked about it. Rory McIlroy, who, you know, blew a chance to win it, was talking about it afterwards, how it was a pleasure to play in front of them, and the players all enjoyed the crowds. Even Gary Woodland, who joked about it because there were some Mizzou fans that were kind of taunting him a little bit because he's a KU guy, but he sort of worked his way around that. And it was a really special time. I mean, the crowds were amazing, 155,000 plus over the course of the week, 38,800 yesterday, massive crowds. And I think part of that was great weather, but they sold those tickets out early. Saturday and Sunday were sold out. Thursday and Friday were huge crowds. I think Thursday really caught the players' attention because they don't normally see big crowds like that the opening day,
8: right,
6: on Thursday.
8: Right.
6: And that was really, really cool. So congratulations to Belrive, but congratulations to St. Louis fans. We just show up for big events. We always have. We always will. Should they make St. Louis a regular PGA Tour stop? Absolutely. But a lot of things have to happen there. You got to have a club that's willing to do it every year. Belrive would be your candidate there. But the members have to give up the club
8: for a month, a while. Or better, yeah.
6: Look how good a shape that golf course is in.
8: It was beautiful.
6: My gosh.
8: Yes, it was.
6: I was standing there on the 18th green after the trophy ceremony was over, and I looked down at my feet, and the green's like perfect. You know how you see sometimes these golf tournaments, the green gets a little chewed up by the end of the tournament, kind of like that last day at Wimbledon where it's like the grass court is kind of chewed up. It wasn't the case. I mean, it was perfect.
8: I remember thinking as I was out there, I remember playing on this hole. But I teed off 60 yards further up than teeing off from, and my ball didn't go nearly as far. The payouts were amazing. McIlroy blowing it in those last couple of holes cost him $2.3 million. But he still walked away with $1.3. So, I mean, even the 50th player made $66,000 for being there. Everybody got paid who showed up at the tournament.
6: Yeah, they get paid. These guys get paid so much money. Yeah. It's still a lot of money.
8: It's a lot of money.
6: But they get paid a lot of money. So it comes and goes. You know, Scottie Scheffler got paid $20 million because he's the number one.
8: Yes, he got a bonus, didn't he?
6: Yeah, number one guy.
8: And he's saying today that he was playing sick. He had hand, foot, and mouth or something like that.
6: Yeah, he didn't just have a cold. He had a hand, foot, and mouth. So he had blisters on his hands. Oh. I was following him on Thursday, and something was just off with his game. He kept putting the ball in the rough, and if you put the ball in the rough at Belrive, you're not going to get out of it clean, and that's exactly what happened to him. He comes back, though, and finishes a tie for 12th. The guy shot 7 under after a bad first round. He's playing with hand, foot, and mouth. He

0: said that he was told he should pull out of the tournament, and he said, "I can't do that." And no, it was he said, "Yeah, he said it's two things. One, he's got to play in it. I think he feels like he owes it to the fans, but also he's very competitive and he wants to continue to play."
1: And for putting up with that, he got paid $412,000 for his 12th place tied finish. That is just awesome. I mean, the amounts of money are mind-boggling. But that's good. That's the business they're in. They're the best of the best for sure. Hey, how about the St. Louis City? They're doing, what, 11 wins in a row, did I see?
0: They are. The fans, though, really got upset with them because they traded Edward Leuven, the beloved Edward Leuven, the midfielder. And, you know, fans are basically saying they're starting to get accustomed to this favorite players leaving. Marcel Hartl, Edward Leuven, you know, it's like one after the other. And what do you do if you're a City fan? Well, welcome to Major League Soccer is what the soccer observers are basically telling you folks. You know, this is how it is in Major League Soccer. Players don't stay around forever. They go back to Europe or they get traded, or, you know, it's about right now building a team, and City is moving some pieces around. Is there something they're hiding? Is there some big move that's about to go down? Is there some twist we don't know about? We'll see. But that's the frustration of soccer fans right now, even though the team's on an 11-game unbeaten streak in MLS and 12 overall. And they found a way to beat Houston, the number one team in the Western Conference. City right now is in a playoff spot, and their fans aren't really happy with them. So it's an interesting spot to be in. The Cardinals fans would love to be in a playoff spot. Are you kidding? And I've said all along for Cardinals fans, look, I mean, yesterday was atrocious. I mean, Riley O'Brien giving up 6 runs in the 9th inning is horrific. I mean, that's just a bad performance by him. I actually feel bad for him, as he's a good guy. But it's on him and on the Cardinals. But if you're living and dying with the Cardinals winning or trying to make the playoffs, you're just going to be in a bad mood. I mean, they're not. They're in a rebuild. So, you know, understand that it does get frustrating, but I would just, over the course of the next year or two, watch this team get built into a champion. You're going to have to go through some growing pains, and that was very painful. I didn't even see it because I'm on the golf course, and like most people out at Belle Reve, you're carrying your phone around. I took a peek at the score, and it was 4-0 Cardinals in the 9th.
1: Yeah.
0: I'm like, awesome. All right, so they got one. And I'll just go about my business here. And then my phone's like, zzz, zzz. And I look down and it says, Phillies win 6-4. I'm like, what?
1: How did that happen?
0: That's impossible. And I went and looked at how it unfolded. And Riley O'Brien gave up 6 runs in the bottom of the 9th inning. And the Cardinals lost the game. So these are some rough things that they're going through right now. And they'll be back home taking on the Orioles tomorrow.
1: Have you talked to Coach Drink about Hardy?
0: Coach Drink talked to the media on Saturday night about Hardy. I was coming back from Oxford, Ohio. Hardy is not going to make the first game. Pete Thamel of ESPN announced that Ahmad Hardy, who got shot in the leg in the offseason, you all know the story by now, I think, is recovering from that. And Pete Thamel of ESPN reported that they're looking at a mid-September return for him. Drinkwitz would not confirm that reporting, just saying that he's going to miss the first game. First game is against Arkansas Pine Bluff. I think they got that one. That'll be next Thursday. I think they got that one in the bag.
1: That should be safe.
0: Yeah, they should be okay there. Yeah. But, you know, they need Hardy. They need Hardy. They will have Jamal Roberts, who is a St. Louis kid and is a terrific running back. He'll be one of the team captains. And they have a nice team. I mean, Missouri, let's live. They're 25th in the country. And they have a good quarterback. They have a really good running game. And they have a good defense, I think. So I think they'll be a solid team. Tough schedule, though. Tough schedule after they get through some of these. They're going to have a rough SEC slate, but we'll see where it goes.
1: Are you okay?
0: I'm always good on these Mondays.
1: I thought so. Yeah. So you are how are they looking at quarterback this year?
0: Austin Simmons, who was the starter for Ole Miss last year until Lane Kiffin made that change due to injury, and then they didn't go back to him. They went with Chambliss instead of Simmons, but Simmons is a good quarterback. You know, he's good. So we'll see how good he is when they get out there in the real thing.
1: Yeah, no kidding.
0: But Missouri's got a nice team. Illinois's got a nice team. You know, Illinois, people forget, they've been knocking down SEC teams left and right in these bowl games, too. So they're pretty good.
1: How are the Hoosiers looking this year?
0: Buddy, we're ranked sixth in the country to start the season, and you know I think that's just fine. I hear all kinds of noise. I hear Indiana's schedule is soft to start. I hear Indiana should be ranked higher. I hear all kinds of back and forth. Some people have different opinions. I'm just going to stay quiet and just watch my team play. I'll just say this. It's a better roster than last year's team.
1: Wow.
0: Now, last year's team had a lot of magic, and so a lot of things have to happen. You have to be healthy, and you have to have little things go your way, and you got to have a little magic. So can they recapture that? They do have the best coach in the country. I know that. But they have the better roster right now, more roster depth than they had last year. It's a really, really good team. But, they still have to play at Nebraska, Ohio State, at Michigan, USC, at Washington. I mean, it's not going to be easy by any stretch, but it'll be fun.
1: I can't wait for football season to start.
0: Oh, it's going
1: to
0: be awesome.
1: I am ready for it.
0: This past Saturday was the last Saturday without college football.
1: Oh, sweet.
0: Yeah, here we go.
1: That's absolutely. I mean, you had fun at Miami of Ohio?
0: I had a great time at Miami, and dropping off a freshman last year was very emotional.
1: Sure,
0: I dropped her off, and it took me. It was a delay, but I got in the car and was driving away, and I started crying.
1: Mm-hmm.
0: This time around, because you're dropping off your daughter at a place where she really liked it, but she doesn't know anybody. This time around, we're walking down the street, and people are like, "Erica, hey!" And she's like, "Hey, how you doing?" She knows everybody. I'm like, you know what? This is your home. You're from St. Louis now. I mean, this is your home, and she really likes Oxford.
1: Good.
0: So
1: good deal, Tommy. Thank you.
0: Thanks, man.
1: Appreciate you. Thanks very much. We're going to be back here in just a minute. Stay tuned.
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3: On the roads this morning, unfortunately, a fatal accident involving a pedestrian on northbound 55 at Arsenal. Traffic is being diverted onto Broadway, and we've got a parking lot jam behind this that goes back past Loughborough to around Carondelet. Now, northbound 270, slow pockets approaching 21 up through the Clayton Road overpass. A real jam on northbound 141 today from about Bowles up through Vance. We had some flashing lights in there, an accident. Now we've got an accident reported on 44 eastbound around Bowles as well. So a slow go through there. 64 eastbound, most of the volume is right at Clarkson, and then approaching 170 through Big Bend, with westbound moderate volume at Clayton Skinker. Accident on northbound 270 at the Rock Road, and that really is causing a delay just south of 70. On the Illinois side, now that they've reopened 64 westbound, things look so much better. And we look pretty good on the bridges downtown as well. This report brought to you by i3 Broadband. I'm Sue Thomas with Traffic, 97.1 FM Talk, St. Louis Conservative.
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0: All right, welcome back. You know, Kim had the day off today, had to leave early, I should say, because she was feeling a little under the weather. So Tom and I were just talking about this a few minutes ago. Scottie Scheffler, Kim, you should feel bad about this. Scottie Scheffler played that golf tournament this weekend with hand, foot, and mouth disease. Like he had blisters on his hands, and yet he still managed to finish that 18-hole rounds of golf. So, Kim St. Ange, you could have done it. You could have stayed here, could have toughed it out, but you went home.
1: She kept saying she was going to stay.
0: I was like,
1: please get out of the studio.
0: I'm just kidding. We're not quite sure what was wrong with her, but yeah. Her stomach was hurting, and we just sent her home. And I'm glad we did that because she will get rested up, and maybe she'll be back tomorrow. And I hope that she's feeling better. So anyway, people were confused all morning because she ran in here this morning at 4:30 and she recorded her headlines for the top of the hour and then she skedaddled. You might have heard her if you had you been listening this morning at 5. She made a few brief comments on the microphone before leaving, and people have said, did I have a stroke? Didn't I just hear Kim on the radio a minute ago? Yeah, she recorded that stuff at about 5 a.m. this morning. So little behind the scenes stuff for you there. That's good. You know, I have to play this. A couple things I just haven't gotten around to today, but I wanted to play this for people. This Abdul Al-Sayed, I'm watching a story on Fox this morning that says basically the Senate is a toss-up. The Wall Street Journal is saying that Democrats have a legitimate shot of taking control of the United States Senate. And, you know, I don't know. I follow these things. I don't understand that. I think about whether if this race was in Illinois or Missouri, we'd all be paying a lot more attention to it. So maybe you haven't been paying attention. But do you know who they're running in Michigan? Have you looked at Abdul Al-Sayed at all? I mean, the guy practices Sharia. I don't want to make his religion the key focus of it, but he's a Muslim who practices Sharia law in his personal life. He wants to be a United States senator. He's supported by Hassan Piker, who said one time famously, America deserved 9/11. Now he's backed off that. Al-Sayed says he doesn't feel that way. But listen to him in a speech this weekend when he was asked what causes terrorists to do what they do. And he basically blamed America for it. Listen. Hold on. Here we go.
2: To go in and root out, right, certain terrorist organizations, etc. And where that's necessary, that's necessary. But I also think we need to be curious about why those things happen in the first place. Like, what drives somebody to want to commit such a heinous act? Like, I have to be a student of people's pain. Like, that's what I did in medicine. That's what I try to do in politics. Like, what happens when people are in pain? And I think that part of what we have to understand is that sometimes when we move, we create so much collateral damage because too often we have been on the wrong side of our own policies.
0: He's saying the

0: the United States is responsible for terrorism. This is a man that wants to sit in the United States Senate. I can't envision Michiganders voting for this guy. I just can't. And yet all of these polls are saying that Michigan's in play for the Democrats, and so is Texas. I really don't want to think that's even a possibility, that this Tallarico guy who thinks God is non-binary he's going to get elected over Paxton in Texas. Let's hope not. All right, we're done for the day. We'll be back in here tomorrow morning at 5 a.m. We'll see you then.
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0: choice he made reluctantly for people on both sides of the border.
1: We recognize that some U.S. companies and some U.S. states are innocent bystanders in a dispute that they did not want.
0: President Trump took to Truth Social, writing that Canada wants the benefits of being a U.S. state without being one. Carney had responded saying that the U.S. is asking too much.
2: Fox's Alex Hogan. She has statewide experience but admits she's not a politician. Is that okay with South Carolina voters? Interim Senator Darlene Graham in a Tuesday runoff election with Congressman Ralph Norman, she has the political endorsement of President Trump. I'm Therese Crowley. This is Fox News.
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4: Our near-perfect weather continues going out the door on this Monday morning. Partly to mostly sunny skies. Just plain nice. 82 for the high. Tonight, partly cloudy skies. Tiny, tiny little chance of a spot. Late-night thunderstorm. Do not worry about it. 67. Tuesday, partly sunny, 85. Wednesday, Thursday, Friday, partly sunny, and highs about 88. 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Chief Meteorologist, Dave Murray.

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0: in the Hawk Fire, which is burning near Reno, Nevada. So far, over 15,000 acres have burned and nearly 90,000 people have been urged to evacuate.
1: Speaking of the wind direction, it's very key, especially when you consider Reno. That's where we have a lot of people living. And if we see a wind shift, not only could that change the direction of the fire growth, but it's going to bring in the poor air quality with the smoke. Right now in the overnight hours, calmer winds coming in from the southwest. That's actually probably the best wind flow you can have, because although there's not a lot of moisture, that is the direction where you could get a little more moisture in the atmosphere. Relative humidity as we go into the afternoon will be dropping. Right now we're sitting at about 30-35%, which is typical for the overnight, but in the afternoon we drop down to the teens, and so that very dry air is not going to be helpful to the fire fight.
0: That's Fox Weather's Britta Merwin. Meantime, the landmark trial accusing Meta of deliberately making Facebook and Instagram addictive to kids resumes today. Jurors expected to hear from a psychologist who's set to show research linking social media use to declining mental health among adolescents. Last week, a former Facebook engineer described Instagram's approach to children under 13 as a don't ask, don't tell environment. I'm Gianna Delosi. This is Fox News.
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3: Our near perfect weather continues going out the door on this Monday morning. Partly to mostly sunny skies, just plain nice. 82 for the high. Tonight, partly cloudy skies, tiny, tiny little chance of a spot. Late night thunderstorm, do not worry about it. 67. Tuesday, partly sunny, 85. Wednesday, Thursday, Friday, partly sunny, and highs about 88. 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Chief Meteorologist, Dave Murray.

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7: A record to run on. I'm Lisa Brady, Fox News. That's what Vice President J.D. Vance is pitching to midterm voters.
8: In just 18 months, we have seen an industrial renaissance all across the United States of America.
7: Visiting a manufacturing facility in Maine and aiming to counter Democrat messaging on affordability.
8: Our vision of America is that we want businesses and workers investing in their communities, investing in their homelands, and thriving together.
7: Vance also warning what's been accomplished could be undone. The vice president also noting that Maine borders Canada and saying what the Trump administration wants is a fair deal for cross-border trade. This is President Trump says cars, trucks, and steel imported from Canada will have tariffs increased to 50% beginning in January. The two countries accusing each other of derailing talks aimed at ending a trade dispute.
9: We did make some progress in recent weeks. In the end, that momentum reversed, and we could not accept what the U.S. had offered, nor could we give what they asked.
7: Canada's Prime Minister Mark Carney warning of dollar-for-dollar retaliation beginning next month.
10: U.S. Trade Representative Jamieson Greer, who is leading negotiations with his Canadian counterpart, blamed Canada for the breakdown, saying Ottawa demanded restrictions on U.S. wine, dairy, and auto imports.
7: Fox's Jared Halpern at the White House. Treasury Secretary Scott Bessent set to detail new sanctions on Iran.
11: He wrote this in the Financial Times today, quote, total financial isolation can obviate the need for American force. But Iran is standing firm. Its new security chief says they will strike their Gulf neighbors if they joined U.S. efforts to further isolate the country. And its Persian Gulf Strait Authority warns vessels violating its arrangements in Hormuz, they could be fined or confiscated.
7: Fox Business's Lauren Simonetti. Bessent describes economic D-Day as part of an endgame. 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
17: Delightful continues to be the weather word as we go through our Monday afternoon. Partly to mostly sunny, comfortable 83 for the high. Tonight, partly cloudy, 67. A delightful evening. Just a tiny chance of a spot late night thunderstorm. Don't worry about it. Tuesday, partly sunny, 85. Wednesday, Thursday, Friday, partly sunny. Upper 80s for the most part. Full moon coming up on Friday. 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
1: Happy Monday. We're starting the Monday off with a bang here. We've got Treasury Secretary Scott Bessent addressing the world, I might say, regarding what they're referring to in the Trump administration as economic D-Day, sanctions that are going to be levied against Iran. They're saying the single greatest financial offensive ever. And we're going to dip in here and listen to that in just one second. I just wanted to give you a heads up. At 12:18 as well, we've got Dr. Oz coming on the Annie Fry Show. So we've got a lot going on today, and we are excited to bring to you. Let's get to Secretary of the Treasury, Scott.
2: All right,
1: Bessent.
2: Lucas, thank you for the preview. Now let's go to the Secretary.
3: Treasury has begun Operation Economic Outcast, an unprecedented campaign against the Islamic Republic of Iran and its enablers. In the Second World War, D-Day marked the historic beginning of a campaign with our allies to target and drive the enemy from its positions, including those in third countries. Today, in that same spirit, we are launching an economic onslaught against Iran's financial connections around the globe. Our objective is to sever every economic lifeline that sustains this tyrannical regime until Tehran stands alone. Iran's fanatics devote themselves to death to America and seek nuclear weapons to do just that. They have murdered and maimed more of our citizens and service members than any other terrorist regime on earth. And they have been at war against America, their neighbors in the Gulf, and much of the world for 47 years. President Trump has taken action that his predecessors have long deferred. And under his leadership, America is no longer managing the Iranian threat. We are ending it. Our great armed forces have laid the groundwork for achieving the president's objective of preventing Iran from ever obtaining nuclear weapons. They have shown America's resolve to finally end this threat. And the strength of America's economy under President Trump allows us to wage this sustained financial operation alongside the might of our military. Iran now faces a very clear choice, with only two paths before them: complete global isolation and a subsistence economy, or a path back to normalcy with an opportunity to rejoin the global economy. Today, we are launching Operation Economic Outcast to foreclose every other option available to the Iranian regime. Treasury has mapped every node, every facilitator, and every network that Iran has used to smuggle oil and evade sanctions. Beginning today, the actions of Treasury and other agencies will tighten the noose and block every potential source of revenue that funds the IRGC and the evil Iranian regime. We are enforcing a zero-leakage approach. There will be no minimal breathing space for the regime to rebuild its capacity to inflict terror against America and the world. The final refuge of this regime is a mistaken conclusion of nations that still finance the Iranian threat in the hopes of evading it. It is no longer acceptable to operate in the gray spaces of this conflict. Countries cannot claim they are blind to enabling this activity. Iran's enablers purchase, transport its petroleum. They facilitate the flow of its finances through exchange houses and free trade zones. They welcome Iran's flights and maintain registries on its behalf. They turn a blind eye to seaborne fuel transfers and overland transits. They condone illicit use of their banks, all the while concealing the extent of their complicity. The president is making phone calls to world leaders with specific requests to cease their interactions with the regime. We are already seeing results. Over the weekend, comments from Iranian leadership clearly acknowledged the effect of this campaign, and nations that facilitate any interactions with the regime should quickly heed our message. Those who stand with the United States will reap the rewards of our partnership. Those who tether themselves to the Iranian regime should expect to share in the isolation of a withering regime. Teams from Treasury, State, and the U.S. military are now meeting with their global counterparts to tell them that the United States expects action. Every country has a defined timeline to shut down activities we have identified. If they do not take action, we will do so unilaterally through Treasury authorities. For example, every branch of Bank Mellie must be shuttered and dark. And let me be clear, any entity that facilitates money laundering on behalf of Iran will be removed from the U.S. dollar system. The clock just started ticking. The new sectoral sanctions determinations issued today target five of Iran's most vital lifelines that it exploits in other countries: digital assets, technology, gold, aviation, and shipping. These measures broaden secondary sanctions risk for anyone foolish enough to continue conducting business with this regime, and will accelerate the speed with which we pursue them. As I speak, Treasury's Office of Foreign Assets Control is also sanctioning over 60 entities, individuals, and vessels around the world that enable the Iranian regime to procure illicit nuclear and missile technology, conduct cyber operations, and generate oil revenue. This is a sustained campaign to collapse every last option for Iran. Let there be no ambiguity as to the position of the United States. An economic engagement of any kind with this murderous regime will expose those responsible to the full reach of American power. For decades, this regime has drawn strength from a calculus that regards Iranian retaliation as certain and American enforcement as negotiable. Under President Trump, that era is over. To the ordinary soldiers supporting this regime, as more and more of your paychecks stop or are supposedly just delayed, ask whether your commanders are leading your country to triumph or to ruin. And recall that the Berlin Wall fell when ordinary soldiers decided not to shoot at their own people. And to those who enable Tehran, do not discount the cost of testing Washington's resolve. No nation should expect to enjoy the rewards of our system while helping those who seek to destroy it. It is now a time for world leaders to make a decision between prosperity and isolation, peace and terror, America and Iran. The campaign we begin today will gather force with every day that follows, and it will not end until this regime stands alone. With that, I welcome your questions.
1: All right. Well, I've got some questions, and we're going to be asking them of Victoria Coates at 1:30. A great day to be speaking with the Vice President of Heritage Foundation's Catherine and Shelby Calhoun Davis Institute for National Security and Foreign Policy. So Victoria Coates will follow up in just a little bit over an hour on everything we've heard there from the Treasury Secretary. But it does seem full throttle, pedal to the metal. I think it's important to highlight how the administration now, through the Treasury Secretary Scott Bessent, is saying that they know the routes that the money is being laundered through. They know how the oil is being snuck in, and it all stops now. And if you want to be a party to that, I guess they're saying you're on the enemy list now, which is, this is a level up, in my opinion. But I'm no foreign policy expert. Victoria Coates will be with us in about an hour and 15 minutes right now to talk about this next level, this new approach to trying to get Iran in line. And I think there's two things to take away from, two directions that we're hearing the Treasury Secretary speak here. He's speaking to the other countries who have been the other end of a dual relationship with Iran amidst this conflict, saying you will stop enabling them and you will stop it. He said the clock has started on this. But the second entity that he is speaking to is the people in Iran who are doing the bidding of this leadership. And he's saying and citing other historical precedent to say when you choose to no longer support this regime, that's when it's really over. Which I like, because it's really saying, Iranians, this is kind of up to you. Step up and make it happen. Victoria Coates again at 1:30. Steve Moore, economically speaking, I don't know how much foreign policy reaction he's going to have to all of this. He'll be with us at 1:05. And then we've got Dr. Mehmet Oz coming up with us here in just a few minutes on the Annie Fry Show. Any real quick takeaways, Ryan, from what we heard there?
4: Well, one is that I'm watching the price of crude oil, and it's actually down slightly. So
1: now they had that up there the entire time that on Fox, at least, that they were speaking. It's sitting around mid-80s.
4: So everybody's watching that to see, you know, what's the effect of the speech. And it looks like it's actually helped the price a little bit. The second is, when you talk to Victoria Coates, I would like to know, and you kind of already said this a little bit, but was this a speech to China? Was this a speech to Russia? Because obviously Iran's listening.
1: Or potentially Middle East neighbors who have been doing one thing with action and another thing with communication with us.
4: Sure. But I would like to know who specifically was Scott Bessent talking to that he wasn't listing the names of.
1: So our YouTube poll for today, I'm interested in how y'all are going to react to this. How have you adapted to President Trump's political style? Interesting that you have Bessent out here speaking on this. President Trump is not flanking him. He's not making this announcement. Bessent is doing it. How have you adapted over the course of the more than a decade now that we have been exposed to Donald Trump, the politician? Do you love it? Are you at peace with it? Do you hate it, but you support him? Or maybe you just don't support President Trump at all? Go to the Annie Fry YouTube channel and vote, and keep it right here. Dr. Oz to talk about prescription prices on the Annie Fry Show next. Don't.

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5: And I'm going twice a week. And I am encouraging you to check this out as well, especially I've noticed as I age, definitely have participated in athletics my whole life, but definitely starting to feel the effects of being 40. And I can imagine that if you work on it in your 40s, it helps you in your 50s. If you work on it in your 50s, it helps you in your 60s and so on and so forth. I've seen people in the exercise at the exercise coach that I go to that I think are probably 20 years younger than me. And I've seen people at the exercise coach who are probably 30 or 40 years older than me. This is for you if you're somebody who is looking to transform the way you age, starting with strength building. They offer a smarter, more personalized approach to fitness. 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It's incredible. 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You're going to love this place. I love this place. 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You can search online. Search the exercise coach near me. That's the exercise coach near me. And you'll find one of the eight area St. Louis locations.

0: Democrats have made a huge mistake with Abdul El-Sayed in Michigan. But I think all these races are going to be close. I think the Republicans do have good candidates, and I think the Republicans are going to have plenty of resources, and I think they've got a story to tell. Just Friday, we learned that for the first time in 60 years, prescription drug prices are falling. Every single politician, everybody here has ever worked for us, said they were going to do it. Trump and the Republicans finally did it. There is a story to tell, and there is a bright line contrast to be had in this election. It's not good enough just to call them socialists. You have to say what you've done, and you have to say what the impact of their policies would be. But I think we've got enough candidate quality and talent to do that.
1: So you've got Scott Jennings on CNN bringing the facts. And I think it's really key to continuously look at the production that comes out of these politicians. Of course, when it comes to campaign season, to be in a position where you are watching actually what ends up being put out there, what is real, what is successful, and prescription drug prices. Where have we even been on this topic? It is something. Remember when Joe Biden, like, I remember maybe two or three things from any of his States of the Union. One was that he was on speed one time or something like it. Maybe it was just a really strong coffee. Two was that he was going to cure cancer.
2: Yep. That's multiple State of the Unions.
1: I think it's likely that when he told us that he was going to cure cancer, I think he knew he had cancer.
2: Ooh, wow. I never thought about that.
1: Yeah.
2: You think he would have just gone off script and said, you know what we need to do is cure cancer?
1: No, I think that you say we're going to cure cancer because you're in power and everyone's like, well, that sounds, I agree, I would like that. Just the same thing with prescription drug prices. You sit here, people say over and over and over again, you talk about Medicare, Medicaid, you talk about health care for all. What is the biggest expense often, the repeat monthly expense, maybe every 3 months if you're buying a 90-day supply, that people have to face and budget for, and it's those prescription drugs. Well, now there is proof positive. This is from Ali Swenson at AOL.com. President Donald Trump has been taking credit. It's funny that that's the lead here on AOL.com.
2: Right,
1: the
2: right.
1: Story here is that President Donald Trump has been taking credit for new federal data that shows U.S. prescription drug prices fell 0.8% in July and are down 3.1% from a year ago, the steepest year-over-year drop since 1963. This brings me back to my YouTube live chat poll for today. How have you adapted to President Trump's political style? Because this story right here, do you think that the Democrats, do you think Joe Biden would be bragging about this in his sleep? Bragging about something in his sleep.
2: I'm not really sure with Joe Biden. I never really know.
1: Well, when he was bragging, it was also 50-50 that he was asleep. Do you think that he would be saying, you know, we've lowered drug prices more than anybody has since 1963. We are 63 years into an administration where people have said it, and they've said it, and they've said it, and they said it, but the Trump administration did it. But then what does AOL.com say? What does Ali Swenson for AOL? I don't know anything about her. Maybe she's like the biggest MAGA person ever. I just think that when your headline is President Donald Trump has been taking credit, well, did it happen under him? And did he do it? Scoreboard.
2: That is such biased journalism. It's frustrating, but we're used to it. I do want to point out, though, that Scott Jennings said this at the beginning of this segment here, in a clip anyway, he wasn't on. But Scott Jennings said it's not enough to just point out, oh, these people are socialists and far left and they're crazy. It is important to point out wins like this, and there's a very big difference between Republicans and Democrats.

0: Democrats when they try to lower your health care costs. Democrats will do, you already know where I'm going with this. Democrats will use your own money, taxpayer money, to basically funnel more money to the insurance and to the medical industry so that they're making record profits and it's coming out of your pocket indirectly.
1: Subsidy.
0: You have people like Donald Trump and his cabinet, like Dr. Oz and RFK to some extent, I'm sure, who they're talking with insurance companies. They're talking with prescription drug manufacturers. They're trying to onboard these things in the United States, first of all, to give us more security, and they're trying to give them incentive to lower the cost on their own or figure out how the United States can help to do that without spending money.
1: More from Ali Swenson here in this article. The plunging prices, the White House said, once again saying, here's the facts of what happened. The prices plunged. But they have to add, the White House said, resulted from the Republican president's most favored nation drug deals with pharmaceutical firms and the Trump RX website, which it said are, quote, delivering real relief to American families and putting patients first, end quote. But the rest of this article goes on to say, the real picture is more complicated, said drug pricing experts. Name them. That was me. Who noted that other factors, including a law from Democratic President Joe Biden's time in office, allowed Medicare to negotiate with pharmaceutical companies, are potentially more significant contributors to the latest consumer price index figures. These drug manufacturers, these drug companies are in the Oval Office with Donald Trump, making deals with him right there. And prices are going down. Plus, I mean, did Ali Swenson and AOL.com write this article when Donald Trump started, or when, well, first of all, Donald Trump made the deal to lower insulin in the bottom of the ninth of his first term, and then Joe Biden comes in and is like, I just want everyone to know that we've lowered the price of insulin. More here from this article. Also at play, they said, are generic and biosimilar products that have come onto the market, offering competition that drives down the price of expensive brand name and biological drugs. In addition, the prescription drug price index measured by the Labor Department and released last week doesn't directly reflect how much consumers pay. It measures how much pharmacies get paid for the drug, both by insurers and consumers. So what you have here is an enormous amount of journalism that has been done not to prove that drug prices are down, an enormous amount of journalism to come up with anything that they can archaeologically dig up in order to say this might not be to Donald Trump's credit.
0: Yeah.
1: Here are a lot of ways that this is what this is. This is opposition research, propaganda that gets fed to people who hear, oh, crap, Trump lowered drug prices. This might be good for Trump. We need some information so that we can cloudy the situation, muddy the waters, so that when someone says, did you hear drug prices are down 3.1% from a year ago, the steepest year-over-year drop since 1963. That's pretty cool. The first thing that people now hear when they say this, like, you could just say that sentence. You don't have to mention Trump's name at all. The first thing that people who read this type of stuff are going to do is explain why Donald Trump didn't do it. Why? Because they need TDS medication and they can't handle the possibility that something good happened while Donald Trump was in president, or while he was a president, or that the policies, which lowering drug prices have absolutely been a huge part of what this administration has said that they were going to do, campaign, and has done repeatedly.
0: So they had to report that drug prices

us for Americans. No, the whole story, like we said, the headline is drug costs are down. The story is how do we make this not good for Trump? Let's take a quick break. We'll be back in just a minute. 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You make sure you tell Bob and Tammy that I said hi, first of all. I love them. They're incredible people. You meet them and you're going to love them as well. Your first initial sit down with them, it's kind of like an interview. You're saying, okay, Annie said the Retirement Advisory Group might be able to help me. Then you're going to be the discerning party here that says, okay, now I see why so many 97.1 listeners, so many Annie Fry Show listeners have signed up to make sure that transition into retirement is perfect. 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One more time, 314-993-9494, 314-993-9494, retirementkey.com.

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0: The Democrats hate our country. They're communists, they're radical left lunatics, and frankly, they're, in many cases, horrible, horrible people.
1: If you were listening to this poll and you're like, Annie, what are you talking about? Our poll today, have you adapted to President Trump's political style? I love it. You're at peace with it. You hate it, but you support him. Or you don't support President Trump. I really wonder how many people, I'm just going to say right now off the top, I'm at peace with it. I don't love it. And I know a lot of people who love it. They don't even really, I mean, I bet you those folks couldn't even articulate a whole bunch of his policies. They know he's a Republican and they know the Democrats are socialists, but they love that Donald Trump is and has been a big middle finger to the system the entire time he's been around. I always refer to him as the orange Kool-Aid man just coming into the building. I don't use the door. Don't need one. I'm going to create a Trump-sized shape in the wall so that when I come in, everybody watches me. And when I leave, you'll know I was there. How do you feel about President Trump's style at this point in the system? We are 10 years into this. And I love that. I love it right now. Is it 47%?
2: So, oh, there you go. Hey.
1: That's just a little tip there. Go to the Annie Fry YouTube channel to vote in one of those. What are your thoughts?
2: Well, as much as we talk about the policies of Trump as a president of the United States, he is probably going to be remembered just as much or more for being a culture warrior. He has moved the paradigm in the direction of people who voted for him because they like his style, because they want somebody to be as blunt and, you know, non-PC as possible. And that is what he's done. And it's necessary. I'm kind of torn on this poll because it's not my style. Just like you, it's not somebody that I go, oh, I love that kind of person. I'm more at peace with it because that's who it is. But in a sense, I want to vote. I love it because it's the prescription for the moment.
1: I love it is not the same as this is how I talk.
2: Right. And because it's not. It's not my style. It's not something that I look for in a leader even. But it is something that looking back, you know, over the next few years, once he's not president anymore, especially looking back, I think we'll go, you know, we won't have another president like him. And we needed somebody like that in that moment because there was so much crap and there's so much stupid junk that had been built up that he just came in and destroyed like a wrecking ball.
1: He had to destroy it in order for it to be rebuilt, because we know that even this far into it, there are still bureaucrats who are clinging to the old way of doing things. They have to keep going deeper and deeper and deeper to make sure that they expose all those people.
2: Yeah, yeah, and so there's still a lot of work to be done. I'm not saying it's like, oh, it's over. Let's do a victory lap. But
1: it's almost like you had to make them really mad so you'd know where they are.
2: Yeah, and he's doing that. He's shining a light. Not, and I'm not saying he's done that perfectly either. There are things that I wish he would have done differently. But there's nobody like him.

0: And everybody knows that. It's not even something that Republicans only say. Democrats acknowledge that, too. There's nobody like this guy. There's never going to be a president that's going to be Donald Trump for the rest of our lives. There will probably be aspects of him that will filter through the political ecosystem now because he was successful. And we're going to always want somebody who's as blunt and is willing to just say whatever there's on their mind more than we ever have before. But we'll never get another one of him.
1: Text us at 314-324-4440. That's 314-324-4440. And give us some of your feedback on this poll. I feel like if you're a talk radio listener, you're going to be much more inclined to be at peace with it or love it. I think for me, if I am polling this audience, I am interested in how much the I hate it, but I support him. Like, what? There's if it's 10% or more of the people listening right now, then I think that matters. And it might matter even more so for what happens in 2028. If that number is much, much over 10%, then I feel like 2028 is going to have to take a turn. Nobody can go in and be Donald Trump. Nobody can go out Donald Trump. It will be, I don't know if it'll be equal parts wildly entertaining and incredibly frustrating to watch Donald Trump, termed out Donald Trump, sit in his rocking chair on the front porch of Mar-a-Lago and scream, "Get off my lawn," to everybody in the election in 2028. he's gonna be truthing like a maniac and incredibly impactful on how all of those candidates end up reacting. You got a text?
0: We got a few here that have come in just while we're talking. The first one says, "By the grace of God, we have President Donald J. Trump." That's from Randy. Then you got a criticism here that says, "Love Trump. Trust Trump. He just needs to hit harder." Here's another criticism. It says, "He's a backpedaling fool, but he's better than Kamala."
1: I mean, I don't know. Do you think he's a backpedaler?
0: I think he promises and is boisterous in what he says. And that's part of the art of the deal for him, that he's always going big and then negotiating.
1: I was going to say, when he talks big, I don't think I'm ever like, that is exactly what's going to happen.
0: Not with him.
1: You want to talk about last week we discussed, and I think this is a huge missed opportunity for a lot of people who are talking about the woke one comment from Alexandria Ocasio-Cortez on ABC this week when she was telling everybody, I know that I am akin to AOC in this regard, but I don't like thinking about the fact that she has eggs. I don't like it. And then I'm thinking about like me and other people, and then I'm thinking about like lizards. I don't know. Don't they do eggs?
0: Yeah, they have eggs.
1: And by that, do eggs? I don't know. I don't like any of it. It makes me feel icky.
0: Yeah,
1: so are AOCs now.
0: That's true.
1: I guess. I've never done that. I don't know what the process and timeline is. That's all to say that when she was talking about Woke One, when she was saying like Woke One was so funny, kids those days, which she was one of them, she said that Woke One was established during a time when the Overton window was thrown completely wide open. That makes it so that Woke Two could be much more dangerous, much more appealing, because it's not as crazy as Woke One. Woke Two is better. You have a comparison where maybe Woke One was crazy, but now you have two iterations of wokery, and option two seems a little palatable because at least it's not as crazy as those guys. That's kind of what Donald Trump does in his bombastic nature, in his kind of wild and crazy guy approach to being willing to say anything at any time, because nobody tells Donald Trump what to do or how to do it. I like that when the policies are on my side. I like that in a leader, because I don't feel like, I mean, good grief, Joe Biden didn't even go into a room without asking someone what the route was from the backstage to the podium. Can you imagine Donald Trump functioning that way? It wouldn't. He
0: no,
1: couldn't.
0: No.
1: There's some YouTube comments. Brad, why don't you hit us with some of those?
2: Yeah. Mark says, poll. I love it. Everything about Donald J. Trump. He is making America great again and kicking tail and taking names. And then the mad computer scientist says, I don't hate everything about his style, but I do hate some things. I voted for him 3 times. No regrets, no apologies. He's not the constitutionalist I want him to be, but I knew that going in.
0: By the way, woke one, to me, every time I hear that, it sounds like either an archaic piece of technology or software, or it sounds like the name of a really new NASCAR race. Like, yeah, you driving in the woke one?
1: What would a woke one? It would be all electric vehicles. You'd have to pause and charge for 45 minutes.
2: That's why it's only a one.
0: Once the batteries get better.
2: One lap.
0: The poll answer on the text line says, I'm at peace with President Trump. I wince when he says some things. I think that's probably the majority of people.
1: A lot of times I'm like, he's not done or said anything that make me support him less.
0: Me either. Well, when he says stuff like going off on Rob Reiner, I'm like, oh no, I gotta do work today. Don't do this. I will say that I think the only thing for me that has hurt him, because I want an outsider. And I think a lot of people who voted for Trump, they voted for him because he is like the ultimate outsider. And you put him right at the top. And you're like, yeah, now go in there and tear some things down. And he has. But the Epstein thing has hurt him because he looked like an insider. He didn't come out. And this is Pam Bondi's fault probably more than anybody. He didn't come out and destroy it the way that people thought that he would. And maybe it's because there wasn't really much there. But we don't know. And I think that's the only thing that has hurt that reputation in every other really conceivable way. He has come in and just elbow-roomed everything else out and continues to do so. And it's one of the best things about him.
1: Yeah. And listen, how unattractive is the politician who seems like soup? To me, it's the Gavin Newsom. Like, he has figured out all of the slick things, but he looks slimy.
0: Yeah.
1: Being slick. I don't want that at all. I think some people think Marco Rubio is that kind of politician on the outside looking in. But the more you get to know him and see him and listen to him off the cuff, the more real, I think, and genuine he actually is. He's my fave. Give us your thoughts on the YouTube live chat poll, youtube.com/@AnnieFry. Tell us, how have you adapted to President Trump's political style? When we come back, Wiggins America, Monday Roundup in just a minute.

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0: I'm Sabrina Deanna Roga.
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0: All right, this is the Monday Roundup. We have a bunch of stories that you may have missed from over the weekend. The first one, I may be scooping Ethan on this because it's a local story.
1: Oh, I love it.
0: So, huge apology to Ethan. Just kidding, I don't care. But a man climbed into the St. Louis Zoo big cat area over the weekend and was taken into custody. It was a pretty big barrier. Those things aren't easy to get into.
1: Or out of,
0: for that matter.
1: Once you're in.
0: The incident happened about 5 p.m. on, this would have been Friday, I think. So a little bit after our show. According to the zoo, the man climbed over a fence into the barrier made of artificial rock work above the habitat. You've been there. You've seen these things. You kind of can picture it if you go there enough.
1: All I do is think about what if I fell in there. Like, what if I all of a sudden could jump 10 feet in the air and I fell into the cat enclosure?
0: So he was obviously doing things he shouldn't have been, but I don't know. We don't know whether he was supposed to, like, he was trying to go all the way down. He sat on the barrier wall, and then he kind of fell into it. So he was in a area we shouldn't have been.
1: Was it an accident then?
0: I mean, going into the area that he was in was not an accident.
1: So this is Darwin Award stuff.
0: Yeah, probably. It says zoo guests alerted security and animal care, and security staff responded within minutes. By the time they arrived, the man had climbed back down and returned to the public path. So I don't know really how far he got, and I don't know that he was in any major danger. I didn't mean for that to rhyme. But yeah, he has been taken into custody.
1: Technically, major and danger don't rhyme. But
0: oh, it's really close, though.
1: It would be like major danger.
0: If you were Eminem, for instance, you could get away with it. If you're a really good rapper.
1: I'm not. I'm just a Midwestern girl.
0: Major danger really works. Keep that in your back pocket, aspiring rappers who are listening to the Annie Fry Show right now. Next one.
1: We have a huge clientele of hopeful rappers listening right
0: now. Just young people who are looking to get into hip-hop.
1: No, it's just people super pumped about Christmas coming.
0: Right. University of Chicago has banned AI and other technology in more courses than before. In all of its core social science courses, beginning this fall, this is all reported by the Chicago Maroon. UChicago's independent student newspaper has contained a social sciences collegiate division memo obtained by the paper. So they are cracking down. University of Chicago is the one we're always talking about, isn't it? They seem to be kind of ahead. They don't follow the trends. Well, this is them. Then they're banning even more AI. I don't know about you guys, but the only argument I've ever really heard for AI in classrooms, and again, I could be wrong, but this is the one I always hear, is, well, it's going to happen anyway.
1: You're not going to carry a calculator around with you every day when you grow up. No, you're
0: right. Which side are you on?
1: I have AI, and I don't even have to open the calculator app anymore. I'm like, I take a picture, and I'm like, here, do it. And it's like, I'd be happy to help you. As far as AI in the classroom?
0: In the classroom.
1: I think that artificial intelligence is an incredible asset to help with productivity. It should not ever be used in education as a way to think for kids. So does it streamline, does it organize things for you? Does it streamline your process? Or is it thinking for you? And some people might say that's the same thing. I do not think it is at all. No, I've never put into AI, like, what should my opinion on prescription prices be? Is it really Trump or Biden? Give me 3 points as to why I should advocate Donald Trump is really, like, no. But a lot of things that I use it for is just organization. And I just use it basically to get more of my time back. And boy, do I need it.
0: Well, if you're talking to ChatGPT, it's just going to agree with any opinion you have anyway.
1: Does it? I don't know. I don't. I,

0: only use ChatGPT for our incredible graphics.
1: I will tell ChatGPT sometimes something I know to be like a fact that I know and be like, hey, can you give me the only Beatles recording between 1998 and 2002? And it'll be like, there aren't any. And I'm like, I know you're wrong. I know that you're wrong.
0: I asked it about, this is before I went and started using Grok for a lot more of my show stuff. But I asked AI at ChatGPT, I believe it was, about the Big Beautiful Bill and the education funds, that the donations where you can get this $1,700, I think, write-off. You can donate to the scholarship, and then any state that chooses to participate gets a chunk of that funds to disseminate to that state's students. But the state has to opt in. Illinois, get on it! That's a side note. I asked ChatGPT about this, and it's like, nothing like that has been passed. And I'm like, point of order, smarty pants. It has been passed. It is in the Big Beautiful Bill. It's called this, that, and the other thing. You can see, I like gave it the link to the Department of Education there, and it was like, oh, it looks like you're correct.
1: Doesn't that drive you crazy?
0: Yeah, and I'm like,
1: you're AI. I'm correcting you.
0: I'm just intelligence. You're artificial intelligence. Yeah. Get with the program.
1: You're supposed to have at your fingertips within 15 seconds every bit of data in the world. And I know more than you do still. I'm a little unimpressed.
0: Yeah, I felt to myself when that happened, I was like, I can't rely on this right now for anything political. I would test it every once in a while, but I don't have time for that.
1: I do that. I'll test it with stupid stuff like, though, what's the length of this song on a remix versus the original? It'll be like, oh, they're the same. And I'm like, I can see the CD. Yeah. I know they're not the same. Anyway, a whole point here to be that in the classroom, the argument of it's going to be there anyway, I understand that. However, you don't just then throw the towel in and go, well, I'm not going to manage it. Well, yeah, it probably will be in your classroom. It's going to be a part of life. It'll write papers for you.
0: I think you need to understand what it can do, what its limitations are, and what its limitations are in your first semester are going to be different than the limitations in your second semester. And then in your first quarter, different than your second quarter, because it's always learning and always growing. But to suggest, like, here's where the real lie comes in. You're teaching kids how to do all of this stuff, and by the time they get out of high school, they won't. That won't be a skill that is used anywhere or paid for. You'll need to know how to solve said equation, but people aren't going to care how you get there. What are the skills that are going to be marketable? Like, maybe you should learn how to look at people in their eyes when you talk to them. Maybe you should talk to people with your words out of your mouth. Anyway, social skills.
1: Anyway, this story out of the University of Chicago to me is exactly what they should be doing. They're not saying AI doesn't exist. Pulling the wool over their eyes and humming and acting like it's going to never happen to them. But they are trying to manage it with proactive solutions right now and say, these are the boundaries. Of course, you're going to use AI, but these are the boundaries of how you're going to use it in our school. I think that's fantastic. Last one before we run out of time here. U.S. taxpayers are funding $230 million still in woke intersectionality grants. A published document has found. The New York Post writer Ryan King has discovered that largely Biden-era grant to study woke intersectionality is still out there. So it's going to take a long time. We're 2 years into Trump's term. They are looking at this stuff like bloodhounds, and they're still not finding all of it.
0: I can only imagine that they're finding a lot of this stuff, but you can't just be like, there it is, pull it. I imagine there have to be some paper trails. And you also, before you would like go after something, you would want to investigate to make sure you have the full picture. So that once you highlight a certain particular area, people don't go, ooh, cover that up or something like that.
1: Mm-hmm.
0: So, but at least they're still looking.
1: Well, and it's great that we have some journalists that are still looking into this, too. The grant was flagged by this report because it funds belief systems about race, gender, sexual orientation, class, and other characteristics used to assess privilege and potential discrimination from that era.
0: Wow.
1: There you go.
0: I don't know. I'm an AI user, and I know that it's a hot button issue for a lot of people too. So always interested in a good AI conversation. Steve Moore, when we come back, as well as Victoria Coates, to talk both of them about what the Treasury Secretary Scott Bessent just announced, Economic D-Day for Iran. We'll be right back. 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
2: Delightful continues to be the weather word as we go through our Monday afternoon. Partly to mostly sunny, comfortable 83 for the high. Tonight, partly cloudy, 67. A delightful evening. Just a tiny chance of a spot late night thunderstorm. Don't worry about it. Tuesday, partly sunny, 85. Wednesday, Thursday, Friday, partly sunny. Upper 80s for the most part. Full moon coming up on Friday. 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

0: sake, Kith. Keep your voice down. 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I'm not
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2: Welcome back. It's Monday. Does it feel like Monday to you?
3: Heck yes, it does.
2: What made your Monday feel like Monday?
3: Coming back to work.
2: Oh.
3: You know how
2: we don't do anything over the weekend? You're just lazy?
3: No. I do plenty, but you know, this is a job that we have that we come to on weekdays. And this is the first day of the week. So I was getting used to Saturday and Sunday not working. Then all of a sudden, here we are. It's Monday. I'm working.
2: How long will you do this?
3: 3-4 minutes.
2: Just explain it.
3: All right. Until Stephen Moore gets
2: all right,
3: here.
2: Stephen Moore. We're running out of material. The YouTube poll for today. How have you adapted to President Trump's political style? You love it. You're at peace with it. You hate it, but you support him, or you don't support President Trump. YouTube.com/@AnnieFry. Come and leave your thoughts in the comments on the YouTube chat. You can also text us at 314-241-9797. I think that the midterm elections and the next general election are still going to be very heavily Trump influenced, but I can't get over how poor the Democrat fundraising, yeah, I hate the phrase, but war chest is compared to what the Republicans have to offer. Fox News reported, Leo Brasino reported this weekend, Senate Majority Leader John Thune addresses the GOP fundraising shortfall in crucial 2026 midterm races during an interview here with America's Newsroom. The Senate Leadership Fund, a top GOP campaign group aligned with Senator Thune, announced that it and other allies have raised over $500 million ahead of the 2026 U.S. Senate elections, setting new records as they look to defend Republican majority in the upcoming midterms. You've got Michigan, which is a flip if Republicans are to win it. And honestly, I'm going to say, if you can't win Michigan when they have El Sayed running, the Republican Party needs to do an about face and really understand how they are going to push back against the socialists. I'm going to stop calling them the Democratic socialists because they're socialists.
3: Okay.
2: I repeat, the Democratic in that phrase is an adjective. The noun is socialist. So that is what they are. Maine, gosh, all we talked about was Maine. What was that loser's name? Platner?
3: Graham Platner.
2: That's not even a real name.
3: No. Nah.
2: That was an AI name.
3: Yeah, it was made up.
2: Yeah, that was like AI 3 generations ago name. Give me the name of a super successful sounding liberal from Maine.
3: Yeah, give me somebody who you think Maine Democrats would like. All right, I'm going to give them a Nazi tattoo, run a fake business.
2: It really does feel like an AI production because it's like on the surface, there are some things that seem good. You look under the hood and you're like, gosh, this is AI, I can tell.
3: Right. Yeah, he did talk a good game. That's what got him there, is that he was pretty good at rally speeches.
2: It's like anytime you look at our thumbnails on YouTube, you glance by and you're like, oh, those guys look great. They must be doing really well. And then if you look just a little bit closer, you're like, Ryan's cheeks look really puffy. This is the one today. I got it up here right now. The one today here is not the worst that we've had.
3: That's me with no makeup.
2: Your face looks very smooth.
3: Thank you very much. But I don't put any moisturizer on ever.
2: No, your face on this. I'm looking at your face in real life and I wasn't going to say anything.
3: No, I am talking about my face on there too. I'm not talking about real life. This is also my face with no makeup, though.
2: It's funny. The filter takes his makeup off.
3: It's cake.
2: You should see him. He's like a drag queen.
3: Make that the prompt for tomorrow. Same picture, just say, but put Ryan in no makeup. See what it does.
2: Well, I can do that before the next hour if you really want me to.
3: I'd like to see what it does.
2: Yeah?
3: Yeah. It's just going to make me look old, probably.
2: Have you looked into, like, what relationship do you have with any AI services at all?
3: I will use it as a glorified Google, like a research tech for me. The problem is that I'm realizing more and more, especially with ChatGPT, Grok doesn't do this as much, but ChatGPT will tell me things confidently that I know to be somewhat false. Like, I'll be looking for a certain software that'll do something that I'm you know, just interested in. And I'll know a little bit about that software and the options that are out there. And I'll go, give me an alternative to GoPro or whatever I'm looking at. And it'll say, oh, yeah, you're looking at that software? Okay, here's a few alternatives. Tell me a little bit more about why you need it. Okay, here's why I need it. Okay, here's what I'm really zeroing in on for you. And then I'll go, wait a minute now, but I know there's a different software from previous research that does that better than what you're saying this one even does. And tell it that, and it'll go, you were right.
2: I know. That's what always frustrates me.
3: What are you here for?
2: Give me the answer to question A, and then it's like, here's the answer that you were looking for. And then I'm like, nope, and you're like, and then the AI just comes back and is like, ah, oh, that's a great point.
3: Right. Yeah. You're like, this is like a, it's like a friend who you have who's really smart, has a lot of information, but used to do crack. And like,
2: they've seen some things, yeah.
3: Really sharp, quick person, yet there's a few synapses missing from the crack days. That you have to trip over them. You kind of factor it in, navigating through to the conversation.
2: This weekend in Washington, D.C., there was a race. This is of zero interest to me, but I know that there are a lot of people in this country who really, really love racing. Apparently, the Zach Dean, Outkick Zach Dean, he's been a guest on our show before, has a headline here: Donald Trump waves a patriotic green flag. And then liberals are furious. Bubba Wallace locks up and an expletive. Those are the headlines here. What's the matter, Brad, with the green flag?
4: There's nothing the matter with
2: I'm not asking for your opinion. I'm asking for your, I will get your opinion, but okay. What's the, I don't know. I don't know anything about this to understand why a green flag would make liberals furious.
4: Because Donald Trump is waving it. That's what it is. I've seen the video of the him waving the green flag. It's, if you imagine Donald Trump waving a green flag at a race, that's what it
3: but
4: looks
3: what
4: like.
3: Am it
2: I
3: about
2: missing
3: the race,
2: a connection? Like what the
3: what is a green what? Flag at a race even?
4: A green flag at the race signals the start of the race. So the cars do like pace laps where they're slow and there's a pace car, and the pace car pulls off and then they wave the green flag and you go. That's how you start.
2: But why would liberals be furious about it?
4: I haven't seen any reason why.
3: He's infiltrating their territory. Races. Race world
2: is very liberal.
3: Gasoline-powered
2: vehicles?
3: Yeah.
2: Zach writes, yes, we're going to talk IndyCar and Freedom 250 today. We'll also get to our regular NASCAR program. Even though New Hampshire was New Hampshire, I don't expect a ton from Loudon at this point, and I didn't get a ton. It was fine. Ryan Blaney won, and Bubba Wallace almost won. That's about it. I see this stuff, and to me, many, many, many things appear to be, oh, well, they're just butthurt because Donald Trump is involved. But I can understand where the agitation came from. I guess I'm just not smart enough to understand this. I don't know.
3: I don't understand this one either. They're just mad because he's doing something.
2: By my count, this was the third big race Trump's been to since returning to office. He was at the Daytona 500 last year. That went well. He's also been at the Coke 600. Sunday, he waved the green flag at IndyCar's Freedom 250, an event decades in the making. Quote, Roger said, they've been trying to do it for 20 years. I think he told me they've been down 211 times. But when he came to see Trump, it got done in about 15 minutes. I don't know. Anyway, according to Zach Dean, it's making the liberals furious. Okay, well, green flags for everybody. You say that looks kind of to me like a like a red flag. I don't know. We're going to take a quick break here. When we come back, we'll get to more YouTube reactions from you. How have you adapted to President Trump's political style? You'll let us know in the YouTube chat. Brad's checking out those comments as they come in. Ryan's got the text line, 314-241-9797. We'll be back in a minute.

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2: The Annie Fry Show is St. Louis Conservative.

0: any entity that facilitates money laundering on behalf of Iran will be removed from the U.S. dollar system. The clock just started ticking. The new sectoral sanctions determinations issued today target five of Iran's most vital lifelines that it exploits in other countries: digital assets, technology, gold, aviation, and shipping. These measures broaden secondary sanctions risk for anyone foolish enough to continue conducting business with this regime.
1: So you have Treasury Secretary Scott Bessent announcing an economic D-Day for Iran. Now, they've taken a lot of military measures. They've definitely tried the diplomatic measures. And just today, they have issued the understanding that they are going to go full economic onslaught against Iran. Now, the question will be, how effective will this be in getting Iran to back down? The economic way might do the trick. We'll see. Let's talk to our friend Steve Moore, joins us once again, co-founder of the Committee for Prosperity, host of More Money. Steve, thank you for being with us today. It's an important day as we listen to the Secretary of the Treasury talk about a very, very strong effort against Iran.
2: It is. And by the way, I apologize for being a little late for the show today. I was actually listening to what the Treasury Secretary was saying live to make sure I understood exactly what he was announcing. But it is, as you just quite correctly said, this is a full guns a-blazing that we're going to try to bring pressure on not just Iran, but all the countries of the world to cooperate with the United States, economically isolate Iran so they have no choice but to act like a civilized country and stop attacking ships going through the Strait of Hormuz and to open up those oil channels. You know, whether this, by the way, what took so long? Why didn't we do this 2 or 3 months ago? That's my only question, because this, I think, is a very promising approach. Just since the secretary announced this half hour ago or so, the world oil price has fallen and the Dow Jones has risen. So the markets like this, we'll see if it works.
1: So I want to get your thoughts on this. We took the initial remarks that he made at the podium before he took questions from the press, and because we were moving on with the show, we thought we got the substance of what he was saying here. But how well thought out is this plan? How long has Bessent been chomping at the bit to implement this?
2: I don't. That's a great question, Annie. I wish I had the insider information to tell you the answer to it. But as I said, I'm puzzled that it's been. Look, when did this all start? Back in February or March of this year, and we're in August, late August, and they finally announced the sanctions against other. I want to make clear, Annie, that your listeners understand this, that we're talking about sanctions against other countries that cooperate with Iran. Now you know what number one country we're directing this towards, don't you?
1: China?
2: Yes, of course.
1: Question mark? You know, question mark?
2: You got an A. You got that one. Thank exactly you. Right. So China is, of course, the country that has been cooperating with Iran throughout this turmoil. And it does make a lot of sense, by the way, because China and Russia and the other Asian countries, 80% of the energy that is produced in the Middle East goes to those countries, not to the United States. So it's in their own interest in Beijing to get this thing resolved so they can have cheaper oil themselves. But maybe they hate America more than they love their own country because they haven't been

0: operative at all. We'll see if this makes a difference.
1: I get a little nervous with the thought of taking aggressive action towards China, knowing how much of an enemy, an adversary they are to us. Are there other countries? Is Russia participating in assistance for Iran? Other countries we should be concerned about being involved in this?
0: Yeah, the usual suspects. And you mentioned one of them, Russia, of course. The countries that hate the United States tend to be the allies of Iran in this. The idea is, look, Iran's, it is true that Iran's economy is crumbling. The problem is the leaders of Iran, who, and I don't even know who they are, but the, whoever's running that country right now.
1: No, they know who they are.
0: I know exactly. But whoever they are, they don't care if their citizens die. That's been the one, I think, weakness of the whole strategy is, look, we're not dealing with rational people here. You know, normally, you know, if you stick a gun to somebody's head and you say, I'll shoot them if you don't cooperate, you know, most people say, no, they don't care. They don't care if they kill their own citizens.
1: Yeah, it's really something this entire time, especially talking to, you know, military experts that come on this show to talk about what's going on over there. They're adamant that you don't go have a businessman's conversation with the with the leadership of Iran. It just our reality is such a departure from their reality that it doesn't work that way. Why would who's going to suffer here? I guess you'd have to get to the point. One of the things that the secretary said was if you're fighting in this war and your checks haven't been cashing or you haven't gotten them and they're still not coming, maybe quit fighting this war.
0: So just so I think most of your listeners understand this, it's an obvious point that almost all major financial transactions in the world are done in what currency? The dollar. So what Scott Bessent is saying is, you know, we're going to cut you off, not just Iran, but we're going to cut you off, whether it's China, whether it's Russia, whether it's, you know, countries in Europe, if you don't cooperate with the United States in terms of bringing to an end this tyrannical regime that's, by the way, killing tens of thousands of its own citizens. So this is not just an economic, you know, effort. It's an effort to stop. It's a humanitarian effort to stop the killing.
1: You know, I want to switch gears here a little bit. We are speaking about China, the back and forth. I think Friday we went into the weekend with a big hug fest with Canada and their tariffs. And then right in time to come back to work, it was like, forget all of that. Now we're retaliating once again. And I believe it was someone from the Trump administration who had said there are only two countries who have retaliated in this capacity with the tariffs that this administration has been putting on, Canada and China. Can you sum up for us what is going, is this, are we in the middle of a negotiation right now with Canada? What's going on?
0: Well, I've always been in favor of a North America free trade zone where all of North America down to the bottom of Mexico up to Canada, that we become the kind of economic center of the world. And we bring prosperity to all three countries. And so I want to see cooperation among our three countries. Canada has not been playing always by the rules. So they have high tariffs on our agricultural products, our lumber products, our manufacturing products, et cetera. And Trump is fed up with that, saying, look, the rules are the rules. You're not abiding by them. If you don't start abiding by them, we're going to put higher tariffs on you. Now, in my humble opinion, I'm not so sure this is the best time to be putting tariffs on these countries because, of course, if you have a tariff on these countries, then the goods that they're bringing into the United States are more expensive, and that may make the affordability crisis a little worse. So I just hope cooler minds come together. We get this thing fixed. Let's get those tariffs down as low as we can on both sides of, you know, the Canadian border. And if we do that, I think both countries will be better off.
1: Steve Moore speaking with us right now. What is the need? Who has the upper hand in the United States Canada relationship? Do we need Canada for any of these goods and services the way Canada is saying that we do?
0: Yeah, so this is a really good point you make. I mean, the problem with the Canadian strategy here is they just can't win a tit for tat contest because they are highly dependent on exporting the United States. Now, we benefit from getting, you know, products from Canada. I mean, my goodness, I have Canadian bacon for breakfast. but they must trade with the United States. So I think that they're attempt at retaliating is probably not in the interest of the Canadian citizens. Come on, you know, guys, get it together. Get your tariffs down. We'll get our tariffs down, and both countries will benefit. What's so hard about that?
1: I don't know. Hopefully not too much for us to be able to get done and get past this so that we can have our good neighbors once again. Steve Moore, thank you for calling back in with us after you were able to take in that. We really, really appreciate it today. It's big news.
0: Well, I'll be on time next week, I promise.
1: All right. We'll be ready for you. Right. Have a good week. Bye-bye. Steve Moore, of course, regular guest here on the Annie Fry Show, co-founder of the Committee for Prosperity, host of More Money. His book, The Trump Economic Miracle, really lays out the success of the first administration, which he served as an advisor to President Trump, and a very successful economy that they certainly had at that point. And then we all know what happened in 2019, 2020, COVID crash. So it's got to be rebuilt. President Trump is trying to do that. And I think it's always important to have, you know, Steve Moore comes on. He's not really a tariff guy. He will tell you, I'm not really a tariff guy. It's a different perspective on the Trump economy and the direction that the Republicans are wanting to take it right now. So it's always good to speak with him. And glad that he called us back after he watched the full Scott Bessent announcement earlier today. We aired it at the beginning, the remarks portion of what Scott Bessent wanted to discuss. So you could get to the Annie Fry Show podcast and hear how that went at the beginning of our show. When we come back, Victoria Coates, the vice president of Heritage Foundation's Catherine and Shelby Cullum Davis Institute for National Security and Foreign Policy, will break down from the foreign policy angle the Bessent, as they're calling it, economic D-Day for Iran. Next on the Annie Fry Show. So Ann's Bra Shop, boy, I love talking about Ann's Bra Shop because these are the salt of the earth people. 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But right now they're asking you for some help. 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If you are somebody who's worked in retail, if you're somebody who has been looking for meaningful work now, they're talking to people who maybe have recently retired from a career and want to do something very fulfilling. 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
2: Poll today is, how have you adapted to President Trump's political style? 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I love it. I'm at peace with it. I hate it, but I do support him. Or I do not support Trump. Let us know which one you are out of those four. And of course, when you leave a comment, I'm seeing those here on the text line, 314-241-9797. And then Brad will see them online where you can vote in the YouTube live chat poll. 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

0: I think these sanctions are going to be dramatic. I think they're going to be meaningful. But, you know, I want to highlight their currency is as weak as it's ever been, and inflation is skyrocketing. And those two things combined with this naval blockade that's being successfully executed, together with us opening a lane in the Strait of Hormuz to move oil in and out and ships back in to get more oil. I mean, you know, some days, I think this is important, Ashley, some days we are moving more oil now than we did pre-conflict because of the pipelines that have been opened up and all that's happening in the Middle East. And so this is obviously, we are entering an end phase, but, you know, Scott Bessent's announcement today is critical and important.
1: Matt Whitaker, the U.S. ambassador to NATO, talking about economic D-Day. Of course, we heard from Treasury Secretary Scott Bessent at the beginning of the show when he was delivering the remarks as to how this is going to look and what they're going to enact here to put maximum economic pressure on Iran. Let's get to our guest. Victoria Coates joins us, Vice President for Heritage's Foundation's Catherine and Shelby Cullum Davis Institute for National Security and Foreign Policy, also former Deputy National Security Advisor to President Donald Trump. Victoria, such a pleasure to have you back on the show today. Big news that we started the show today with Economic D-Day. What's your reaction to Treasury Secretary Scott Bessent's remarks?
2: Oh, good to be with you, Annie, and yeah, no shortage of content today.
1: Correct.
2: So, plenty going on. But no, this is a really critical announcement, and I think what we're seeing is the kind of cumulative effects of what President Trump has done with his Iran policy, really beginning in the first term, when we had, our maximum pressure campaign against Iran, because that damage was never fixed. The Iranians never invested in their economy, and the economic relief they got under Biden, all they did with that was put it into stuff like October 7th, the nuclear program, the IRGC. What they gave to the Iranian people were essentially subsidies. They just paid for free stuff for them, primarily gasoline and food, so that they wouldn't, you know, put up a fight. But nothing was fixed. And so what we've seen over the last 18 months, it's things get just horrifically bad for Iran. It's unprecedented. And all of it works together, including the two military operations, which have done so much damage. So what we're seeing now is, you know, the president and the secretary saying, you know, this is no longer a means to a negotiation. We're not trying to persuade you to do something here. We are simply telling you your economy is going to cease to exist.
1: Whew. I mean, that seems like a huge step in a maybe new direction, but I'd assume that there were elements of this that were happening before, but now this is the full-on, all-hands-on-deck effort. And it seems as though the administration has put the world on notice that, you know, it does take two to tango, that they're going to be paying attention to those who are enabling Iran. Who might those specific parties be? Or is the administration singling out different countries that might have been assisting Iran in their ability to continue to function? What are your thoughts on that?
2: Oh, absolutely.

0: It's why it's, you know, all of these previous actions are what are enabling what's happening today. And there are two lanes here. One is, it was very interesting. You had my friend, Ambassador Matt Whitaker, the ambassador to NATO, commenting on Iran sanctions. Why is that important? It's because Europe still does more than $5 billion worth of commerce with Iran every year. They should knock that off. And they recently got around to sanctioning the IRGC as a terrorist organization, because it is. But, you know, they can take a lot more steps here. And I think Europe should be on notice that President Trump is serious when he says he wants them to step up and assist. And, you know, he has shown through his very tough love for NATO that they're not above reproach. And, you know, other countries like South Korea, for example, no, he's not just going to go ahead and keep defending them, you know, open checkbook for as long as you need, no matter how, you know, difficult you are with America. We need you to step up and help us. If you do, we will help you. But it's a two-way street, not a one-way street. So I think we should look at our Asian partners, look at our European partners, but then also at the Gulf. UAE has stepped up and said that they're going to stop all commerce with Iran. I'd like to see Kuwait, Saudi Arabia, Qatar, Bahrain do that, even Iraq, which is going to be very hard for them to do. But, you know, we can help them a lot as well. And hopefully they can get to a good place on this.
1: What's your reaction? We're speaking with Victoria Coates here. What are your thoughts on these Middle Eastern countries, the ones that are within striking distance of errant missiles from Iran when they find another red button to push and they push it and then whatever happens, happens. That's in my mind what happens. What is your thought about these neighboring countries that have been pretty agreeable to President Trump and his willingness to recalibrate the Middle East and ensure that Iran won't achieve that pursuit of a nuclear weapon? Have they been full on, completely on board with President Trump? Or is this a little bit of a, like, we're watching you folks too to make sure that you're not talking out of both sides of your mouth?
0: They've been pretty committed. And, you know, I think if you have me on this time next year, we're going to be talking about that new Middle East that emerged in the aftermath of the Iran war, because I've been tracking, particularly in the energy sector, some very material moves that these countries have been making. You know, Qatar opening the Golden Pass natural gas export facility in Houston in March, like literally as the war started, that facility came online. Qatar had taken a lot of criticism for investing billions of dollars in somebody else's, you know, natural gas export, but they control 70% of that product. So right now, if you're in Japan and you're getting a shipment of gas from Qatar Gas, that gas is coming from Texas. You can't have a more material connection than that. You know, the Saudi nuclear deal, they could have gone to Russia for that. There wouldn't have been anything we could do about it. They went to the United States. So I think, and what UAE just did with Iran, I think you're seeing these countries start to line up. They know the United States is the strong horse. China's not stepping in to resolve this. Russia's not stepping in to resolve that. Who does it leave? America.
1: So Victoria Coates speaking with us right now. In your observation of the United States specifically being the country that has the power to be able to say we're going to launch economic D-Day against another country, have you seen anything to the magnitude with which President Trump and Treasury Secretary Scott Bessent have said what they're going to do? Have you seen this be enacted against a country in this type of a capacity before?
0: No, it really is unprecedented. I guess the closest we see are Cuba and Venezuela, and both of those economies are literally on the verge of collapse. Venezuela coming back from the edge now that, you know, we took out their leader and, you know, they're starting to cooperate. But nothing like this has been done. And it's really, it's a new kind of phase of analysis. And we've started doing this at Heritage, where our sort of traditional military strategy papers, you know, you're going to do a strategy for the Indo-Pacific. You really don't talk much about economic issues. We're going to have a new one coming out this fall where we're going to do just that. We're going to say, look, you know, yes, the Indo-Pacific is the source of our greatest challenge, China, but it's also our greatest economic opportunity. Europe's essentially committing ritual suicide. The growing economies are all in Southeast Asia, and we need to partner with those people for our own well-being. And so I think what you're seeing, that's a very positive trend. What you're seeing, on the other hand, the flip side of that with Iran, is how we can use that power to punish an enemy rather than elevate an ally. And this is,

0: it said, has not been tried before on this scale. There's never been an economy on the scale of the United States that has this kind of global dominance. So, you know, it is a little bit of uncharted waters, but I have the feeling pretty much anyone who is given the choice of doing business with Iran or doing business with the United States, it's not even going to be a choice, including for China.
1: Victoria, does the decision to lay down their arms, I don't even know if there was an all-out surrender, would the administration, would the military experts expect to wake up the next day and still have that surrender be on? I mean, I feel like there's not even a trust, but verify. There's just verify. To me, it's the anticipation that I have here with Iran. I mean, what is the full, complete victory in this conflict look like for President Trump? What does he need to see?
0: I think what we need to see is kind of a fall of the Berlin Wall moment, that you will see the sort of the majority, the bulk of the Iranian military, two-thirds of it, which are not the IRGC, start to be completely, literally starved, running out of food, running out of ammunition. And as the Iranian people are also in such difficult straits, that they may make common cause. And when the Iranian people rise up, those guys won't shoot them. And so I think that is a complete victory. I think an acceptable victory is if Iran is just essentially walled off. They can't project power beyond their borders. They can't do anything about the strait. And we know we can go in and take care of whatever pieces of the nuclear program we need to, because there's nothing they can do about it. That is also a win. But, you know, a total victory will be the Iranian people able to determine their own government again.
1: Yeah. And I mean, of course, everybody, you're here to talk about foreign policy, but everybody is wondering how foreign policy is going to be affected by our very own midterm election, which is not terribly far away. Do you see the president and this administration engaging in policy directed towards a timeline, or more so a deadline, with those midterms approaching in November?
0: I think that deadline actually already passed. I think it passed around July 1st, when actions taken now would impact prices, for example, by the time we get to the midterms. At this point, it's pretty much cooked in. The only thing I think, and this is going to be such a domestic election, midterms almost always are.
1: Right.
0: You know, it takes something a lot more extreme than the military engagement with Iran to shift the needle. So I think in this case, the only thing that would actually shift the needle is if that collapse in Iran comes over the next 4 to 6 weeks, which it could, depending on how the sanctions policy goes. What if the president wins?
1: Yeah. Yeah. Well, let's just hold on tight. I know that these stories, they seem to ebb and flow quite a bit, but this seemed like a pretty big announcement from the administration and from the Secretary of the Treasury today.
0: It is. It's a very, very big step.
1: All right. Well, thank you so much for the expertise today, Victoria. We value it here on our show and on our station, and we look forward to having you back before next year when we're talking about the new Middle East, but definitely within that year. I'd love to revisit that conversation. Thanks for the time today.
0: Sounds good. Thank you, Annie.
1: Take care. Bye-bye. Victoria Coates, she is the former Deputy National Security Advisor to President Donald Trump, Vice President of Heritage Foundation's Catherine and Shelby Cullum Davis Institute for National Security and Foreign Policy. A great guest to have here on this show today when the Treasury Secretary has made such a big announcement, calling it Economic D-Day for Iran. We're going to break here. When we come back, more feedback, more reaction from you on the Annie Fry YouTube live chat poll. How have you adapted to President Trump's political style? He definitely has a style. And I really am curious how much you love it, you hate it, you dealing with it, or maybe you just don't like this guy at all. And I want you to come vote and weigh yourself in there as well. You can go to youtube.com/@AnnieFry. 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Your feedback next. Don't go away.

0: Stewart's American Mortgage. 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
1: Mark Cox here. 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

0: What do you think? Pizza Hut dropping the word pizza.
1: At first, I didn't really get it. But I'll say this, Stuart. We do business with Pizza Hut. And we want them to spend lots of money with Barstool. So I think it's a brilliant move. Whoever came up with that, I like it. And they're thinking smart. It's football season. There it is, the football with the Hut. And, you know, they got to spread this message. They got to find some new media vehicles that cover football and maybe do a little bit of an ad spend to let people know what's going on so they don't get confused.
0: And Barstool Sports is ideally situated to pick up a little pizza business, right?
1: Absolutely. You don't say.
0: No question
1: about
0: it.
1: You don't say, Stuart.
0: I always try to give you a plug whenever I can, Dave.
2: Dave Portnoy is such a business guy, always into, you know, the forefront of what's trendy and willing to comment on it, love it or hate it or whatever it might be. What are they talking about with Pizza Hut? This concept here of Dave Portnoy really endorsing it, the entire discussion is, I do business with Pizza Hut. I'm not saying anything bad about them. It's brilliant.
3: It's brilliant.
2: And he didn't even couch that or hide it or anything. The One Bite Pizza reviewer, of course, Dave Portnoy, gave it its support, but they're calling themselves, they're dropping pizza, and it says they're going to go by the Hut. And it says on Wednesday, the chain announced it will go by Hut for the next 25 weeks, basically coinciding with the football season. It is weird to me how culturally trendy, specifically Pizza Hut, has been. If you say book it to people that are our age, the nostalgia is near overwhelming.
3: Yeah, it really is.
2: You know exactly what that book at slip of piece of paper looked like.
3: If for whatever reason, it meant a lot to you to get a free personal pan pizza. And I think your parents, looking
2: because
3: back...
2: Because you earned it.
3: Well, and your parents probably played it up like, oh my gosh, you're going to get a free pizza? That's incredible. Because they wanted you to read. They could get you a pizza for $2 or whatever it was then.
2: Or they didn't want to pay for your pizza.
3: Well, I'm not putting that past
2: hot
3: certain members
2: top.
3: Of the Wiggins family.
2: Yeah?
3: Yeah. Certain members of the Wiggins family
2: you're
3: probably
2: you're going to read for your food and you're going to like it.
3: We're probably fine with it being free, and others were really, really happy and encouraged it.
2: The idea of the old-fashioned Pizza Hut is something that is a topic of conversation in a lot of social media circles. The red cups and the salad bar and the personal pizza, the lights,
3: yeah,
2: the mosaic lights that hang over. I mean, there are a lot, especially in the Midwest, of Pizza Huts who have rebranded to go back to that. We have in like the Edwardsville area, we used to have that kind of Pizza Hut. Well, first of all, the first Pizza Hut turned into there's a Clean Eats, I think, in the original Pizza Hut to my childhood, in northern parts of Edwardsville. So that ends up, I mean, you could still

0: go by and you look at that building and be like, yeah, I think that was a Pizza Hut.
1: Oh, yeah.
0: And then it went to in front of the Target in Glen Carbon. And then that one went out of business. And now it's kind of in the middle of those two different places. And it's there might be like a table in there that you could sit down and eat your food, which is probably more for the workers than anything else. But it is not a dine-in facility. Drive-through and delivery.
1: The new Pizza Hut's not?
0: Yeah. I mean, really? It's been there for a few years.
1: Huh.
0: But it's, I mean, you can still get Pizza Hut pizza in town, but you don't sit down and eat in there. And I always kind of thought like, gosh, a lot of the Pizza Huts are moving very much so into the nostalgic, come sit down with your family or your friends, come after the game, get your fountain soda, grab your salad bar, as much as you want, and enjoy the time spent inside the Pizza Hut. And then this one was like, or you could just drive through.
1: Yeah, that seems weird.
0: I was kind of bummed by that.
1: I'm going to go back a little bit more recent history, because what you're talking about, the golden era of Pizza Hut, for whatever reason, I don't know how they did it, but they captured all of our emotions from about 1983 through 1993. They just had it. They had a lock on it. But I'll go back to even through 2018, my old business partner and I, about once a week, would go eat at the Pizza Hut buffet for lunch.
0: Yeah.
1: That was when we were not on noon to three, so you could go eat lunch. But we loved it. And why we had the punch cards and everything. And I mean, COVID came along and that was gone. And I've seen maybe one place try to do the Pizza Hut buffet again, but you don't find them as much as you used to.
0: Pantera's does a pizza buffet.
1: I love that place.
0: Yeah.
1: That does have that nostalgia.
0: But I mean, it's not, it's our nostalgia in the Metro East. I think there's a Pantera's on the west side now, too, maybe. I don't remember. But that's the one in Edwardsville that I've always gone to. But that nostalgia isn't nationally known. The Pizza Hut nostalgia is nationally known. It's an entire part of a childhood of a generation.
1: Yeah, but there's a certain look to that wood panel, the 80s. That
0: Pizza Hut?
1: Well, not just Pizza Hut. That's what I'm saying is that
0: Pantera's is still there.
1: Pantera's has that, and lots, probably every pizza place in the nation for the 80s looked like that Pantera's. So while it's not a national brand, we still all have that same era in our minds of what an 80s pizza place looks like.
0: If I'm going to eat a buffet, I'm trying to think of buffets that I would eat from. Pantera's 100% will eat from that buffet, but they can't keep the pieces out there fast enough.
1: Yeah.
0: And I'm always waiting for them to walk out with the new pizza, and then I'm like, I'll have whatever that is.
1: You act like you're not walking up there really fast, but you are.
0: No, I just wait for pizzas that haven't been touched by other people to come out, and then I just eat whatever it is that they bring out.
1: Oh, okay.
0: But I'm not a buffet person, and I'm trying to think of another buffet that I would... There's got to be other buffets out there that I would eat. What's your favorite buffet?
1: Pizza Ranch. You ever been to a Pizza Ranch?
0: Is that Central Illinois?
1: No. Well, they might have them in Central Illinois. They typically are paired with a little arcade.
0: Arcade, yeah.
1: And that's why I loved them, is because that's what, growing up, man, pizza and arcade.
0: Springfield, Illinois has those.
1: Okay. Branson is the last time I went to one. And those are a lot of fun.
0: Brad, do you have a favorite buffet?
2: I don't like buffets at all. I'm with you on this one, Annie. It's the thought of it's out there for whoever to put their hands or whatever on it or bump it or whatever. I don't like buffets. Buffets are gross. I love all you can eat, but I don't like buffets. So I don't
1: even. You just want somebody to bring it to you.
2: Yes.
1: Let me.
0: I want to eat as much as I can, and I don't want
1: to. I don't want
2: to
1: get up.
2: I want it brought to me, and I don't want anybody touching it outside of the staff.
1: We had a good Chinese buffet, though. I can't pass it up. I can't, and I don't even eat as much as I used to.
0: I don't eat.
1: Back in my 20s, man, I would destroy a Chinese buffet. I put them out of business.
0: We've got a. I don't know. I'm struggling on this. You Panda Express guy?
1: Yeah, I am.
0: What?
1: I love it.
0: You just had a moment.
1: Oh yeah, we had this discussion yesterday.
0: Do you have? There's Dine to Donate stuff. Do you do those? Do your kids' schools do that, or sports teams,
1: so.
0: Or whatever? You like partner up with a local restaurant, a local chain, or it could be anything. Papa John's does a ton of these.
1: No, I don't dine to donate. And I dine for me.
0: And they give a portion of the proceeds, I think, of the people who mention whatever the cause is, they give a portion of the proceeds to a school or to a sports team or maybe a special cause. And Panda Metro, the high school that my kids go to, the Lutheran High School, has a dine to donate at Panda Express tonight. And I feel like, I think they do these like once a quarter. There aren't a bunch of them. Maybe it's monthly. I don't know. I've never had Panda Express before.
1: Oh, you got to go tonight. Your Edwardsville one's pretty good, too.
0: What do I do?
1: I think you just go and you order some orange chicken.
0: I was going to say, I don't know what to order. I don't like Asian food.
1: That's their main dish is orange chicken. You're not even going to realize you're eating non-American food. It's just like a certain sauce.
0: Is it like a Taco Bell taco?
1: On your Mexican? Yeah, it's like
0: is it?
1: A certain sauce on their chicken. It's really good. And I can't imagine you having a problem. You like chicken, you'll be fine with it.
0: As long as it's not weird.
1: Rice?
0: Weird
1: you're chicken. Okay with rice, right?
0: I don't like rice.
1: You don't? You don't have to get rice as a side, but you could.
0: Do they have french fries?
1: Ooh, I don't think so. I don't think so.
0: Will someone tell me what I should, like, give me comments and suggestions of what I should eat at Panda Express tonight, because never done it. Ever.
1: And tell her orange chicken. Just tell her that. There's other options, but overwhelm her with orange chicken.
0: I guess I could look at the menu. I don't even know if I'll understand the menu. It's super intimidating. All right. Quick break here. When we come back, more of your feedback of today's YouTube live chat poll. How have you adapted to President Trump's political style? YouTube.com/@AnnieFry. Text us at 314-241-9797. Nobody but Jesus. Moses had stage fright. 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

0: 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I'm not
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2: Welcome back. So we've been asking you on the YouTube poll, how have you adapted to President Trump's political style? Is there a particular part of his style? Is there something that you are just genuinely completely amused about? I've talked before about how, especially in his first term, we talked a lot about this when Joe Biden was, we were kind of just reminiscing on the first term of President Trump.

0: President Trump would be reading a speech. He'd be delivering the remarks as were written. And then he'd say something that was positively reflecting on himself and his administration. And as he was reading, he'd pause and he'd go, "That's true." And I always thought, interesting that he's reacting publicly, consistently, to his own speeches and his own words the way that he does. It's just kind of one of the characteristics of him. Like, I can't imagine Barack Obama. Like, there's teleprompter Trump, and then there's off-the-cuff Trump. You rarely get teleprompter Trump.
1: So I like when he's off script and he's just kind of going. And that happens pretty often, but it's when he's going and he realizes that he just said something that's going to be news. And he acknowledges, oh, what are they going to do with that?
0: Yeah.
1: What are they going to do with that one?
0: Tries to beat him to every punch. He knows the punch is coming, but he's ready with the block.
1: Or he's stumbled into a joke. Like, he knew he was going down a rabbit hole, but then he realized that it was funny, and then he laughs. That makes me laugh.
0: There's Those one, two situations yeah. that you just said are sometimes the same.
1: Yeah, they are.
0: That he realizes that he's just said something that's radical. He's getting high off the tizzy that is happening in newsrooms everywhere. And I can only imagine, I've watched so many White House dramas, sitcoms, that type of thing. I can only imagine what his staff is doing, like, oh my God.
1: I know.
0: Like,
1: especially in the first term.
0: Yeah.
1: A
0: lot of them were subverting him left and right.
1: Yeah, well,
0: like,
1: that's
0: this term. How much of what their job is watching them and cleaning up on aisle 47, and how much of it is, you know, giggles?
1: At this point, yeah. I don't think they care that much.
0: I think they're amused.
1: There was the joke that gets me every time was during his first term that he's talking to, I think he's giving the Presidential Medal of Freedom to some Navajo code talkers, and it's a great moment. I mean, it's a genuine American moment. And then he just is like, you know what? We have someone of your liking here in Congress. They call her Pocahontas.
0: You got this incredible moment, this almost sacred moment.
1: Yeah, yeah.
0: And he's like, I can't help myself when I think of Indians.
1: Yeah. And he starts talking. He just said a couple things about Pocahontas. And then he realizes, that's going to be one. And he's like, whatever. And he just turns and he goes, but you know what? You guys are great people. You're great people, and that's why we're here today. You know, that turn.
0: Yeah.
1: Is so funny.
0: His turn is a pivot at, like, mid-section.
1: Uh-huh.
0: He kind of moves his shoulders, and he'll turn his head up a little bit. Like, it's not. He very rarely will just turn his head to the left or the right to talk to somebody. It's a full pivot.
1: Full body pivot.
0: Yeah. I don't know. Maybe he's wearing, like, armor or something that makes it harder to be flexible and to move. I do have I want to get to this. I don't know if this is, like, there's hope for the future in the country because of this statistic, but it has to do with libs versus the conservatives. Do you have any text messages right now at 314-241-9797 on the poll question? How have you adapted to President Trump's political style?
1: Yeah, let me dig through all of the suggestions to eat teriyaki and or orange chicken and then get to...
0: And I do teriyaki. I like teriyaki jerky.
1: You might like teriyaki chicken there. Yeah. It is pretty good. It's grilled,
0: too.
1: Am I right, though? It's not breaded chicken. I think theirs is just
2: the
1: grilled
2: chicken
1: cut up, and it's really good.
2: But
0: I need it to just look like the center perfect piece of chicken meat.
1: It is that.
0: No weirdness.
1: It is that.
0: No garbly.
1: And trust
0: me,
1: I know weird.
0: I know. Your barometer for how particular I am on the weirdness, I don't think that we're in the same league.
1: A lot of people saying they would suggest some of the shrimp things to you, but they know that you probably won't
0: no
1: eat
0: No seafood either. I'm a little... Steak and taters type of girl.
1: So anyway, on the poll, which is how have you adapted to the president's political style? This one says, I'm at peace with it. So don't love it, but I'm at peace with it. I think he's brilliant and way ahead of everyone. Just wish he would be more humble.
0: Okay. That's not going to happen. Actually, you know
1: it's
0: what?
1: It's a nice wish,
0: Well,
1: though.
0: But at the same time, he does... His bombastic nature... people are going to like, oh, Annie, stop it.
1: Make a video out of this, Brad.
0: People don't understand that his over egotistical, bombastic nature is often self-deprecating. Do you agree?
1: I was just playing the camera.
0: I know, but it's radio.
1: Yeah.
0: The 40 people who are going to watch that YouTube short and the 3 cents I'm going to make.
1: You never know. Grateful. It might hit a European algorithm.
0: I know. They're still mad that we don't like that they're nude. Do you feel like, do you see some of that? There's a self-awareness. When he talks about, when he's out there and he's surrounded by the Philadelphia Eagles, the NFL world champion Philadelphia Eagles after they win the Super Bowl, and he starts talking about what kind of athlete he is himself, he's not serious. I mean, he's a good golfer, and he did play football, I think, at one time. But when he's talking about how great of an athlete he is, he's doing that to piss people off. He's not serious. Do you disagree?
1: I don't know. I think it's a mixture, and it's really hard to cut between bone and marrow with him.
0: You think 80-year-old Donald Trump is really advocating to the champions of said whatever league it is that he could cut it when he says that stuff? He's just trying to get under people's skin, and he does every time. He keeps them on tilt 100% of the time.
1: I will agree with you on something else, though. I do think he's actually got this weird streak of humility.
0: Yeah.
1: That doesn't come through in the public persona of President Donald Trump. The people who've met him, and we've met more people who've met him than probably any other president ever, just by the likeness of where we are, say, you know, when you actually get to talking with him, he's a really different guy than the public guy.
0: Wildly generous.
1: Yeah.
0: Another thing that they say is, like, when you're in person with him, that he gives you his attention.
1: Yes, and that I think is genuine all the time. And that actually does come through in some, like when he's up giving a speech, he's obviously not going to sit there and just sort of listen to somebody talking to
0: him. When you're putting your hands
1: out
0: to the side, will you put your index finger and thumb together?
1: I will not.
0: So that you can really articulate the message here?
1: No, I'm going to go like this.
0: And then accordion hands. Hello, my baby. Hello, my honey.
1: Hey, it's the singing frog.
0: Jazz hands on the radio, nothing like it.
1: Right, it's great. I do think that he is really good at, and smart people, especially good business people, are good at this. They will sit there and acknowledge what they don't know and go, tell me, you're an expert in this. Tell me about this. Tell me about how this aspect of finance works or whatever. And just sit there and listen. I know it sounds really stupid, and this is a ridiculous example, but that's one of the things that Kim Kardashian said about him.
0: Yeah, true.
1: That he would sit there and say, oh, you're here for prison reform, I think it was the topic that she was on. And he would just sit there and ask questions and listen to her talk about it. Now, I don't know why Kim Kardashian is an expert in prison reform, but apparently she knew more than he did, and he wanted to
0: know
1: more.
0: You don't have to be an expert to be an advocate.
1: I guess not. But that's why she was there, and she said that a while back. Here's another text. It says, you know what I love about Trump? He got us into a BS war that has no end. Has everyone adapted to gas prices being higher and will continue to because he's an idiot?
0: Not a fan of Trump?
1: I don't think so. I got a few people in the chat online today who are just livid about Trump. I don't know what it is about today, but they are very upset.
0: Is it because he says he's a great athlete?
1: I think that's probably it. You know, referring to the gas price thing, I just looked up the national gas price average. Were you complaining that much when it peaked at quite a bit more than it is right now in the middle of Biden's term? I'm not saying that that's good. I don't want to be where we're at either. I'm not defending like, oh, well, this is nothing. It is something. But prices peaked at nationally over $5 in 2022. So I want gas prices to go back to $2.50 or so. Maybe
0: when they were
1: lower.
0: Doing that, too, it was the left saying that we shouldn't be using oil. We need to be focusing. Like, this is just the cost of doing business with the Democrats.
1: Yeah, this is a war.
0: That's just a policy position by the left, and they were not worried about it. They were like, if you're complaining about this, you need to understand that the future is not fossil fuels. You need to understand that your expensive gas-powered vehicle, you're a bad person for choosing to drive that, and you deserve the high gas prices.
1: Yeah.
0: This one, Trump's like, I would like Iran not to have a nuclear weapon. Is that okay with everybody? No, the Democrats want nukes, got it.
1: Here's another one. It's very critical. It says, I can't stand the president. He has lied and broken every promise. From not getting into new wars.
0: That's broad.
1: Yeah. Also, were you voting for him because he promised something and now you're like, I can't believe it? It doesn't sound like it. From not getting into new wars to driving prices down, his second presidency sucks. Life is worse now than it was under Biden.
0: There are people who support this president who do not like what he's doing right now.
1: Fair. Completely fair. I have no problem with that.
0: If we've been saying if for 6 months now, if the Iran war is done, completed, like I said, I don't think there's an outcome here where we're in a position that like Iran's like, we welcome you democratic brothers and sisters in red, white, and blue. I don't think that's going to happen. I think there's going to be a lot of verify. And of course, the country is going to need to be rebuilt with serious infrastructure capacity. I don't know how that's going to happen. I don't care. I kind of want to like handle the business and get out of there. That's been the consistent reaction from the people who I know who are militarily inclined. They're like, go in. They don't reason with them because they won't. There is no reasoning with these people. Go in, incapacitate them in any possible way that you can, and get out. The rest is up to them. They're the ones who put themselves into this mess. This is the adult coming in and saying, no, you won't behave this way. And then relieving yourself of the obligation of whatever happens next. I don't know that that's necessarily going to be. I would assume that President Trump would see an economic benefit to figuring out how to help rebuild Iran in a way that he interprets would benefit the American economy. But who knows? If the war is concluded or settled to a certain extent by end of September, early October, I think the midterms look real good for the Republicans. But I do think that come 2028, maybe late mid 2027, and while people are declaring that they're going to run and putting their name out there and starting the fundraising, I don't think that this war is going to be impactful on that the way it is at all in this midterms. I think it's going to be yesterday's news.
1: Well, I've said the same thing for 5 months now, that if he can get gas prices back down, even relatively, nobody will care if we do economic war in Iran for the next 15 years.
0: No, and they won't have a nuke. So there's
1: that. Yeah, so we will be better off.
0: Ethan Sports and Local coming up next here on The Andy Fry Show.

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0: 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Thomas Jefferson tried them. 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

0: to the guy who picks music for this show to choose I'll Make Love to You for his intro music. And Ryan's retort is barfed. Ethan?
1: You got me? I had this whole thing where I was going to set it up like Ryan asked me to put this song in for this segment, and then all that went out the door when
2: with
1: the word barfed.
0: All right, barfed, let's go.
1: Over here.
0: This may be Ryan's favorite moment on the show in the history of broadcasting.
2: That's because of so many things. Another one that I'm thinking of is when our voice guy reads that, is he like, this is why I got into the business?
0: He really gave it.
2: Yeah.
0: He showed up.
2: Yeah,
0: the kids would say he ate.
2: Barfhead.
1: No Barfhead? Words. Genuinely no words.
2: Anyway, take it away, Barfhead.
1: Very busy weekend over the weekend in St. Louis.
0: I know, I was painting like a crazy person.
1: Yeah, how many rooms did we get painted?
0: The whole main floor.
2: Wow, that's like 25 rooms in your mansion.
0: I hate you.
3: Way to go, Annie.
0: Thank you. All by hand.
2: Barfhead.
1: What color? What color?
0: Love this. Agreeable beige.
2: Ooh, agreeable beige.
0: Yeah.
1: It's kind of close to barf.
0: There's accessible gray and agreeable beige.
2: Those What's non-agreeable beige look like?
0: Your house.
2: Ouch.
3: Wow.
1: Which one?
2: Yeah, which one of my houses?
0: Your vacation
2: my mansion
0: home,
2: or
0: Bernie.
2: Okay.
0: Barfhead?
1: The BMW Championship has...
2: BM? Why'd you just focus on BM?
1: Did I?
2: Yes.
1: BMW. BM really,
0: man,
1: like... It rolls along the tongue. You have to kind of restart for W.
3: Gross.
1: BMW.
0: Yeah. I don't know that you do.
2: I don't think so. I don't think BMW wants people to focus on the BM.
1: The BMW Championship.
0: I gotta not wheeze into the microphone this entire time while I'm laughing.
1: Has come and gone.
0: How'd St. Louis do?
1: St.
0: Did we
1: Louis
0: show up?
1: Did very well.
0: Good.
1: St. Louis did very well. Broke the record for
0: did
1: BMW Championship attendance with over 150,000 people
0: wow.
1: showing up at Belle Reve Country Club over the weekend. They said that it had golf major ambiance all weekend. We talked about that last week. There's four golf majors.
2: Yeah.
1: So just the intensity was there all weekend. The crowds were loud. They were active. Yes, please.
0: Do the majors move? Like the Masters is at Augusta.
2: The Masters is the only one.
1: Yeah, the Masters is always in Augusta.
0: Is it possible that the city of St. Louis could host a major? Or does it not work that way?
1: Well, here's what...
2: Like I said, Graham Marias.
1: I don't know what that means, but... Neither. Here's what I'll say to that, is that there were multiple big-name players, Rory McIlroy, Scottie Scheffler, Wyndham Clark, multiple...
0: Mark Reardon.
1: Yes, yep. Mark Reardon, that
2: Larry
1: were talking this weekend about just how well the crowds did,
0: uh-huh.
1: how intense they make the atmosphere because of how well they do. That's twice now.

0: It now 8 years seems like a long time, but that's twice now. They've only gotten two opportunities.
1: Yeah,
0: and
1: but
0: they
1: we're
0: have
1: two for two.
0: Up, they've stepped up in both of them. You have to imagine that it's now that it's happened twice, people recognize, okay, this is continuing to happen. If you know they get another one or two here over the next handful of years, it wouldn't surprise me if eventually.
1: Brad, what's the name of the golf course that we go to for the St. Clair County Golf Republican thing?
2: St. Clair County, that's Tamarack.
1: So I don't know if the St. Louis golf community has tried this yet, but when we were at Tamarack, we had Ryan do some marketing for us, and listenership on the station doubled.
0: Really?
1: Yeah, it was just him naked with a 97.1 sign.
3: Yep. Close. My junk was out.
1: Oh, God, no! It looked like he was.
2: No.
1: That's too much.
0: There's no words.
1: That's too much.
0: It
1: wasn't. You were wearing clothes, but the banner made it look like it. But now I had to explain it, so the joke isn't as funny anymore. Barfen?
0: Wyndham Clark was the winner of the BMW Championship this year. Roy McIlroy finished in third. Scotty Scheffler, after a rough start to the tournament, didn't have a great day on Thursday. Had a really strong final few days, but ended up coming up just short. This is the setup for the FedEx Cup playoff event, which is taking place next week. So it was a very big weekend of golf here in St. Louis. It was estimated that $50 to $60 million of economic impact was going to take place over the weekend, and I have to imagine that it probably did pretty well with just the amount of people that attended over the weekend. Another cool story to go along with it is that all of the surplus food from this year's BMW Championship
1: goes to Ryan Wiggins.
0: What?
3: I love
0: surplus
3: food.
0: I was kind of noticing that.
1: Do I get a discount?
0: Ryan Wiggins was actually spotted at Gateway 180, a homeless shelter in downtown St. Louis.
1: Oh, no.
3: Yep.
0: This morning,
3: it was
0: where
3: hard to see me
0: all of that
3: my
0: extra
3: face was
0: food
3: in
0: was
3: the
0: being given.
3: Beef.
0: In the beef?
3: Yeah.
0: You didn't need to know where the beef was. You knew where the beef was. So
1: they dedicated it all or gave it all to a homeless shelter? Here?
0: Homeless shelter, yeah. Gateway 180, sole nonprofit organization selected to receive the surplus food from the tournament. Plans to share the food. It cannot use directly with other St. Louis area nonprofits serving individuals and families experiencing homelessness. So, yeah, pretty cool that at least they were putting all that.
1: How do you feel about that
0: phrase,
1: experiencing homelessness?
3: I would say it's technically accurate.
1: What are you experiencing?
3: Home.
1: I feel like I'm experiencing Ryan Wiggins.
3: I have a home. So whenever you see me out begging,
1: no,
3: it's just
1: saying,
3: for fun.
1: Experiencing hunger. If you want to feed the hungry, people aren't hungry. They're experiencing hunger. Experiencing homelessness. It's like it takes away the descriptor of the person and it lessens.
3: Right.
1: But the idea is that these are people.
3: Right. It wasn't
1: not homeless. They're not the homeless.
3: It wasn't doubting Thomas. It was Thomas who was doubting Jesus in the moment.
1: Yeah. Speaking of experiencing Ryan Wiggins.
3: Like taking the label away from the person, be like that's the best we could do for him.
1: Here's what I want to know. Since we started doing the political correctness thing in that, or since people started doing, since we've been experiencing political correctness.
3: Right, thank you.
1: Well, you're starting to get that tear in your left eye.
3: I am, because I was crying because of the funny barf head stuff.
1: Since we've changed the order of words in the sentence, has homelessness increased or decreased?
3: That's gone down significantly.
1: That's what I says you.
3: I think we can all see that it's gotten better.
1: Resident statistician, Ryan Wiggins.
3: It's now in the suburbs and in rural areas. We're all like, this is going well. Let's keep changing the language around.
1: Ethan?
0: While the crowds were doing very well at Bellevue Country Club, they were also doing really well at Busch Stadium. The Savannah Bananas were there over the weekend on Friday and Saturday. Back-to-back nights of sellout crowds. And a couple of former Cardinals made appearances in the games as well, including Matt Adams, Matt Carpenter.

0: still unsure what they're going to do with that fifth spot. So they are currently, for the upcoming series against the Baltimore Orioles, which begins tomorrow, a lot of TBDs and who's going
1: to
0: be starting games.
1: Where did big, strong guy go to Baltimore?
0: The Alonso?
1: Yeah.
0: This is his first year there.
1: The whole year?
0: Yeah. He signed a contract last offseason.
1: Really?
0: Mm-hmm.
2: I didn't know that either.
1: I've been monitoring that man because I love making fun of him. And I saw a highlight or a low light. I don't even remember if he was doing something good or bad in it. And he was wearing an Orioles jersey, and I had no idea. Yeah. He was kind of the Mets guy.
0: He was, yeah. And then there was a money disagreement, and he wanted more money than Steve Cohen, the owner of the Mets, was willing to give. Fast forward, and he is now a Baltimore Oriole.
1: That's how Ryan left the Glover Show and came to mine.
2: Mm-hmm. I said, you give me less money, and they said, no, we want to give you more.
1: No, that's not.
2: I'm like, we had a money disagreement, and we're going to have to part ways.
3: The big, strong guy part was a hard sell.
1: Barf, had anything else before we let you go?
0: The St. Louis City SC won on Saturday night against the Houston Dynamo. That is now 11 straight that they have been unbeaten in, so they continue to win. Dynamo were the one seed.
1: They continue to win, or they just continue to not lose?
0: Not lose, but a lot of those games they've won. Dynamo are the one seed in the conference, so that's a big win. So
1: Dynamo is a soccer name that I can get behind. That's like a thing.
0: Yeah.
3: That's a good one.
0: All right.
1: Okay.
0: That's what I got for you.
1: Thank you, Barbed.
0: Thank you.
1: All right, let's play your song here on the way out. Don't go away.

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4: To get away from your parents, and I thought, wow, woo! If I could take this in a shot right now, I don't think that we could work this.
5: You know, for having run the board, how many, 3 weeks maybe now? I'm not doing too bad.
0: Yeah, you're all of 2.5 weeks, I'd say, even.
5: Could be worse. A few mistakes here and there. We've tried not to make a big deal out of it since I'm going to be doing it now. I don't want you to be keying in on all the mistakes that I'm making, but few have been made, and yeah, they're always on your time check.
0: Usually, they involve me in some way.
5: There's a Madison Colombo FoxNews.com story, and America's political divide is extending into the nursery. It's now partisan as to how many kids you're going to have in your family. If you're a liberal family, you are much less likely to have children or as many children as conservative families.
0: That is not a surprise. We have known this to be a fact for a while.
5: There's a lot of reasons why liberals would suggest that you shouldn't have kids.
0: So we were talking earlier about Woke One and all that stuff, and in that same conversation, how AOC used their platform to talk about freezing her eggs, which we all were like, okay, that's fine. But I was thinking about today, why is she having kids at all? She said the world was going to be over by like 2030.
5: People say it's selfish to have kids because it's going to end.
0: I think that's what she was saying.
5: Yeah.
0: And now she's going to have kids. So I don't know. I don't believe that's going to happen, obviously. But if you, AOC, actually believed what you said, you wouldn't be doing this.
5: The Atlantic, citing research from the Institute for Family Studies, reported that self-identified conservatives have an average of 1.4 children compared to 1.09 for liberals. It's a gap researchers said remained even after controlling for other variables such as sex, religion, race, income, age, marital status, and education. The writer on this Atlantic article said having children, particularly lots of children, has become a bit right-coded, as the kids say. The kids don't say that. Americans and Europeans who identify as leftist or liberal tend to have fewer children than those who identify as conservative or right-leaning. Don't you have to have a sense of hope?
0: Yeah.
5: I mean, like, positivity and hope, a thought of the future if you want to engage in having kids. That's like
0: yes, a
5: part of the quotient.
0: Very, very much so. And if you hate the culture that you're in, you think it's absolutely doomed, because really just keying in on that one point, because we could talk about a lot of different political sphere topics, but keying in on the one point of climate doomsday stuff, if you really believe in that and you really are putting dates on it, like Inconvenient Truth has, by the way, we should go back and watch that movie again and pick out all the dates.
5: Which one?
0: Inconvenient Truth.
5: Oh.
0: Because a lot of, some of them were passed.
5: That's
0: now.
5: That's an assignment for Ryan Wiggins.
0: I think I might do that.
5: Okay. You report back?
0: I'm just going to do it for myself. We don't like talking about that stuff on the radio here.
5: That's going to be the next t-shirt I make for you. It's going to be a Ryan Wiggins quote. I'm just going to do it for myself.
0: I'm just going to do it for myself. Yeah. I like surplus food. Do a shirt that says that too.
5: That too.
0: If you don't believe that the world has a chance, and a lot of these people, they believe it vaguely, but there are politicians, like we just said, who have put real years on things that will happen, according to them. And then they don't, and they don't follow through with their belief in it. So they're liars.
5: Yeah, full crap.
0: They're full liars.
5: I'm sitting here on the complete and total conservative side of the political aisle with four children myself. But if you're an objective observer of 100 people on the left and 100 people on the right,

0: Does one look genuinely happy? Could you tell? Could you tell from the outside looking in which group is which? And if you could, would you be able to determine just by viewing them or observing them a level of happiness?
1: I mean, maybe you'd really have to have those conversations to find out. But just by viewing, you know, somebody going through their daily life, I think maybe if you saw somebody who was on the really, really extreme far left versus about anybody else. Because even if you're talking about super far left, like can't find my identity kind of people, those people are miserable. And they're just looking for anything that will satiate them. And then you could talk about kind of the middle left through the middle right through the far more extreme right, I guess. Those people, I think you couldn't discern a lot of difference between. But it's that really, really far, like I've lost my mind people. They're unhappy.
0: Wildly.
1: Yeah.
0: The government under President Trump has been very encouraging of families, growing families, having babies. J.D. Vance talks about it quite a bit as well. But they've also incentivized it with the Trump accounts and the $1,000 investment for babies born during Trump's administration, which I assume that they will try to extend past the 4 years that he's in office. The article here from Colombo, the Trump administration has positioned itself as pro-family with prominent members, J.D. Vance included, urging country to have more babies. The administration has also proposed financial incentives aimed at raising the birth rate, including a $5,000 baby bonus for mothers giving birth, while Trump signed an executive order expanding access to IVF. I do wonder if people who have a leftist worldview and a doomsday worldview, I think that people look at having babies and they're like, gosh, that looks pretty expensive. I don't know if I could cut it. It does not cost as much as you think it's going to cost. It can, certainly doesn't have to. Do you think that financial incentives from a government, from a shrinking population, ask Elon Musk, he says that our biggest threat that we face is population decline. Do you think that the government has any business incentivizing a culture of family?
1: Yeah, I mean, I want the government to stay out of as many things as possible. But when they're actually, that is the program. Like, they're trying to get out of the way as much as possible. Trump accounts probably a little bit different because that is a longer-term play for retirement that
0: Helps the kid too more than the parents. It doesn't offset like immediate costs that might make you say like, gosh, I don't want to have to buy formula and diapers and car seats and strollers.
1: But when you talk about tax credits for kids and stuff like that, that's actually the government getting out of your way more because they're just removing what shouldn't be there in the first place.
0: You're talking about the default owner of the dollar. Is it the person who makes
1: you,
0: or is it the person who takes it?
1: Right.
0: That is foundationally the difference between the left and the right.
1: Yeah.
0: They allow the left will allow you to retain some of the money that you keep, and the right has to advocate to take it from you because they understand that that earned dollar is yours.
1: Now, I've had this conversation, a bigger conversation, about tax credits in general as being non-conservative because ultimately you're creating carve-outs for different things. But when you're creating carve-outs for the right things, if you're doing it pro-business, if you're doing it pro-family, that's good. I'd rather see, I mean, again, we're talking about sort of a bigger picture here. I'd rather see those taxes just not exist across the board where you don't have to keep carving them out over and over. But until you can get rid of the tax entirely, do as many carve-outs as you can, especially for good reason.
0: The president spoke at the White House today talking about expanding school choice. I'm not 100% sure if there are any policies that were announced today, but Secretary McMahon was there, and there seemed to be committed to this idea of school choice education. I think foundationally, not just a better, more well-educated public, should school choice be expanded and more accessible for everyone, I think people would be happier. I think that the injection of politics into everyday existence, and not politics, but activism, and a lot, like, gosh, have you heard these reports of young people who are seeing therapists because they have, like, environment anxiety, climate change anxiety? They're actually afraid that we have a little bit of time left here, and that's weighing heavily upon them. There is a huge investment in our education system to curtail these young minds while they're a captive audience and impressionable to put them in fear, because then that garners reaction. The left's MO is always to instill and inflame an emotion and then try to curtail that reaction to that emotion to something that gives more power to the left. Like, the, only the Democrats would be like, if you don't vote for only Democrats ever, democracy will end.
1: Yeah.
0: And it doesn't even make sense. There's no sense in that.
1: The reasoning that they do that is because people typically are not willing to give up their freedoms easily except for safety.
0: COVID
1: is a great example of that.
0: It's the best in our lifetime.
1: You come up with something to say, look, we know that we don't want to take away your safety, or we don't want to take away your freedoms, but in light of this circumstance, don't you think you'd be better off if we did? And that's totally climate doomsday stuff. That's what that is. To say, we're going to change the way you do your ovens and your light bulbs and your cars and everything that you do. It'd be more expensive, yes, but isn't it worth it if you're going to live? Because you're going to die if you don't.
0: Yeah. And so if you're raised, if you're cultivated, your entire youth and education is intertwined with this constant hit of fear over and over and over again, you might not get to be of childbearing age and go, I think I should really procreate as much as possible. Now, if you're somebody who is on the other side of the aisle and you don't have that worldview, oh gosh, find that person first. Find that person to spend the rest of your life with. Prioritize it and cultivate that relationship. Live your life for that person you may not have met yet, because they're out there and they're hoping that you're waiting for them. They're waiting for you, and have lots of babies. That's my advice. All right, let's take a break. We'll get the results of today's YouTube live chat poll next. We'll be right back.

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0: When I was in, I wonder when this song came out. 90?
1: Yeah, right around 91, 92, I was going to say.
0: This, as a kid, I was like, I don't know if I'm supposed to be listening to this song.
1: Right, it has a feel.
0: Do you know what I'm saying?
1: Oh, that's an adult song.
0: Well, that and if
1: not
0: you,
1: sure why.
0: If you ever saw the music video, it's just like black and white and rolling around in the sand.
1: Oh, yeah. Yeah, yeah. I definitely remember the live performances that they did on late shows.
0: VH1, man. A good pop-up video. I can watch. Pop-up video sometimes would be on for the day.
1: Yeah.
0: And I would sit there and be like, tell me more.
1: Uh-huh.
0: I want to know more. Pop-up video. Man, I loved it.
1: When I worked in TV at UPN 46, my first major media job, we did a week of sweeps, which is like ratings week, right? Of pop-up Sanford and Son.
0: What?
1: And pop-up Good Times. 9 o'clock to 10 o'clock, I was in charge of Sanford and Son. My friend Omar was in charge of Good Times.
0: How does that work?
1: You just create a pop-up bubble, and then you got to look up facts on the show and keep coming up with stuff throughout the show. And it was way more work than it seemed like it was going to be.
0: That seems like a drunken good idea, and then you get into like the third pop-up, and you're like, I don't want to do this.
1: I was working ahead enough that it ended up being okay for me. I got done with Fridays on Thursday or whatever.
0: Do you know a lot of facts about
1: it? Yes, I do. And you know what I remember the most about Sanford and Son because of that? Is that when you see the exterior of the house, it's like an old junk shack.
0: Mm-hmm.
1: When you go in the house, the dimensions and the angles of the exterior don't make any sense.
0: Oh, yeah?
1: Yeah.
0: It's so not the same.
1: It can't be.
0: How,
1: because
0: yeah.
1: It's like, the door's here. How could you get in from this side and stuff like that they just didn't think through
0: yeah.
1: at all? A lot of stuff about the theme song. You know,
0: they probably didn't anticipate UPN's pop-up Sanford
1: they certainly did
0: or whatever
1: not.
0: It was.
1: And I can tell you what, I don't know if the ratings were affected at all, but we never got more emails and phone calls from fans of those two shows telling us to go to HL. Like, you're ruining my show. That's my 9 o'clock show.
0: Well, you have a weird life. You're kind of the Forrest Gump of St. Louis media.
1: What a weird. I still got my parents VHS taped all of those. We still have those somewhere.
0: Such good parents.
1: Oh, yeah. The funny thing is, so I worked ahead enough that it was like, okay, this is a lot of work, but I'm getting it done. Omar, who was doing Good Times, he with JJ, you know, Dynamite and all that.
0: These are all the words you're saying sound
1: yeah,
0: familiar.
1: Yes, okay.
0: I never really watched pop-up Sanford and Son, so I'm not 100% sure, but now I know where to get the VHS tapes.
1: He was editing the show in the control room, sometimes uploading the segment that was running next
0: while
1: the segment was on.
0: That gives me an ulcer thinking about it.
1: Oh, I know.
0: Standing behind this board right now.
1: Because I'd be texting with him. I'm like, you good? Because I don't see anything in this number.
0: No,
1: and he's like,
0: I'm not good.
1: No, I'm fine. Like, he's one of those guys, like, I got this. And he did. He got it done. But
0: it's the worst thing could happen. Oh, man.
1: I don't think some of his facts were very good toward the end of the week.
0: I love how you stayed till the end to make sure. That's a really dedicated coworker.
1: Oh, yeah.
0: The YouTube poll for today, how have you adapted to President Trump's political style? Brad's always on the YouTube chat there, making sure that your comments are being seen. And we feature them throughout the course of the show. Brad, what do you got from the YouTube live chat?
2: So this one's from Chris. It says, I love it. It's been effective the majority of the time. And the few times it didn't, it's because Democrats fight everything he says or does. And then another one here from Jude. I'm going to go with love it. I can say all the time. I can't say all the time because he definitely oversteps and is brash. But if I were in his

0: physician and all the crap they've done to him, his family, I would do the same.
1: Judah, I think that that is such an important point to constantly remind people of. I try to do this as well when it occurs to me. But boy, would you just want revenge like a crazy person when you know, think about all the stuff that we know that they've put Trump through. That's what fraction of the total things that they've attempted.
2: Oh, gosh.
1: I mean, yeah. the way that they have attacked him from every single possible contrived angle. And think about like how they still haven't gotten him.
2: They attempted to keep him off the ballot in 2024 in the name of democracy. Freaking idiots.
0: Man.
2: This is going to feel like you're at a Cold Stone. Love it. but then it goes on and says
1: we're
2: things
1: we're known
2: that
1: here
2: are,
1: for our inside Cold Stone jokes.
2: Probably. It's probably.
1: I like it.
2: You won't find this part at Cold Stone. Gotta have it. that would do it. Trump says crazy.
1: I wonder
2: but
1: how
2: does,
1: much Cold Stone. I bet we sold at least 3 Cold Stone ice creams right there.
2: Yeah, somebody pay
1: Sweet
2: us.
1: Cream.
2: Come on. Trump says crazy, but does center-right stuff, and it has forced the left to say crazy and do far-left stuff.
1: Let's talk Woke One Overton window AOC discussion about how she said COVID, like, kicked that window wide open. Does normie conservative politician look a lot more palatable now?
2: Than what?
1: What Trump has... How he has reset the table. I mean, if he has taken this, like, how far can the Republican tent stretch when it comes to rhetoric and crazy and, like, how straight your tie has to be all the time? He could make a lot of Republicans look like, well, I could get behind that guy. Yeah. I like Trump. I like Trump's policy, but I can't stand the guy. And all of a sudden, J.D. Vance or Marco Rubio is like, I could get behind that.
2: Yeah, yeah. And both of those guys are able to very quickly answer questions off the cuff. And that is what's most impressive about them. And because that's what you want in a politician.
1: Right.
2: You want somebody who's able to do that.
1: Right. That has it in their head.
2: Yes.
1: Not coming out of somebody else's brain, Joe Biden. How have you adapted to President Trump's political style? I love it. I peace with it. Hate it, but support him. Or I do not support Trump. You?
2: I am at peace with it.
1: Brad?
0: I love it. It needed to be done.
1: I am at peace with it as well. You folks voted on the Andy Frey YouTube channel. Reminder, if you subscribe to the YouTube channel... and turn on notifications. As soon as we go live, you'll get that notification bell. You can vote and be done with it and be counted. 6% of you say you don't support Trump. 11% say you hate it, but you support him. 39% love it. 44% at peace with it. So we got a mere 17% who are not really a big fan of it. Mark Reardon next.
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0: because of what happened a couple of weeks ago with the Heat. I know that the 50 top golfers on the planet were very, very happy to have less humid conditions at the BMW Championships. And I also have to mention this, and I didn't do anything with this, and I don't know much about them, but you've got to give credit to the Savannah Bananas. I mean, they sell out, what, two nights at Busch Stadium again, and all kinds of fun stuff. Fred, I don't know if you saw this, but Matt Carpenter was there. David Eckstein was there. They had a bunch of former Cardinals that were there.
1: Downtown was hopping at 5 o'clock on Friday.
0: Yeah, that thing is real. That whole machine that is the Savannah Bananas is very impressive. I've really not watched it very much. My daughter has, and I know that they're extremely entertaining, but it's just a great, you know, how many times we start on Monday here and something crappy happens here in St. Louis, and we had the eyes of the sports world to a certain extent. I know golf is not like, you know, the NFL or Major League Baseball, but this was a pretty big tournament, and you had big names in it. You had Jim Nantz. Frank Cusumano did an amazing interview with Jim Nantz that aired last night on Channel 5.
2: Cool.
0: And I'll play some of that here. Dan Reardon had a chance to ask Wyndham Clark, the winner, a couple of good questions post-tournament as well. I was extremely spoiled. I went all 6 days. And, you know, I took off Thursday and Friday. I went to the practice rounds. I will say this, that yesterday, Sue, you and your brother were there on
2: Saturday,
0: right?
2: Yeah.
0: And you were in the BMW Owners Pavilion. They took great care of BMW owners. They had a view of 16 tee box and 15 green. And I don't want to make you guys kind of climb out of all your fancy spot to come say hi to me, but I was hanging out there, and I was wearing my XXXY hat all weekend, right? And I got a lot of comments. I've worn that hat before, and so has my wife. Not as many comments as I have this weekend. Hey, like your hat. Like a lot of that.
2: People
0: noticing. But I was hopping around each day from hole to hole. I had a little bit of a game plan. I did not have access inside the ropes, as they say, but we did have the media center in the clubhouse. I would run into Dan Reardon. We kind of talk about the status of what was happening with the tournament. But it was just a lot of fun. And, you know, the crowds were spectacular. I will say this. Way too many white cis dudes out there yesterday. Like, young men everywhere. Lots of young men. A lot of young women, too. Great-looking crowd. A respectful crowd. You know, golf is different because outside of maybe the TPC Sawgrass, you know, that stadium hole, you got to be quiet. You know, the marshals hold up signs, and you're not supposed to do anything to, you know, affect the golfers. And I thought everyone was great at that. There's the stupid people that say things after a tee box, and I hate the whole, even with a putt, getting the whole thing. I just think it's ridiculous. People should be banned from that. But for the most part, the crowd was great. Now, I did, when I show up yesterday, Sue, I have to thank my dear friend Jeff Drew, who's a Bellrive member, and he hooked me up because, like, you know,
2: my
0: parking was on Hunter Farms, and it was like basically I park and I walk right into the 15th hole at Bellrive. And our colleague Hannah Gibbs, who's a friend, she works at Y98. On Saturday morning, she was texting and saying, it might have been Friday, it's like, how did you get there? This shuttle thing from the family arena is just a disaster. Yeah, go ahead.
2: The world of PGA handles everything so beautifully that I decided we were going to ride share.
0: Smart.
2: So we Ubered there.
0: Smart.
2: And they had set up at Whitfield an entire tent, like we could all get married under it, like huge, with beautiful chairs. And your driver would drop you off, and then they would have
0: perfect
2: arrows, and you just walked.
0: Yeah.
2: Into the thing.
0: Alex,
2: it wasn't
0: did that
2: even
0: too. Rideshare was the way to
2: go. It was the way to go.
0: Right. And a lot of people take the shuttle, but, you know, so Hannah's texting me, and I said, wait, how well do you know me? I don't do shuttles, all right? So I just had to just be as elitist as possible.
2: I'm just saying.
0: But it really was. Like, literally, I walk, you know, into the golf course at 15, and then I walk out, and it's right there. And I'll be honest with you, it's not as good of an experience when you're taking a shuttle, even if it's a media shuttle.
2: No.
0: Every day. But so I had, you know, I had enough access. I was walking around. I was trying to assess what was going on with the tournament. I saw some amazing, amazing golf shots. I saw Chris Goddard. I was on hole 6 when he almost had a hole in one on Thursday.
2: Oh.
0: I mean, it was like an eighth of an inch.
2: Oh.
0: I was on 17 when Ricky Fowler cranked one on the green on that par 5 with a 3-wood, I think, and it was within 2 feet of the cup. It was one of the best shots of the tournament, and I was told by someone who was with Ricky, because there were some members that were inside the ropes that got to walk around with players as a benefit of being a member at Bellrive, and Ricky's like, yeah, nobody even cheered for that, and, you know, he wasn't really in contention, and that was maybe part of the problem. Wyndham Clark, who ended up being the winner, even though it went down to the wire, he hadn't birdied a hole the whole day until the last three.

0: Missouri, a lot of people don't like Wyndham Clark. All right? He's got a bad reputation. Yeah. He trashed the Oakmont Country Club locker room in 2025. He's got a little bit of a frat boy, bad boy image. Bryson DeChambeau had that for a while, and he turned it around. But there were, when I was watching yesterday, people actively rooting against, not just rooting for Rory, but rooting against Wyndham Clark, which I didn't really think was fair. I like the guy. You know, I didn't have any problem with him. I wanted drama. You know, somebody asked me yesterday morning, are you rooting for someone? I'm like, I'm really not. I think the Gary Woodland story is amazing, but I just want to see a tight tournament, and that's exactly what we got. I mean, that thing was not over really until 17 yesterday when Wyndham and Rory came through. It was just outstanding. So I really, we're going to talk a little bit about it with Frank Cusumano later, and Dan Reardon's going to wrap up things as well. I saw a lot of folks out there. Senator Schmidt was out there, and the governor was out there, so a lot of really, really great turnout for this tournament.
1: I was going to say that, you know, from just watching it on TV, it made you very proud to be a St. Louisan, to see it look so beautiful out there.
2: Yes.
1: It was just amazing.
0: Yeah, the course looked great. And they, you know, I like that they said from St. Louis, Missouri. They didn't say from, you know, Ladue or wherever that's technically located. So it was cool. Really, we looked great. I think that the crowds, the galleries were amazing. I think the players react to that. They know that this is a great sports town. Now, let me talk about Gary Woodland, because this guy, he's an amazing story. And I don't know how many people know about him. He's a KU grad. That's the only thing I have against him. But he's 43 years old. He's out driving these young bucks sometimes. He had a 2-iron into the green at 17 after like a 340, 50-yard drive the other day that was just incredible. For that guy who had brain cancer and surgery, now he has some PTSD from all of this, right? So that's one of the things that makes his story so amazing. He's on, and, you know, as much as fans tend to be quiet, there's still a lot of distractions on the golf course. You have other holes that are wrapping up, so crowd reactions are up. You have, you know, some people that are, I will say this, and this was so embarrassing, and thank God it didn't interfere, but on the second hole on Saturday, my phone was on, and luckily I was far enough from the green, and they weren't about to putt, that really nobody heard it, but I was like, oh my God, and I instantly turned the volume down, because that's the worst thing that you want. But I wanted to play a little Gary here, because he, you know, makes it into the top 30. What happens now is the top 50 goes to the top 30. Mm-hmm. We'll kind of explain that with Frank and Dan later on. But this guy hasn't been there since 2019. Now, he had a great, great, you know, PGA Championship when we had it here in 2018. But his story, again, is just incredible. And the emotions got a hold of him yesterday.
3: Caught on 18. Yeah. What was kind of going through your mind? And
4: that is over with. It's been, yesterday was a lot for me. There was a lot of noise. Obviously, the energy out here is amazing. The crowds are massive. A lot of Mizzou people out there yelling. But I tried to block it out yesterday, and I couldn't do it. It drained me. Today, I tried to embrace it. So I'm proud of myself for coming with a different mindset today than I did yesterday. And I played outside of one really bad shot. I played beautifully today. So I'm glad this week's over with, but I'm proud of where I'm going next week.
0: So let me talk about that bad shot, because I actually was coming through nine at the time, and I can't. Ethan, you remember who Gary was playing with? I can't remember who this was. So he tee shot on nine goes right middle of the fairway by the bunkers, which is exactly where you want to be, right? So I was following those guys. I was following Gary for a while just because I wanted to see his group, and his story is amazing. And, you know, he wasn't getting heckled by Mizzou fans. There was a lot of support for Gary Woodland. I was really impressed because people really love him as a player. So he was playing with, he's playing with Colin. So Colin Morikawa hits his tee shot. I'm mid-fairway at hole nine. I'm thinking, oh, where's Gary's tee shot? Waiting for it to come up. Sometimes they go in the bunker and you can't see it. And what he did, I don't know if any of you guys saw this. Ethan, did you see it?
5: No, I don't. Okay. I don't think so.
0: So his tee shot on nine was with a hybrid, all right? And he hit it. This is for amateur golfers out there, if you don't know about this. He hit it not really even past the ladies' tees. And I'm not even exaggerating this. Dan Reardon said it might have been the worst professional golf shot that Gary Woodland has ever
2: oh
0: hit
2: my gosh.
0: In his life. So listen here.
3: Slake, what does that mean to you?
4: That's I'm going to say it's impressive.
0: He'll talk about the shot here.
4: Where I've been, for sure. There's definitely weeks out here where I didn't even think I'd be here this week. And to get to next week, I haven't done it in 6 years. With everything I battled this year, I'm super proud of myself, I can tell you that.
6: Hate to ask, but what did happen on that?
0: Here it is.
4: I don't know. I really don't. My coach will call it, Randy calls it an oops. I think I was trying to get on top of it, trying to hit a little lower. I've been hitting it. Nice. I was shocked more than anything. I told my caddy, I think I just topped that into the water. But I'm proud of myself for rebounding because I could have let it get away pretty good. I mean,
0: he could have let it go real quick because that was, I mean, that's
1: so what happened.
0: He topped the shot. In other words, yeah. His club hit the top of the ball. It rolls. It skips into the creek that's right there where the crossing is for the fans at night. It was unreal. I mean, professional golfers don't hit shots like that. It is to this day, especially after 5 days at a professional golf tournament, stunning to me that these players don't, even on occasion, hit fans with their tee shots. I'm not talking about, you know, the ball that's in the air that comes down and hits you by the green or even on the fairway. I'm talking about, you know, something like he did yesterday. Luckily, his miss was straight. I mean, it was dead straight, but it didn't go very far. And, you know, you think about, look, I'm just telling you, that's a moment that every amateur can relate with, Fred. We've all done that multiple times. I used to do it every damn time I went to right. the tee. Luckily, I've been a lot better and I've gotten away from that. But that was, I loved hearing him react to that because, again, that could have been disaster. He's only at hole nine. He's got a whole, you know, back nine to contend with, and he recovers in an amazing way to get to the final 30 in the Tour Championship. So a lot of fun, a great weekend for St. Louis overall. I thought it was outstanding. I mentioned the Jim Nantz interview that Frank did. We'll play that here in just a little bit when Frank's on, or probably maybe in the 5 o'clock hour. It's a good audio cut of the day as well. I'm trying to see if there's any notes too, because I was making some notes about some of the things that I saw out there. There was one thing that got irritating. Like, the fans were outstanding. Everyone's respectful. When I first got there yesterday, I think I was on 16, and there was a big gap. Every once in a while, there's a big gap between players coming through on, you know, hole to hole. It seemed to speed up late in the day. But, you know, sometimes you had to wait a while,
2: right? It was odd, yeah.
0: So there's this dude that's, I'm talking to a couple fans. They were from Kansas City. And there's this guy that's on FaceTime call with his daughter for like 15 minutes. I can tell you everything about this girl. She's got a daycare job. She's worried about it. She's not making enough money. Ugh, I mean, I heard her whole life story there, right? And I'm like, dude, what? Like, I wanted to say something, but I didn't. Finally, when they hit their tee shots and were walking down the fairway, his buddy kind of gave him a hug, goes, dude, oh, shut up, maybe, okay, because there's golfers coming down. Yeah. Like, why do you think all he had to do was step back like 20, 25 yards by a tree and take that call? But he sit there with everyone else around him listening to his stupid call for 15 minutes with his daughter, who's kind of a mess, by the way, based on what I heard. We're coming back.
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2: On the roads, the worst of it right now appears to be a vehicle fire. And this is eastbound 6440 at Timberlake Manor. Now, the fire appears to be out, and this is kind of on the right-hand shoulder and the right lane. So just be careful through there. It is causing just a little bit of a delay in that area. Now, other than that, first of all, let me mention that 55 is back open. It was a nightmare this morning. Fred had to endure it. And it is all okay now. And westbound 40 at this hour looks good out of downtown. There's a little bit of volume at Prospect. 70 westbound, some moderate volume at Zumbel. And that's about it. Now, 55 is slowing just south of 141. That due to road work, but we are quiet on the bridges. 5570 eastbound is jammed at 203. That's due to road work. And eastbound 64 is lined up at 159. Sue Thomas with traffic, 97.1 FM Talk, St. Louis Conservative.
0: Man, I could talk about game day mental for a while after this last 6 days with running around a golf course and trying to have energy. 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
5: The fact that the United States has once again moved from military threats, saying that it will strike and so on, to reviving its old plans shows that they are truly desperate and have no solution when it comes to the great Iranian nation. Therefore, they keep bringing their old plans back onto the scene.
6: Well, that's the Iranian response to the latest moves by the U.S. Here's Scott Bessent, the Treasury Secretary, earlier today announcing this.
7: In the Second World War, D-Day marked the historic beginning of a campaign with our allies to target and drive the enemy from its positions, including those in third countries. Today, in that same spirit, we are launching an economic onslaught against Iran's financial connections around the globe. Around the globe. Our objective is to sever every economic lifeline that sustains this tyrannical regime until Tehran stands alone.
6: I thought we were doing some of that already, but that was what we heard from the White House today. Chris Ruddy is back with us, the founder and CEO of Newsmax. How are you, Chris? Welcome back. It's been a little bit, I think.
8: Mark, great to always be on with you. So, a lot going on in the world.
6: Let me start with the war. I want to get into some of the polling and the DSA nonsense, etc. But your thoughts right now on the latest move announced by the Treasury Secretary? You know, I think what's happening is Trump's threatening to bomb. Maybe there are more military attacks. You have the nations in the region that are saying, please don't do this and do something differently. And now we have more economic sanctions, which I think by, you know, every account have been very successful earlier in this operation. But I think people are losing their patience. And the president's actually exerting more patience than I've ever seen in his life, maybe.
8: Well, I think there's limitations the president has right now. I think he's a little bit in a wave game. We have a story on Newsmax that he reposted to his Truth Social last night, which was the Iranian parliamentary speaker was in Baghdad, gave a speech and said, "We're starving, we're hungry, the economy's falling apart here, we're in trouble." And you don't get that on the press here. They just want to keep saying the Iranians are winning. They're not really winning. They're in desperate, dire situation, as our story on Newsmax says. So the president's difficulty is the Strait of Hormuz. They have enough manpower, military power, drone power, that they're keeping that. They have been keeping it relatively close. Now, the number of ships going through might be around 20 or 30 a day, but it used to be 120. And so that's what the president's dilemma is, that he has to get that straight open for the good of the world economy, if not just for the United States.
6: But, Chris, he's been trying to do that. And, again, some of the – you know, it's interesting what you just said about the media not covering this, because if you go back, I would even say to the beginning of June when some of the economic blockades were taking effect, I was even hearing on CNN, they were reporting, these are very effective. We're hearing from people inside of Iran, even the elites. You know, they're getting crushed by inflation, by everything that's happening. And then that whole narrative went away. You know, it's gone, even though I think the economic pressure has been – very successful. Now, this is another, you know, re-emphasis on that. But if we don't have results from this that kind of move us in a direction of, you know, maybe finishing off this whole, you know, situation, then where are we?
8: Well, I think the president has two options right now. Either he could walk away and do nothing, and there's some people that think he should, but that would cede control of the strait to the Iranians. They're a rogue, crazy regime. We don't hear a little bit more about them. And the second, he's going to have to escalate to secure the strait, not maybe a full invasion, but there might be some

0: reaction, including some limited ground troops. And unfortunately, that's probably where we're heading on this. He, you know, is cognizant of the fact the oil prices have gone up. Gasoline is hitting Americans. It's hurting him for the election. He's willing to take the pain on that. But at the same time, they want to increase the sanctions on Iran and make them pay a big price. They've been spreading mayhem and murder throughout the Gulf, Persian Gulf, through the, you know, behind numerous terrorist attacks in Lebanon, in other Arab countries for years. They've been funding Hezbollah, Hamas, the Houthis, interrupting commercial traffic and commercial activities. So the president's the first guy to come along and say, hey, we're not putting up with this anymore. And so I give my hat is off to him. I think there have been a few errors along the way, but they're moving in the right direction.
1: Chris Ruddy is here. He is the founder and CEO of Newsmax. Let's talk about our friends in the DSA and the Democrats. This has been quite the gift to people like me and probably to some hosts at Newsmax. A little, bummed out that Francesca Hong lost in Wisconsin. But, you know, this is an interesting moment. Whereas history tells you that the midterms will finally fall or likely fall in the Democrats, favor. There's a window here, I think, that's open for maybe a little bit more competitiveness because of the nutty, crazy kooks in the DSA. Your thoughts on that and how they kind of might affect the midterms, Chris?
0: Well, you know, sometimes you don't get what you wish for, right? And you regret that because the Democrats, DSA folks, are radical left. They are taking over the Democratic Party. We are hoping the voters sort of focus on what they're doing. Again, the media is giving them a pass, not talking about all of their radical ideas, focusing on Trump. And we're seeing some worrisome concerns, Mark, in the polls. In Texas, for instance, Tallarico leads Paxton in a number of polls. And he's a far-left woke guy, pretend to be conservative on some issues. But he's far-left. And you're seeing El Sayed is leading in some polls in Michigan.
1: Well, two things I would say about that. What we saw earlier in these primaries is that, and I've even defended polling quite a bit in the past, but the polling was way off. But the Texas thing concerns me only because, you know, I think we've all been around these situations, whether it's Beto O'Rourke or others, Chris, we're like, okay, Texas might go blue this time, right? And it just never happens. But I'm a little shocked that, and I think maybe this is because Paxton has, you know, a lot of things in his background too, and he brings issues to the table that are not good for Republicans. So maybe that's why that one's tight. But my God, if Texas goes blue in that election, I still have a hard time believing that's going to happen. That's pretty significant.
0: Look around the country where a lot of states are now open to contention. We think, you know, Susan Collins in Maine is hanging in there. North Carolina looks like it's going to go Democratic. I was in Iowa recently, and Ashley Hinson is running there. It's a tough race. They're saying other states could be very tough. Alaska, for instance. And a lot of it's being driven by the poll numbers that show that the public's angry with Trump, angry with the Republicans. They shouldn't really be. The numbers are pretty good in the economy. Trump inherited a mess. He's done a pretty good job turning things around in a short period of time. But, you know, like inflation that we saw in the Biden can't be fixed overnight. He did a lot of peace deals around the world. We're stuck in Iran's situation. I think he'll prevail. But, you know, the Democrats are not the better alternative. I know people are angry. And you see it in his approval numbers where the people that strongly disapprove of him way, way outnumber the people that strongly approve of him.
1: Do you find in the polling, when you dig in, do you find the, whether you want to call them the MAGA base, the loyalists, the 20%, whatever the number is, are they peeling off at all?
0: I think there's some disenchantment with the president's team. Some of the issues they're seeing, they're not happy with everything that's going on. There's some people that don't like the war in Iran, mm-hmm. right? They said the president campaigned on stopping endless wars. Now we seem to be in one. I'm not sure that's the case. They're not giving them enough time, but economic issues, interest rates remain rather high. Some of the issues on public appearances, for instance, the crypto businesses, there's some polling data showing the public's not happy with that. Abortion is a very big issue for evangelical supporters of the president. And yet the administration

0: is taking a very pro-abortion approach, supporting male prescriptions in the male prescriptions for abortion drugs, which is strange that they're doing that. So there's some dissatisfaction, and I think that is not helping the administration. They need to focus on their core issues and core constituency.
1: But Chris, you know this guy. I mean, he doesn't like to lose. He's got to have a

0: thing. And it would be good if people paid attention. The truth is, the Republicans will spend a lot of money, the president, on getting his message out. It'll become a little clearer as we get down to the wire. Usually they say, you know, September 1st is when people start making up their minds on things after Labor Day. And you don't want to be in a situation where you're too far behind the eight ball.
1: Yep.
0: And right now, I think the president's in an okay position, but I think we need to really, he's going to do a lot more rallies, I hear. He wants to speak out on it. And, you know, look at the border. He literally fixed the border just by arriving at the White House. The number of illegals coming in just went to almost like a tiny number. And so I think he has a real shot of winning some voters. But remember, he's not on the ballot. His voters
1: are
0: not going to come out necessarily.
1: That's right. Yeah, that makes a big difference for sure. Chris Ruddy, great to have you back. I know things are rocking at Newsmax. You got someone in the briefing room now, right? I don't know that you had that before with the Biden administration, did you?
0: Well, we've had for many years, but they're called on much more. I might mention, Mark, two things. One is people can download the free Newsmax app on their iPhone, Android, and watch us any place in the world. We're now on the New York Stock Exchange. Check us out, Newsmax. 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
1: That is awesome. Chris Ruddy, thank you so much for checking in this afternoon. We'll talk again.
0: Perfect.
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3: There is an accident eastbound 70 before Tucker. And at one point, it had multiple lanes blocked. Right now, they've moved it off as far to the right as they can. But there is a jam behind it that goes back past Salisbury. Now, eastbound 6440 is lined up at Timberlake Manor. There was what started as a vehicle fire there. It looks like the fire is out, but the right lane and the right shoulder are blocked. So a little bit of a slow go through there. Now, westbound traffic is starting to line up. Hampton out through McCausland. There was an earlier accident southbound 270 near Ladue Road, and that still has a little bit of a delay there. Southbound 270 also slow anywhere from Gravoy down through 55. And on the Illinois side, at least westbound 64 is open. But eastbound has that just slow down approaching 159, all due to road work. Sue Thomas with traffic, 97.1 FM Talk, St. Louis Conservative.

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2: 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Now, some questions can't be answered because they may involve further discovery or legal research, but they're going to make sure that they can kind of guide you through that. 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That's a very important step. And you can take that first step by calling the office. And by the way, they can do that initial consultation on the phone. So it doesn't have to be in person. 314-783-9400, the website stlfamilylaw.com. The focus on family law and the emphasis on you, Susan L. Ward.

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5: All right, so we have more drama off the court at WNBA games. This time, courtesy of Enes Kanter Freedom. He's a former NBA player that has declared for the WNBA draft.
7: I loved it.
5: And he was wearing a shirt, that a black shirt that read, woman, noun, adult, human, female, as he was attending a WNBA game at Wintrust Arena, which is, where the hell is that? Is that what the United Center is called now, or is that a different place?
7: You know, I don't know. The image that stays with me is him standing behind the women with this enormous wingspan.
5: I know.
7: And it just looks so... that doesn't just say, this is why there are men's and women's sports. Good grief.
5: Okay, this is where they play for DePaul University, men and women, and then the WNBA. I was thinking, that's not the... Wintrust Arena, so it's got to be smaller.
7: Yeah.
5: Anyway, he's at Wintrust Arena, and there's something that happens here. I'll let you hear the play-by-play here, because he gets into it with a different player from the Chicago Sky. Apparently, Caitlin Clark, okay, it was the Fever playing the stupid Chicago team. What are they called? The Sky? Yeah, sorry about that. I don't know my WNBA
7: That's
5: teams.
7: That's fair.
5: Okay, so the Fever's playing the Sky. Caitlin Clark hits a three. Enes Kanter's behind the backboard, and he starts to, you know, kind of get into it and cheer her on. But then something else happens.
8: And right before the break, this was the scene inside Wintrust Arena after Natasha Cloud got that bucket. She wanted her voice heard.
5: So she was yelling at him. She had posted a message to social media after Indiana beat Chicago 113-90, saying every trans kid person is a part of her community and she will love and protect them. So he's obviously drawn a lot of attention because he's getting into the draft, or trying to point, you know, to this issue as a fallacy, if you will,
7: yep,
5: where the WNBA cannot really define what a woman is. So here's what he said.
9: Sophie Cunningham shot a three, and I put my hands up to celebrate, right? A couple positions later, Natasha came back and started screaming and yelling and said, she's not going to sleep with you.
5: And what?
9: I was
5: what?
9: Like, I am not trying to sleep with her. I'm just here to protect women and support her. And then obviously after that, she started yapping and she started to walk towards me. And literally I just got up

0: And then I was like, I'm just here to protect women, and that's all.
1: So the whole sleeping allegation. By the way,
2: so weird.
1: I said Caitlin Clark. It was Sophie Cunningham who hit the three. So he's escorted out of the building. And the player is yelling at him. He's escorted out of the building. He's kicked out. Here's the coach of the Fever, Stephanie White. I have not been a fan of hers throughout all this.
3: Just have to ask about having to deal with this again in another game, as you guys are getting done playing a great basketball game, but another time where we're talking about this and not what's happening on the court.
4: I mean, I think it's important that people like you guys in this room don't give it any gas, right? Like, it's a social media thing.
1: I think it's more than a social media thing. And it's something that's important to a lot of people in this country. And this is really crazy. I had this, I don't know if Heidi Harris, she was filling in for me last week, if she covered this, but this is stunning. And I love this guy's bravery. His name is Matt Calkins, and he was a sports columnist at the Seattle Times for 11 years, and he resigned last week. And he wants to explain why he resigned. He says, I wanted this column to run. I didn't think it would, but I felt obligated to try to get it in. Toward the end of last month, before the Seattle Storm hosted the Indiana Fever, you remember this, what happened, right?
2: Yeah.
1: We talked about this quite a bit. In fact, this is kind of what kicked off. Look, people like me have been talking about this for a long time, even related to the WNBA. But let's face it, what happened at that Seattle Storm game with those two young girls, I think that put this into a little bit of a different category, and different people started maybe paying attention and changing their mind. So what Matt says is, I spoke to people attending a rally in support of Sophie Cunningham outside Climate Pledge Arena. Sorry, just to say, that's the first time I think I ever said that. And I don't think I can ever say it again without laughing. Climate Pledge Arena. The Fever Guard had recently taken a stance against biological males competing in women's girls sports, and a few dozen folks showed up to express their gratitude for her position. One of them was 16-year-old Annalie Wilson, who had lost to a biological male in a track and field race in eighth grade and was holding a sign reading, thank you, Sophie, for speaking up for girls. By the way, I did not know that little part of the story about Annalie Wilson, that she had lost to a biological male. She was there with her mom. So what Matt says is, I didn't know if I was going to write something at that point, but after she allegedly got cussed out by a Storm co-owner during the game, I felt like I had to weigh in. One thing that Wilson emphasized to me at the rally is that she wasn't anti-trans. Another student athlete named Frances Stout, who said she endured daily verbal abuse after refusing to play against a biological boy in a basketball game, echoed Wilson's sentiment, right? So that was the thesis of his column. And you can still read it, even though I don't think it got into print, that supported the separation of biological females and males and saying it doesn't automatically make you transphobic. So let's stop throwing those labels around. He says, I sent a draft after talking to my editor the morning of Friday, July 31st, telling him there was no rush to run it. He told me later that day that he and others were looking at it, but that it wouldn't be ready for Sunday's paper. Okay? Sunday's paper is a pretty big deal, right? Monday night, I got an email saying that his boss was hoping to talk to the top two newsroom editors about it on Wednesday. Okay? This is a very easy story to do. There were two girls sitting on the sideline of this game, and they were simply wearing t-shirts, and one of the co-owners of a WNBA franchise started cussing them out and made one girl cry. Yeah. I mean, that's a news story, all right? That should be covered. And by the way, at first they didn't, but ESPN did actually cover that aspect. And I think they were forced to do it only because you had the owner of the team that was involved. So back to Matt here. He says, Monday night, I got an email saying that his boss was hoping to talk to the top newsroom editors. Wednesday, no feedback had been given to me. Thursday, my editor informed me that it wasn't going to run because I didn't tell him I was doing this in advance. Matt says, I didn't buy this reasoning. If that were the case, the piece would have been killed on the spot, not passed through the hands of multiple editors over several days. My response? To resign on the spot. And he said, that may come off as an emotional decision, but this was exactly what I was prepared to do. This, after all, was one of several columns of mine that had been spiked at the Seattle Times. And I've mentioned this before, and I don't get it. I really don't. I don't know why this is the case in sports journalism. All right. This guy's just trying to tell the truth.
2: Right.
1: He doesn't have to be on one side of the issue or the other. He can write a column about what happened and say, look, he's basically saying the common sense thing. You could support these young women and not be transphobic. You can still support someone's right to be whatever they want to be.
2: Yes.
1: And don't hate them and don't be disrespectful. Don't, I don't support their mental illness.

0: this. That's just me personally. But they won't let him write the story. So he says that one of the other pieces that got spiked was something he wrote questioning whether players for the U.S. women's soccer team were really the victims of discrimination in their equal pay lawsuit, which they weren't, by the way. Another was a more general column on cancel culture in sports. The last, written shortly after George Floyd's death, implored people to listen to state champion basketball coach Mike Bethea, a black man, urging the public to not stereotype cops. The common theme? All of these challenged prevailing newsroom narratives and likely would have triggered the outrage mob. Think about that for a minute. Think about that. We don't have that here at, you know, I can vouch for Camo X. It's a smaller newsroom. You don't have the outrage, you know, club. But I guarantee you they have it at the Post-Dispatch. I don't know if I told you about this, but on Wednesday, I think it was, no, it was Tuesday, whatever the day was that they had the Clydesdales at Belle Reve, I was standing right behind Ben Hockman from the Post-Dispatch, and I don't know if he knew it was me, but I so wanted to engage because that wussy blocked me on Twitter over this whole issue of biological girls playing against biological boys. And I just wanted to say, hey, Ben, I think the incidents and the events of the past 2 months have really vindicated me. Why did you block me, you wussy? I think I would have used a different word. But I didn't do that. I did not
1: that's
0: do
1: good.
0: That. All
1: that's
0: right,
1: good.
0: Look at that. That's maturity.
1: Yes,
0: that,
1: it
0: that's
1: is.
0: That's growth for me because I'm telling you, I wanted to hand it to that guy because he's just, blech, I don't like anything about him. He's a terrible writer. He's not a good person. He thinks kids should be hopped up on puberty blockers and hormones. And he doesn't even have, here's what you do, by the way. So stupid. He gave me the satisfaction of knowing that I got to him by blocking me.
1: Yeah.
0: That's just dumb. Mm. So he's dumb too. But anyway, back to this. Matt says, I've always thought it was a columnist's duty to generate discussion on the most hot button issues. To avoid such topics was to leave the reader shortchanged. I guess in the end, I didn't feel like I could do my job properly anymore. Right now, I'm in the tenuous position of trying to defend my resignation without sounding like a malcontent. So let me say I'm very grateful for the 11 years I had at the Seattle Times. The talent there is immense. The editors let me have a lot of fun with other stories. I also realize where the brass is coming from. This is frightening, though, okay? He says the mob is frightening and does not forget. Lots of seemingly brave souls have submitted once activists got their hooks into them. If I had more people depending on me, perhaps I'd act similarly. But in thinking about this decision, I kept going back to, this is an interesting reference, an Albus Dumbledore line, Sue.
1: Huh.
0: Maybe it's just because J.K. Rowling is such a champion in this area. We must all face the choice between what is right and what is easy. And Matt said, to be honest, I'm scared blankless right now. I have no idea how the next few months or years are going to play out, but that fear beats the indignity of being muzzled. The plan for now is to keep writing in this space. Maybe that will spawn a new career. He's on Substack, by the way. Maybe I'll be a dental assistant in 2 years. I genuinely don't know. All that's certain is that I'm done holding back. The best things in life are free, speech being at the top of the list. So there's a sports journalist who's on the other end of this. And by the way,
1: wow,
0: doesn't sound too radical. I don't think he's like a Trump conservative or a MAGA guy or anything like that. He just basically wanted to tell the story of what really happened at that Seattle Storm game. And the activist and the agenda journalist in his newsroom after 2 weeks of going through hoops. Think about that. He writes the story. They spike it. They spike it again. They tell him they're not going to run it because he didn't tell me he was doing it. Well, that's, you know what? That's what happens with news and with
1: opinions.
0: You actually write about them in reaction to what's happening. You don't write the piece before it happens, but that's what the journalists at the Seattle Times and the Post-Dispatch and the Washington Post do. They know their story, Bill Whitaker, CBS 60 Minutes, before they even do it. They know what their story is going to be, and if it doesn't fit the narrative, they don't want any part of it.
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1: Vehicle fire eastbound 6440 at Timberlake Manor, and they've got the right lane blocked through there. No flames at this point. It looks like they're just trying to work on the vehicle itself. And we've got a slow go that goes back through Clarkson. Now, westbound 40, slow approaching Hampton. It's a little bit of volume at 270, and then it lines up again out at Prospect. Now, eastbound 70, there was an accident, and this time it's just before Tucker. They've got the right lane blocked through there, and that's created a jam. Westbound traffic isn't bad. a little bit of volume out at Wentzville. East

Westbound 70, a little slow headed for Wentzville as well. Now, southbound 270, it's moderate volume, but it's pockets from Ladue Road down through 21. And we look great on the bridges downtown. I'm Sue Thomas with Traffic, 97.1 FM Talk, St. Louis Conservative.

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2: 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I want to know a little bit more about your philosophy in safely linking to the market, making sure that after saving all these years in my 401k that I can lock in the gains. 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Now, I bring all this up, and I recommend that you do this one-on-one because we just wrapped the seminar a couple of weeks ago. We do five a year with the team. Another one's coming up probably late September, early October. But in lieu of that, and because you don't want to delay, especially on financial decisions, schedule a meeting. Go one-on-one. If you go to their website at retirementkey.com, you'll see the tab that says register. 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In this case, you can just go in one-on-one to the office. Tell them that we recommend that you do that. They're the official financial planners of this show. 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
4: I got a couple of sports stories that are beyond the world of sports that are kind of interesting here today, and rather revolting and disgusting, too. See, you have one of the co-owners of the San Francisco 49ers. This guy is named Jed York. So his family's worth an estimated $8.5 billion. He was arrested on Sunday morning for trying to pay $140 for sex at a trailer park in Ohio.
5: Oh.
4: I mean, he responded to an advertisement Sunday from a known prostitution website in that particular area. And this was in East Palestine, Ohio. He was taken into custody by an agent from Mahoning Valley Human Trafficking Task Force who had orchestrated the sting operation. So they got his mugshot out there. I don't know why they have pictures of the trailer park that have snow on them. I don't think that they probably have snow. Maybe they do because, no, it's
5: depends
4: Ohio.
5: On where.
4: No, there's no,
5: no
4: they,
5: not
4: they
5: right
4: have
5: now.
4: Snow. But I guess that was the most recent pictures they had of the trailer park. So he was named CEO in 2008. It's been owned by the family since 1977. Now, he was born in Youngstown, Ohio. So he has connections. East Palestine is about 30 miles to the south. But are you kidding me? That, you know, do you go to the trailer park because you think if you go somewhere else, you're going to be recognized or someone's going to know who you are? I mean, that's just stunning to me that someone can be that stupid.
5: But wow.
4: There you are. That's what men do. You know, men are stupid, I guess, in that way. women do enough, but man, men really do stupid things. And then there's this. This is kind of interesting, too. So, you know, Lane Kiffin has been probably one of the more controversial coaches out there, both in the NFL and college ranks. He's gone back and forth. He has had a reputation for, you know, just behavior, but he also wins games and he recruits kids and he gets things done. Of course, he was at Ole Miss, Sue, and he went to SEC rival LSU following the season last year. It was kind of controversial. So the story today, this is an ESPN story that, and by the way, the quarterback for Mizzou is one of his top recruits from 2 years ago who was hurt last year. So Kiffin went with a different quarterback, but there's a little Mizzou connection to this. So there's a guy who is named Walker Jones, who co-founded the Grove Collective, told a podcast called Assorted Crackers that the FBI searched for bugs in the football offices at the Manning Center once Kiffin bolted for LSU after guiding, because Mississippi went to, you know, the college football playoff. They were 11-1, and he ditches out.
5: I see.
4: Remember,
5: yeah,
4: he
5: what the
4: ditched
5: what?
4: Out at the end of the season, right? So he says, we actually had the FBI come through and walk the building for bugs and for everything, he told the podcast. We knew kind of what was in Baton Rouge, and we knew how they operated. I remember getting on my knees and looking underneath the desk, like checking for, is there some sort of bug in my office? And when he was asked why he was looking under his desk, Jones says, trust me, you don't know this guy Kiffin like I do. I mean, and he's got that reputation.
5: Good grief.
4: But the fact that they swept for bugs in an NCAA head football coach's office, where are we taking college sports?
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6: Stall reported southbound 170 at 6440. Watch for that on the right side. Biggest jam we have right now is eastbound 70. There was an accident before Tucker on the right side, and that has created the delay there. And then eastbound 44 is slow from the Poplar to Tucker as well. So a slow go right in front of the arch grounds at what we call the depressed section. Now, westbound 40 is slow. It's

0: approaching Hampton out through McCausland, eastbound, still slowing at Timberlake Manor. Right lane is blocked. There was an earlier vehicle fire. It looks like a camper. And then westbound traffic lines up right at Prospect. Eastbound 70, a little slow east of Forestell. And moderate volume along southbound 270 in pocket 64. Down through 55. By the way, we look fine on the bridges if you're headed into Illinois. I'm Sue Thomas with Traffic. 97.1 FM Talk, St. Louis Conservative.
1: I can't wait for tomorrow night's Tech Talk Tuesday with George Rosenthal because I've actually collected a fair amount of stories I want to ask him about. He always comes up with topics. I have my own topics for tomorrow. Some of them are certainly AI related, but look, we do this every Tuesday at 5:30. 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
7: The clock is ticking. I'm Lisa Brady, Fox News. That message from Treasury Secretary Scott Bessent saying the U.S. is putting countries and other entities on notice to cut economic ties with Iran or face financial consequences.
8: We are going to hold everyone accountable, and this is economic asphyxiation of this regime.
7: Iran remains defiant, warning any support for the new sanctions will be considered an act of war.
9: The secretary of Iran's National Security Council writing today, quote, if the economic war continues, not a single drop of oil will be exported, neither through the Strait of Hormuz nor from anywhere in the Persian Gulf. But the pressure is beginning to tell in Iran. Inflation is skyrocketing. The availability of goods is dropping just as fast.
7: Fox's Jonathan Hunt in Tel Aviv. The U.S. Supreme Court just clearing the way for an executive order restricting mail-in voting. However, the decision appears to leave room for more challenges in court, with time running out to make changes ahead of the midterms. Closing arguments expected this week at the trial of Lindsey Clancy, the Massachusetts mom charged with murdering her three young children, the defense claiming postpartum psychosis.
10: The court ended for the day with one of the prosecution's final two experts, forensic psychologist Dr. Dr. Kirk Heilburn. Now, Dr. Kirk says after interviewing Lindsey Clancy and reviewing her records, he testified he does not believe Clancy killed her three children because a male voice commanded her. He noted experiencing a temporary auditory hallucination and never before or after is very, very rare. Instead, Dr. Heilburn testified he believes Clancy was attempting suicide and deliberately wanted to take her children with her.
7: Fox's Brian Yenes at the courthouse in Plymouth, where at one point today, the judge rejected a defense motion for a mistrial. America is listening to Fox News.
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15: No weather concerns continue as we go through our evening and the overnight. Looking for partly cloudy skies. Nice evening again. Comfortable out there. 67 for the low. Just a tiny chance of a spot thunderstorm late tonight. No real concerns. Tuesday, partly to mostly sunny, 85. Tuesday night, partly cloudy, 70. And Wednesday, partly sunny. Pretty close to 90 Wednesday afternoon. 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Chief Meteorologist Dave Murray.
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0: Well, big morning that I slept through. I'm just going to tell you, I was so tired. Sixth grade for Alexa Reardon today.
1: Oh, yeah.
2: Oh, how'd she do?
0: I don't know. She hasn't answered my text yet. This is
1: that's
0: the day, though.
1: That's probably a good sign.
0: You guys should probably confirm this. I believe it's federal law. I think it's federal law that if you have a child that is starting in school, that you have to, it's like, again, mandated to post a picture of them on social media, Facebook, because that's what today is all about. And I did that on my Instagram and my Facebook stories.
1: Wait,
0: so you can check that out. But yeah, first day of sixth grade.
1: Did you make her the little board that says Alexa Reardon? Sixth grade.
0: You mean like a little frame?
1: Yeah, like that. You know that people do.
0: No.
1: I want to be a blank when I grow up.
0: Right.
1: Yeah, well, that's what you do.
3: You know, I did see a family at the bus stop this morning. It must have been about 6:30 when the middle school bus was coming by. And I could tell there was a new middle schooler about to get on the bus. And the parents were right there behind them.
0: Oh, yeah.
3: And that girl was not having it.
0: Oh, she was.
3: She was like, get back.
0: Oh, she was embarrassed by her parents.
3: Yeah.
0: So Becky drove her this morning. I think she took the bus home, which maybe she should be home by now. They get off pretty early. But I'll be very curious to hear what the day was like. I'm just telling you, like, you guys, do you remember ever being excited for school to start?
3: Never.
1: Like, oh, yeah, I was.
0: Really?
1: Well, you were nervous, but I mean, you're kind of excited nervous.
0: Well, I wasn't.
3: No, not me.
0: I'm like,
1: what,
0: my
1: you were
0: God.
1: Just mad?
3: I hated school.
0: I just hated it. Every day of its existence.
1: Okay.
0: Maybe like when I was in third grade and stuff, it was okay. But once you had to start learning stuff, I didn't like the learning part of school. I don't think.
1: Oh, the learning, but you mean the whole point?
0: Yeah.
1: Yes.
0: I didn't like that very much. And
1: okay.
0: You know, then you had to stick to a schedule, and there was not as much fun factor. Plus, I was a fat dorky kid, and I didn't have any friends or anything like that. Played football one year just to see if I could get
1: How
0: a girlfriend.
1: Was that?
0: Well, that failed miserably, and I didn't really even like that. I wasn't very good at it.
1: You got beat up, yeah.
0: But I mean, really, I did not. I could not. What the irony is, and I don't know, Fred, if this is true with you. I mean, I'm not lying. I hated school. I hated high school. Could not wait to get out. I loved college. Like,
1: well,
0: I took, but I mean, I took college seriously. Like,
1: oh,
0: I had to have a 3.0 to get into the J school.
1: Interesting.
0: So I got 3.5 my first semester. Didn't quite make it there the second semester for a variety of reasons, one of which involved an arrest, but that's another story for another time. I've shared that before. But no, I took it, like, I studied. I went to the library. I did everything. A lot of that was because I had to have that 3.0. And if I don't get into J school, then I'm in trouble, right?
1: The Lou Thomas the theory was, if you go off to college, that's great. You have to maintain a 3.0. And if you don't do it in 4 years, you pay for everything.
0: There you go.
1: Uh-huh.
0: Right.
3: Now, I remember in second grade, my second grade teacher, Mrs. Koibian, had to be like 110.
1: Who doesn't like Mrs.
3: She
1: Koibian?
3: She had to be 110 years old. Oh. And she was teaching us multiplication tables for the first time. The hardest part of learning multiplication tables was I had to fold a piece of paper into 9 sections. And it was like, come on, give me some help here.
1: Oh,
3: so it was awful.
0: Middle school for me was, I went through kindergarten through sixth grade, and then we had seventh and eighth grade. Well, it was weird. I had both. I had seventh and eighth grade when I went to Gemini Junior High. We were a Mustang, and this was in Niles, Illinois, outside of Chicago. So I'm in eighth grade, then I go into freshman year in high school, right? At Maine East High School in Park Ridge, Illinois. Come here? Nope. Going back to junior high.
1: Oh, that's
0: Parkway
1: weird.
0: West, sixth, seventh, or seventh, eighth, and ninth. It was middle school at the time. So they changed that over the years. But my daughter
1: middle
0: loves school.
1: School is brutal.
0: And she seemingly, after some orientation last week, seemed very excited about her classes. She was running me through all of this over the weekend. So
3: what is her school mascot? What is she called?
0: What is that? It's the Rockwood South. Fred, I don't know.
1: You look that up.
0: That.
1: Well, you got to know that.
0: I know,
1: I was a pioneer, and I think they just take that all the
0: Falcons.
1: Way through.
0: I think it's the Falcons, because they basically have the exact same logo as the Atlanta Falcons.
1: Oh.
0: Yeah, which is kind of weird. So I want to wrap up just a couple

0: things. We're going to talk with Frank Cusimano and Dan Reardon, their thoughts on the BMW. Frank did, let me just play this just for a quick minute, because I would encourage everyone to watch this. I put this up on my Twitter at Mark Reardon KFTK, or if you follow Frank. Fred, did you see his interview with Jim Nance?
1: Yeah, I did.
0: It was fantastic. It was really, really good. Here's just a little portion of that.
2: First of all, I know you have such an affection for our city. What did you think of the way we supported golf this weekend?
3: It's almost beyond description. I tried my best to frame it with the right words, but the last thing I said going off the air was, well done, St. Louis. You don't see this everywhere. It just felt so big. They raised the event to a wonderful level, to a major championship feel and vibe, and it's just a credit. It's just such a great sports town. It's known universally as a great baseball town, but I got to tell you, the golf part of it as a golf town, it's huge. It's right up there with the best.
0: Oh, my God. I would agree with
4: that.
0: The support that this tournament had all 6 days, including the practice rounds, was really, really amazing. We got real lucky with the weather because the weather the last couple of days could not have been better. So it really was a lot of fun out there. And, you know, let me just tell you a couple of things that I don't know if I almost screwed up on something or not, but I was a credentialed member of the media for this event. You know, we did the PGA in 2018. We did the show live out there from the practice range for 3 days. It was a blast. Didn't quite have the resources to do that. So I made it clear early in the year, if I'm not doing the show, I'm going to take off and I'm going out there to watch the golf tournament. So, you know, I had my media credential, which doesn't get you a whole lot of access outside of in the clubhouse. They have a media room and there's a little food in there. And there's the biggest part of that is there's huge TVs and monitors, and the people who are filing stories on a regular basis, the print guys can be in there and
4: access information,
0: you know, as it's happening. And, you know, I'm really kind of there as someone who does a radio talk show host, you know, is a radio talk show host and a fan of the game of golf. So when I'm out there, and this was, you know, when you guys heard me on Wednesday, that was the day that Eric Schmidt was in the Pro-Am, and I got to heckle him and interview him, and I was taking some pictures that day. Well, then on Thursday morning, they send you an email from the PGA that says a reminder about the credentialed media access. And this kind of made sense because I think it was on Tuesday, my first day out there was with Mike Colombo, who is with, Mike's with Fox now, right?
4: Yes.
0: He was at Channel 4, but he I don't know him very well, but we were having a great chat, and he said, yeah, we're going out tomorrow for the Pro-Am following, and I can't remember if they're going to follow Ozzy or maybe even Eric, but the rules were they couldn't show anything else. They couldn't show the players. So technically, the rules, this is what's weird. Sue, as a fan, you could, and you were a fan, right? You were not a credentialed member of the media.
4: No.
0: You could post any picture that you wanted to.
4: Yeah.
0: You could take a shot of Rory. You could put it on Instagram or Facebook or on anywhere. I technically was not allowed to do that.
4: Because you're a member of the media.
0: Because of copyright. So when I reread the thing, I'm like, oh, I don't want to get kicked out of here and have my credential revoked. So I'm trying to, you know, play by the rules, and I'm just posting pictures of the crowd or, you know.
4: Right.
0: But so yesterday, I posted very few images or pictures, and they were all positive, you know, nothing negative. I'm sure that that's part of what they're worried about is just the reputation. But I just think it's so ironic that 155,000 people can post whatever they want all over social media.
4: Except,
0: but the 100 members of the media covering the event can't do that unless they have special permission. And it's just silly, but it is what it is. They protect their organization. They have an extremely well-run operation. I mean, did you go to the merch tent?
4: Yes, it was insane.
1: Did you buy anything?
4: Jeff did.
0: Yeah,
4: My brother did.
0: I bought quite a few things. But that thing was actually in the PGA merch tent was bigger, believe it or not.
4: Oh, I'm not
0: I don't
4: surprised.
0: Want to say it was twice as big, but it was bigger than that one.
4: I am not surprised. And it's a well-oiled machine as well. And then, you know, you're looking for something. Jeff wants a golf shirt, but he'd like Bell Reeve and BMW on it.
0: Oh, that's kind of tough to
4: and
0: get
4: you,
0: both.
4: And you had to get further back
0: right.
4: to, it's just interesting.
1: Did you smell how nice it was in the tent?
0: Well, what's funny about
4: yeah.
0: that is I didn't really notice it after, because we had an interview with, I can't remember, Jim Epstein is his name,
1: yeah.
0: I think, from
1: yeah.
0: this great scent company that provided some of the diffusers and everything, because we talked to him on Wednesday. The bottom line is that the research, the psychology tells you, and it makes sense, that if it smells better, you're going to spend a little bit more time in there, right?
4: Yeah.
0: If it smells like the dumpsters outside of our building, you're about to just you know, lose your lunch. But no, I didn't really notice that. All I noticed
4: That's
0: was...
4: That's how they get you.
0: Here's what I'll tell you. Because I did not go to the merch tent on Saturday, Sunday. I figured it was much better to go earlier in the week before sizes were gone and stuff like that. But
4: oh, no, they had plenty. There were women out there replenishing like nobody's business.
0: I believe you, Sue. I just wasn't sure.
4: I get it. But they did that well too, Mark.
0: I would love to know the numbers just from the merch. I really would. Oh. Because, Fred, you're talking about, like, what's the cheapest item?
4: Oh, $75. Yeah, it's like,
0: the shirts are from 80 to like 180. Yes. And then there's the long sleeves and mm-hmm. stuff. Oh, yeah. It's crazy. So I'll tell you what I did. And I think this turned out pretty well is, you know, look, I'm out there by myself. I don't have tickets, right? I just have my media credential. So I was meeting some people out there, but Becky really wanted to go. And my wife is very sports oriented. She loves professional golf. She likes to play golf. She doesn't play as much as she used to. So I knew I had to get some merch for wife and the daughter, right? So I'm looking, and I know what my wife likes, and I know what I like, and I'm looking. The women's selections were not great.
4: No,
0: right?
4: They
0: never are. No, I don't understand it.
4: I guess, I don't know. I was thinking to myself, I wonder if it's better at the LPGA for women, and this is just men-focused, but it was super man-focused.
0: It was very man. And I guess that's the crowd, but still, there was some Lululemon stuff that was branded, but I found this this jacket, and it was not cheap, but I'm like, okay, this is like the only thing.
4: Cheap.
0: So I get this jacket, I bring it back. She's like, and this is what I was hoping she would say, well, wouldn't it make a lot more sense to return that and then to, you know, use the money for a ticket for Friday? So this is on Thursday when this happened. I'm like, yeah, actually it would, because we can get a ticket for right around that amount, just a grounds ticket, right? And then you can go to the tournament, right? Great idea. Brilliant, right? Let's go to the merch tent. Let's get a refund for that.
4: Oh boy.
0: They would only do exchanges. But I was the benefactor of that because I got another hat. So they went, and I get it. But so then we ended up spending more money than we wanted to because she went. But she had a great time. I mean, we really did. And it's so funny. If you look at, I did put this on Instagram stories. You look at the number of steps I took like last Monday. I think I took about maybe 100 steps. By Tuesday, it was like 3,000, then 6,000, and then 11,000 on Friday. Sue, you said you like did 20,000?
4: No, 15.
0: Okay, but that's a lot.
4: But that's the only day we were there. And so we walked the first nine and then found the tent. The BMW Pavilion,
0: which is a lot nicer.
4: Sat in a chair with a breeze, and I thought, I'm not moving.
0: Much more comfortable. Yeah, if you look at my, like, if I would show you my Apple Health right now, you'd have thought I was dead last Monday, and probably today,
4: right?
0: Too, based on my movement.
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4: Accident westbound 270 at Lindbergh. Now, this one just coming in, and they're saying it's in the right lane. I don't see a delay, so I'm not sure. Whether that is actually there or whether it just happened and I don't see a backup yet. But we've got an accident eastbound 70 before Tucker. It's been in the right lane for quite some time. It's created a jam there. Southbound 170 is slow, and it's from near Olive down through 64. We've got westbound 40, mainly moderate volume, Kings Highway out through McCausland. Eastbound is slowing at Timberlake Manor, where we had an earlier car fire. And then westbound 40 slowing again, especially out at Prospect. Now, eastbound 70, we've got an accident reported before Wentzville Parkway and a jam behind that. Now, on the Illinois side, we look fine on the bridges. I'm Sue Thomas, and that's Traffic 97.1 FM Talk, St. Louis Conservative.
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9: No.
4: And now, Sue's News. Brought to you by Sue.
10: Okay, I want to say one more thing about the PGA this weekend. One of the things I wondered, since Belrive is just kind of plopped down in a really nice neighborhood, is what did the neighbors do while all this is going on, right? Their streets are busy. And at one point, walking that first nine, you can see they have a residence entrance. And yeah. They have everybody.
11: Right.
10: Yeah, so you come through. The residents have their own specific entrance. I mean, they have thought of everything.
11: Yeah, well, some of the residents are members. I think a fair amount of them are. But yeah, they were trying to make the members as happy as they could.
10: Exactly.
11: Because they had to take the golf course away from them for like a month. But
10: and
11: you know,
10: yeah, if your house was there, and we saw people had put up a tent and invited friends over so they could watch from up above.
11: I saw a couple of really. Yeah. There was one, I can't remember where it was. It was kind of hidden and let you kind of looked behind trees, and they had like a whole bleacher set up.
10: Oh my gosh, genius.
11: It was cool. Yeah.
10: Genius. And of course, they have the means. They're people of means, Fred.
11: Yeah, I know.
10: They had the means to set up their own bleachers. The rest of us would be like, well, here's a lawn chair. Good luck to you.
12: They could afford two jackets.
10: Yes, they could.
11: Probably.
10: Show offs. Happy National Peach Pie Day. Man, that sounds good to me. Peach pie, Fred.
12: I'm an apple pie person. That's what
10: have
12: I
10: you
12: would
10: tried
12: prefer.
10: A peach
12: oh, yeah,
10: pie?
12: Oh, yeah, I have. I have.
10: Okay.
11: I'm still trying to figure out the difference between peach pie and peach cobbler. I like both.
10: Oh, you know what a cobbler is.
11: I don't
10: it doesn't
11: really
10: have
11: know
10: a
11: if
10: crust.
11: I do. Okay.
10: Yeah, it's more of a cake situation.
11: All right. But I like both.
10: Maybe a little top, but not a bottom crust. Anyone? Anyone?
12: I'll do the peach pie with apple or with ice cream.
10: Oh, yeah. Oh,
11: yeah, exactly.
10: It's also National Self First Day. So it's like
11: it's every day for me.
10: Are
11: you kidding me? What are you talking about?
10: Well, it's a powerful reminder that
11: yes.
10: Prioritizing your physical, mental, and emotional health is not a luxury. No. It is not to be a source of guilt. And I thought, well, that's perfect.
11: Makes me okay. feel better, Sue.
10: Yeah, good. I'm here for you. And it's National Waffle Day. I love a waffle. Fred, isn't
12: oh,
10: that
12: yeah.
10: your
12: waffle
10: thing?
12: Waffle is my specialty.
10: Okay.
11: Alexa's been doing a lot of waffles lately.
10: She asked me one day in this studio if I preferred the pancake or the waffle. Yeah. And I actually had to think about it.
11: Yeah. She likes that question.
10: Yeah, and I thought first that it was pancake, and then I went back to waffle, and that made her happy.
11: Well, what's funny about that is she would always do, when she was smaller, she would always do pancakes, Sue, and now she's total waffle.
10: And I talked
11: all
10: to her about
11: waffle.
10: It. Yeah. I said, well, you know, it keeps butter better in those little things. And
11: syrup
10: she agreed.
11: Too.
10: Yeah,
11: but
10: we did
11: here's
10: the
11: what
10: discussion.
11: She does, though. You got to understand what she does.
10: Oh,
11: she puts
10: no.
11: Nutella on those
10: oh,
11: waffles.
10: Oh, that's not bad either. On this day in history, of course, 157 years ago, in 1869, Cornelius Swarthout of Troy, New Jersey, is the man who patented the waffle iron. That's why it's
11: there
10: National
11: you go.
10: Waffle
12: that's a
10: Day.
12: Great name.
10: Yeah, Cornelius Swarthout of Troy, New Jersey.
11: Do we know why he called it the waffle iron?
10: No. Susan
11: did waffles
10: News, we'll
11: exist
10: dig into
11: before
10: that.
11: The waffle iron?
10: I don't think they did.
11: All kinds of historic
10: I don't know how
11: questions.
10: You would make them if you had no waffle iron. And then 94 years ago today, gosh, it was 1932 when Amelia Earhart became the first woman to make a nonstop flight across the U.S. She flew from L.A. to Newark, New Jersey. It took 19 hours and 5 minutes. I think they're still looking for her plane, the one that obviously that went down. Fred Noonan was her the flying with her, but I think they haven't found either. Every now and then I read a story that says,

0: Right. We're closer.
1: Right.
2: Yeah.
0: And then it never turns out to be.
3: By the way, just for confirmation here, no, waffles did not exist before the waffle iron.
2: I knew it.
3: Because the cooking tool itself defines what a waffle is. Kind of what I thought. I just wanted to make sure.
0: Okay. Thank you for double checking. And this is sad, but it was 15 years ago, and it seems both longer and shorter than this, that it was 2011 when Steve Jobs resigned of CEO of Apple because of his health. That was 15 years ago today. All right, several celebrity deaths to report, unfortunately. Shelley, how do you say her last name? Fabares? Fabares? From the sitcom Coach?
2: Shelley Fabre?
0: Fabre?
3: Maybe Fabre, yeah.
0: And she was married to Mike Farrell from MASH. Did you know that?
2: No, I didn't know that.
0: Yeah, and she was also Francine Webster on One Day at a Time, if that helps you. Anyway, she passed away. Michael Wright from the Five Heartbeats and Janie Bradford, who co-wrote this song. It's she co-wrote Motown hit Money. That's What I Want.
3: Obviously, I think a few incarnations of that song
0: yes.
3: may have kept her royalties going for a while,
0: yep.
3: right? Oh, she must have been pretty old.
0: Yeah, she probably is.
3: Okay.
0: But they did not tell me
3: All right.
0: how old she was in this story. Spider-Man, Brand New Day, topped the box office for the fourth straight week. It is now the third highest grossing movie of all time in the U.S., Spider-Man, which has now made over $854.9 million in North America, will soon surpass Avengers Endgame to become the second highest grossing domestic release. And then the record holder is currently Star Wars The Force Awakens at $936.7 million.
3: I don't understand it as a cultural phenomenon. Look, the movie was okay. I didn't love it. I liked Tom Holland in the role. I actually liked the earlier films. But this is really quite something. These numbers are staggering. This has been an incredible summer for Hollywood. It really has. And as I indicated, I think last week, it's younger people that are driving it.
2: I heard two younger people this weekend say it was the best ever.
0: Oh, gosh.
3: I've heard that from people, too. So they really like, look, I thought it was average. But, you know, that means, and that also kind of tells me that multiple viewings are involved.
0: Well,
3: people
0: that's
3: are going
0: true
3: back
0: too.
3: And see it again.
0: That's
3: right?
0: true,
3: yeah.
0: too. This was the second year for an event that China puts on called the World Humanoid Robot Games in Beijing. Did you see this?
3: I did. I saw some of the video. I think we talked about this with George Rosenthal last year.
0: Okay, it is super creepy to me, but maybe that's just me. They've made huge strides in robots, and they had one that ran the 100-meter sprint faster than Usain Bolt.
2: Wow.
0: Yeah. It's serious. The robot did it in 9.39 seconds, and Usain did it in 9.58. So they have these humanoid robots participate in all kinds of Olympic-like events, tennis, soccer, racing, fighting. And by the way, the U.S. will not allow foreign-made humanoid robots to be imported for national security reasons. But China is essentially showing off, saying, look what we can do.
3: Hmm.
0: Interesting. And it's, ugh. And finally, in Sue's news, we have today's random fact. The real name for Chilean sea bass is Patagonian toothfish. They changed the name to sound more appetizing to Americans.
3: I believe they made the right call on that one. Sue, it's wrapping up a Monday edition.
4: I'm Dan Loney with Your Money Now. Equifax has agreed to a proposed $100 million class action settlement that it miscalculated credit scores due to a coding glitch. Approximately 4 million consumers during a three-week period in 2022 were impacted before the error was corrected. A judge must still approve the settlement. Equifax did not admit any wrongdoing as part of the settlement. Box offices in North America have set a record for the month of August. Data shows $1.1 billion in ticket receipts so far this month, and that surpasses the record from 2016 at $1.019 billion. This year, the industry is aided by the success of Spider-Man Brand New Day, which has brought in $855 million in North America and is set to surpass Avengers Endgame shortly. Wall Street with an up and down day to start the week. The Dow Industrial Average was up 140 points, ending the day at 53,417. NASDAQ was off 200. S&P 500 fell 21. That's Your Money Now.
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1: I think I name-checked one of my colleagues and friends earlier, Hannah Gibbs. She was out at the BMW, but she also had a girls' weekend at Innsbruck, and I know this because I was following her on social media, and I want to talk about Innsbruck. I don't do a girls' weekend, although this day and age, I suppose you could, but we do staycations out there, and it's the perfect getaway close to home. It's not as long as the Lake of the Ozarks. It's not as congested. 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
9: They will see the green flag raised by President Trump.
7: Yeah, I was kind of wrapped up with golf yesterday, but the Freedom 250 was going on in the nation's capital. It was Interior Secretary Doug Burgum who got to shout out, "Gentlemen, start your engines." And it was Trump waving the large green flag up and down. You had a 1.7-mile track that went between white marble monuments and the Smithsonian. I saw some of the video from this. It looked a lot of fun. This was like the last final like major event planned for D.C. as part of America 250. Our friend, race car driving legend Kenny Wallace, with us this afternoon, even though he's a NASCAR guy. I'm going to talk a little bit about IndyCar. How are you this afternoon? Plus, we just wanted to catch up with you because it's been a while. How you doing, man?
10: Well, Mark, I'm doing good. I follow you on X. You looked good at Belle Reve. And I must say, as bad as we talk about the city of St. Louis, which is appropriate because they deserve a butt chewing every once in a while, Belle Reve showed up, showed out, and you all looked good out there. Made me happy.
7: It was a great crowd. And then even downtown with the Savannah Bananas and the Salad, it was a great weekend for St. Louis. And to your point, you're right. We beat up on our own city sometimes, but we got to be a showcase to the nation and to the world with the BMW. And, you know, I'm going to have Frank Cusimano on here in a few minutes. Kenny, if you haven't taken time to watch his interview with Jim Nantz, it's really good. It's only about 7 or 8 minutes long, and I would highly recommend that. What have you been doing? Have you been traveling this summer?
10: I've been traveling way too much. I had a good schedule, and then all of a sudden, it was like racetracks, and, you know, I just got back from Vermont. I was in Kalamazoo, Michigan, Berlin, Michigan. I've spent a lot of time up in Canada. It's just been one thing after another, and it wasn't planned, but it's turned out beautiful, and I'm finally home. I'm going to stay here for a little bit.
7: Well, you timed it right with the weather, which is now turning beautiful, so that's awesome. What did you think? Did you have time to watch a little of that race yesterday, and what are your thoughts on how that all went down?
10: Yeah, I watched it all, and I do have a lot to say about it. Number one, the police said that was the very first event they've had in Washington, D.C., where there was no protest. Hmm. That was shocking, and that's just some things that I know. So what happens is when you're in racing like me, I follow people, a guy named Jeff Gluck, a guy named Matt Weaver, a guy named Bob Pockrass. So, you know, baseball has their media, and we have our media. And they ask a lot of good questions. So that's something that I thought was really nice. It seemed like racing is not controversial. Of course, you got pencil neck, you know, Adam Schiff. He don't know what the hell he's talking about. That guy's a dweeb. He's a little rat. And I can't take that guy, but he just had to mouth something, you know. And of course, Graham Rahal, one of the race car drivers, surprisingly came back at him, shot him right down verbally.
7: Really?
10: You know, on X. Yeah.
7: Oh, I called him
10: right out. He said, "Hey, listen, pal, there was 200,000 people there that filled those motels up, brought millions and millions of dollars in that city. No protests, no issues, no murders. So you should be thankful for this." Of course, pencil neck, don't know what the hell he's talking about.
7: But so I love that. That's a great response.
10: Yeah, it was a great response. Every hotel was sold out there. And over the course of 2 days, literally, the race car driver said that it almost felt

0: claustrophobic because the fans were out in such full force because they've never seen anything like this ever.
1: Wow.
0: Literally a racetrack, you know, around the nation's capital and, you know, the monument in the background. And the drivers were coming down Pennsylvania Avenue and the fans were on both sides, you know, of the fencing.
2: That's pretty cool. It is.
0: Yeah. Yeah. So that was good. And then, of course, you know, I got to do my disclaimer. Roger Penske has been trying for 15 years. Roger owns IndyCar. And, of course, my brother drove for him. And I drove some races for Roger. Well, Roger Penske is very good friends with, you know, the president, you know, Donald Trump. And Roger Penske and Donald Trump talked about it. And, of course, it got done in 15 minutes is what Trump says on, you know, national TV interviews on Fox. So it got done quickly, and it was rave reviews. It was a great race. The weather was perfect. So finally, you know, no rain, and that was a big deal. It was an awesome event.
2: We got lucky here with the weather, too, over the last few days. So now we're just a couple of weeks away from the Enjoy Illinois 300, right? The NASCAR race comes back to Worldwide on September 7th, doesn't it?
0: Yeah. Yep. I'm super excited about this. So, you know, the great thing about Worldwide Technology Raceway is we've been so lucky with Curtis Francois and, you know, the general manager, Chris Blair. And we have been gifted. This will be the third year in a row where it's in the championship. You know, this race will fall inside. Like we say in baseball or football, these are the playoffs that start happening. Now we're going to start determining who is our champion. You know, not very many races left. The season, and as everybody knows, kids are headed back to school. A little cooler temperatures, and that means the end of race season is a couple months away. We end, I think, towards the end of October.
2: And I got the dates wrong. That was I think I gave the date from last year. So it's September 12th and 13th. So I should know this because the 11th is a Friday. That's my wife's birthday. The 12th and 13th, Saturday and Sunday. I think I went back to the 2025 date. But yeah, it's huge. And look, another situation where these fans, this has had really great success because the fans have turned out. They've turned this into a whole weekend event. The kids show up. I know you've been out there. So it's really great for St. Louis. And hopefully that's another weekend where the weather cooperates.
0: Yeah, I just want to say something. You got me thinking. And I mean this, and this is very heartfelt. We get roughed up a lot, but think about what you just said that really struck me odd is how great everything's been here lately. I mean, with everything, you know, we do got it going on. And, you know, people do tease me. What the hell's wrong with your town, boy? I'm like, oh, man, it ain't. It's rough in some areas like every city, but we've got it going on, like you said here lately, and Worldwide Technology gets to showcase the largest form of motorsports in America, which is NASCAR.
1: Yes.
0: So it's going to be a great confluence festival, the music acts, racing. So come on.
2: Let me say something about the musical acts. Old Dominion, Chris Jansen, those are names that I think people would know. There's an artist that's really blown up in the last 6 months or so that I love so much. Her name is Stella Lefty. Actually, her father is the guy that started Groupon. I mean, she comes from like a
1: that's
2: really
1: amazing.
2: Wealthy family. But she's just a young singer-songwriter who had a song by the name of Boston that kind of broke out on Instagram and TikTok, and now she's got a whole album out, but she's going to play on that Sunday, so I'm excited about that. All right, Kenny Wallace, what do you think about our Cardinals right now?
0: Well, you know, it's up and down, and I get it, but, you know, they say, Kenny Wallace, you need to have patience. I'm like, tell me where they sell it, and I'll go drink some.
2: Yeah, I get it. Look, I think we're at the point maybe right now, I'm going to talk to Frank about this, where we can kind of start not talking about making the wild card. They're 5.5 games out. I mean, they can go on a run here and maybe get a little closer, but I don't think the postseason is in the mix for the Cardinals. But the fans know that, and the fans are educated, and we like what we're seeing from the younger players. We just hope it continues. Yesterday was a disaster, though. You had a 4-run lead, and then you give up
0: broke
2: a home run
0: heart.
2: To Schwarber. Right, I know, and that's the kind of thing that I think happens when you're rebuilding like this. But look, I've been excited to see the offense. We're going to have two guys on this team in Burleson and Jordan Walker that have more than 100 RBIs. That in and of itself is pretty incredible.
0: Well, I said, you know, when who's our new hero? I already forgot. Baez. So
2: Joshua Baez,
0: said,
2: yeah.
0: You know, yeah, I said about 2 weeks ago when he hit those three homers up there in Chicago, I said, we got Burley, Walker, Baez, and the other guy. I said, kind of reminds me of 04 when we had, remember the guy that would make the signs from

0: Springfield, he's safe. Murderers Row. In other words, our middle lineup in 2004 just crushed people. I like our bats.
1: Yeah.
0: But it's been the same for quite a while. We just can't keep them from scoring. And the old guys, I used to, you know, call them out, but they say pitching wins games, and it's true right now for us.
1: Yeah, well, it's true for a lot of these teams, unfortunately. All right, Kenny, great to hook up with you. Maybe we'll hit a Cardinals game before the end of the season. We'll talk soon. Oh, one more thing I wanted to tell you. I'm going to send this to you. You and Kim need to strongly consider this trip I'm taking next May to Croatia, because I think you might really be interested. I'm going to send you the info, okay?
0: Okay, send it to me. Me and my buddy are thinking about Egypt in a couple years, but I haven't told my wife yet.
1: Oh, I remember. That's right, because Kim does not like to do the international stuff, does she?
0: Uh-uh. No, okay. She's afraid of terrorism, so me and my buddy go.
1: All right, well, I'll send it to you to see. I can make up stories about you the whole trip. That'll be fun. We'll see you.
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3: On the roads, here's the good news. They have cleared that accident. Well, it was started as a car fire, but it was on eastbound 6440 at Timberlake Manor. Here's what we've got. Westbound traffic lined up approaching Kings Highway out through McCausland, a little bit slow at Ballas. Eastbound slows at 270 and then east of Lindbergh through Big Bend. Now, out west, westbound 40 is jammed, and it's mainly the usual. So, Lake St. Louis Boulevard out through the 70 split. Eastbound 70 still slowing east of Forestell. Now, southbound 170 volume from Olive through 64. And they've cleared that accident eastbound 70 near Tucker. Still a little bit of a slow go in that area. Then we had an accident reported kind of at Cary in that area, so that's near West Florissant, and we still have a jam on westbound 70. There was an accident at 270. I'm Sue Thomas, and that's traffic. 97.1 FM Talk, St. Louis Conservative.
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1: Well, I saw this guy a couple of times out at Bell Reef Country Club in the last few days, Frank Cusimano. And by the way, I played a portion of this earlier in this hour. I highly recommend everyone take some time and watches your interview with Jim Nance. It was spectacular. And as I'm telling Frank that and giving him high praise, Ethan Hannaford, he's just gone. Gone from the line.
9: Uh-oh.
1: No
9: well,
1: longer
9: let's go
1: to be
9: fix that, shall
1: seen.
9: We?
1: Yeah, and that was a pretty good intro, don't you
9: it was
1: think?
9: Beautiful.
1: Oh, now I'm going to have to do something different and try to dazzle him as much as I did. But that was just one of those things that I did not expect. I think he's calling back in here. I don't like moments like this. Unfortunately, ladies and gentlemen, it's just technical difficulties. And for whatever reason, the call dropped. Let's see if we have him back. I was just heaping high praise on your interview with Jim Nance, and your phone call just dropped. How are you this afternoon?
0: Everything's good. Yeah, thank you so much. He was so gracious. You'd like to think that the guys you see on TV are as nice off camera as they are on camera. And Nance, who I've known a little bit over the years, is just spectacular. We had dinner together on Friday. And then we set up the interview, and just it was wonderful spending time with him.
1: It was really good, Frank. And, you know, one of the things that you focused on, and this has been a bit of a theme even with the players, Dan Reardon had a great question for Wyndham Clark. The galleries were just amazing. We did it again, just like the PGA. The crowds were respectful. I didn't see too much idiotic behavior out there at all, or, you know, a couple of boneheads saying something. I think some guy got arrested the other day. For the most part, these crowds were respectful. They were huge fans of golf. There were a lot of kids out there. The players were having a blast because the weather didn't suck. What a BMW championship. And it goes down to the last three holes yesterday.
0: Yeah, I mean, you couldn't ask for anything more than the reigning U.S. Open champion blowing a five-shot lead to a top 15 player in the world, and then for the U.S. Open champion to come back and birdie the final three and win it. And, you know, look, there were more people rooting for Rory, you know, obviously,
1: there
0: because
1: were.
0: He's Rory McIlroy. But it's not like people were impolite or nasty to him. So I think it was really just a great moment. And you know, the attendance records are insane. It's like the most for a practice round over 10,000, the most for an opening round over 28,000, and then overall 155,000, which is a BMW
1: amazing.
0: Record.
1: It is unreal. Yeah. And you know, the next thing we have at Belrive won't be for 4 years. It'll be the President's Cup. We have one this year, but 4 years from now, the President's Cup, and then we'll see what happens. It's tough because, as you know, Belrive really is the only course in the area that can handle a PGA Tour event for a variety of reasons. The length of the course, hotels, all that stuff. But really, really great. And thank God, Frank, the weather turned out the way that it did, because I think that made it a lot more special and kept a lot of people from passing out on the course.
0: Yeah, you know, for a stretch there, I thought St. Louis turned into San Diego. And then if you walked the course, it wasn't quite San Diego, but it was really good.
1: I would agree with that, yes.
9: Frank?
0: Yeah, you had to walk the course to feel that, yeah, it looked pretty good, but it was still freaking...
1: It was hot.
9: Frank, for someone that didn't get to take in nearly as much of it as they wanted to, what would you say was your favorite part of the 4 or 5 days of the event going on?
0: Just from a golf purist point of view, since I'm a fanatic, in fact, I have a club in my hand right now. I'm on the 18th at Far Oaks, is I just love spending time on that range. You know, people at Channel 5 thought I was working like 14 hours a day. Well, at least 2 hours I was out at the range and just watching these fluid swings. It's like nobody went after it at all. They just club back, forth, so smooth and so effortless. So I just, you know, the skill level of these guys is so insane, and that I just appreciated watching it up close and personal, because we don't get to see it, as Mark mentioned, very often.
1: Yeah, my appreciation is because, you know, we're all amateur golfers and we hit bad shots no matter how good you are, is just seeing these guys recover, like, you know, hitting the water and then still parring a hole or something like that, or seeing Gary Woodland make perhaps one of the worst shots of his professional golf career, topping a ball with a hybrid on 9 yesterday, which luckily he gets to laugh at because he makes the tour championship, but that's something you don't see every day, Frank.
0: Oh, my goodness. Was that amazing? And you are right. When they get into trouble, it's no big deal. I mean, the escapes, it was Houdini-esque. And I'm glad you brought up Woodland, because he's the guy I was really rooting for. He's the guy that's overcome so much with mental health and the brain tumor.
1: It's a great story. Yeah, it's a great story.
0: Yeah, and the PTSD, and boy, you talk about a guy on the range who's impressive.
1: And by the way, there is no Mizzou fan out there on that golf course this weekend rooting against Gary Woodland. They were rooting for Gary Woodland, and they were supporting him. Let's talk a little baseball here. I'm on the course yesterday. I see 4-0. I look at my phone again. I see 4-0. I see the 9th inning, 4-0. Then I look, and it's 6-4, and every hit in the 9th was with 2 strikes, I understand. That's not so good.
0: Yeah, and you think about Riley O'Brien.
1: Yeah,
0: 2 outs. Riley O'Brien has given up 6 runs in the entire month of August. they all happened in the ninth inning yesterday in Philadelphia. And, you know, I guess you could second guess Ali for pitching to Schwarber, but then a base hit would win it. The bottom line, it was just a disastrous weekend. You lose two starting pitchers, you lose three games, and you blow a four-run lead. And that probably just about does it for the Cardinals.
9: So I think just as, you know, damaging is the losing two pitchers as the losses were over the weekend.
1: Okay, and what happened there? Because some of us don't know anything about that. Honestly,
9: Andre
1: I don't even know what you're talking about.
9: Andre and Hunter Dobbins both to the injured list back-to-back days.
1: So I did not know that.
9: The Cardinals go 2 years without having a starting pitcher go on the injured list and then two
1: back-to-back.
9: In back-to-back days. And now, you know, Quinn Matthews will fill one of those spots, but Frank, I'm not sure where they're going to go for the other spot. Who is going to fill that fifth spot over the next couple of weeks for the Cardinals?
0: Well, Jerpy down in Memphis is a candidate. So, they don't have anybody up here. They probably will make it a bullpen start, like four or five guys, but there are no more options. Quinn Matthews is the fourth starter. Now they need a fifth.
1: Well, we'll see what happens. I mean, now what? You're 5.5 out on the wild card. It was fun kind of while it lasted here, but now it's going to be a little painful maybe the rest of the season, but we know that the rebuild is happening. Hey, how did the soccer team do over the weekend?
0: They won again, so the unbeaten streak is up to 12, their highest in history, but they also lost a really good player in Adu Leuven. He's being shipped to San Jose, and a lot of people are disappointed about it because he's one of their most popular players. He wanted a contract extension, but he is 29. He may not fit their style, but on the surface, you think, wow, they've lost two really good players in a short period of time. So we'll see.
1: And the Cardinals are back home this week, right, but they're off today.
9: Yes.
0: Yeah, the Baltimore Orioles and Jackson Holliday come to town.
1: And what kind of season is he having, Matt Holliday's son, one of his sons?
0: Not as explosive as we thought. He's a guy that I think is going to be a great player, but he's battled some injuries, and he's not quite realized the potential, but he's going to be special.
1: All right, Frank, we'll talk on Friday afternoon. Have a great week. Enjoy the 18th hole. Birdie that hole there that you're on right now. No pressure or anything, right?
0: I'm about to do it as we speak. Do you want to live play-by-play?
1: We'll see. No. Yeah.
0: 20 feet away.
1: All right, let's go.
0: Here we go.
1: Here we go.
0: 3, 2, 1. Pulling toward the hole. Uh-huh. Rolling towards the hole, toward the hole. I come up too short.
1: We'll take the blame, Cusimano. We'll take the blame. Good effort, though. We like that. All right, we'll see you. Take care. That's awesome. You know, that must be nice, just doing the show from the golf course.
9: It's
1: pretty spoiled that way. But, yeah, if you haven't watched the Jim Nantz interview, that guy is just so uber cool.
3: Yes, he
1: is. And professional.
3: Yes.
1: And there's so much warmth there.
3: Kind.
1: Yeah.
3: Yes.
1: Like, really incredible. And he does such a great job calling golf.
9: I can't imagine.
1: I think the whole team. I mean, look, I listen to a lot of PGA Tour radio because of being in the car a lot. And I know people think I'm crazy, but their coverage is so good. CBS's coverage is so good. They really do a great job. And when you see the course setup, you saw it. Cameras everywhere,
3: outstanding.
1: Microphones,
3: yes.
1: All kinds of fun stuff. Think about the fact that they pick all of that up and they have to go right to the Tour Championship and do it all again here next week.
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3: On the roads today, we've had some issues. Now, if you're headed into Illinois, there is some volume on eastbound 6440 headed for the Poplar Street Bridge. The other bridges look fine. 64 on the Illinois side, jams approaching 159. That, of course, due to road work. Eastbound 70, there is an accident just past West Florissant, and that's created a delay. Westbound, there was an accident at 270, so a delay there as well. And northbound 270 lines up headed for 70. Now, westbound 40, it's approaching Kings Highway out through McCausland in pockets out through 270. And then it jams up again out west, mainly Lake St. Louis Boulevard out through the 70 split. But we've got eastbound traffic, too, east of Lindbergh through Big Bend. Southbound 270, not bad. 55, not bad. But, boy, there's some volume on southbound 141 between Gravois and 21. 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
1: 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Treasury Secretary Scott Bessent is unveiling Operation Economic Outcast for Iran. 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
9: Thousands of foreigners could soon lose business and tourism visas. I'm Lee Silicera, Fox News. The State Department planning to revoke B-1 and B-2 visas issued over the last decade to foreign visitors seeking asylum in the U.S.
10: The State Department spokesman says the department is coordinating with Homeland Security to identify and revoke the non-immigrant visas of foreigners who came to the U.S. claiming to be short-term visitors, but then filed for asylum to stay permanently. Deputy Secretary of State Christopher Landau says asylum is not supposed to be a loophole to circumvent immigration law or extend tourist and business visas. The revocation could apply to as many as 200,000 foreigners, but is likely to face legal challenges.
9: Fox's Jared Halpern at the White House. The Supreme Court has cleared the way for President Trump to move ahead with his executive order restricting mail-in voting ahead of midterms, but the decision appears to leave room for additional court challenges that could slow the order. And as some states are starting to send mail-in ballots to voters in just a few weeks, time's running out to impose major changes. The missing wife of a Massachusetts police officer has been found dead in a case now considered a murder-suicide.
11: Worcester police officer 57-year-old Kurt Solomon was found killed in his home last Tuesday. Law enforcement said it was likely a domestic incident and released video of his wife, Karen, walking down a street in shorts and a shirt. They began an extensive search for her and warned that she may be armed and dangerous. Monday, Chief Paul Saucier says they got a call from some people reporting that they'd seen a body in the woods, and they now believe it is Karen Solomon.
9: Fox's Jessica Rosenthal, a handgun was recovered at the scene, but police say it was not her husband's service weapon. Wall Street stocks drifted to a mixed finish as the markets awaited a speech by Fed Chair Kevin Warsh on Friday. The Dow up 140, the Nasdaq minus 200. 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
2: No weather concerns continue as we go through our evening and the overnight. Looking for partly cloudy skies. Nice evening again. Comfortable out there. 67 for the low. Just a tiny chance of a spot thunderstorm late tonight. No real concerns. Tuesday, partly to mostly sunny, 85. Tuesday night, partly cloudy, 70. And Wednesday, partly sunny. Pretty close to 90 Wednesday afternoon. 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Chief Meteorologist Dave Murray.

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2: Well, after a great 6 days at Belridge Country Club in the BMW Championship, we're going to wrap it up with Dan Reardon at the bottom of the hour. Some stories that kind of emerged in the aftermath and heading in to the Tour Championship. And we set all kinds of records here for the PGA,
3: good,
2: which is just awesome. Yeah, something to be proud of. And again, you know, I mentioned I wasn't part of this, but the Savannah Bananas, that whole thing is just amazing.
3: It is.
2: You know, you had Matt Carpenter and David Eckstein, a couple other members of the Cardinals that showed up over the weekend as well. And I know they were dazzled. So it was a good sports weekend, if not an unusual and unique one here in St. Louis. Today, when I was starting to pay attention, because I was out of the news business for a while, Sue, as you might imagine.
3: Yes.
2: I kind of didn't pay much attention, which is why I was unaware of the Cardinals' injuries with their pitching staff. But Scott Bessent held the news conference today to announce something called Operation Economic Outcast.
4: In the Second World War, D-Day marked the historic beginning of a campaign with our allies to target and drive the enemy from its positions, including those in third countries. Today, in that same spirit, we are launching an economic onslaught against Iran's financial connections around the globe. Around the globe. Our objective is to sever every economic lifeline that sustains this tyrannical regime until Tehran stands alone.
2: He says basically there's only a couple choices here for Iran.
4: Iran now faces a very clear choice with only two paths before them: complete global isolation and a subsistence economy, or a path back to normalcy with an opportunity to rejoin the global economy. Today, we are launching Operation Economic Outcast to foreclose every other option available to the Iranian regime.
2: All right, let's get some reaction this afternoon from former United States Senator from Missouri, Jim Talent, who's back with us. Hello, Jim. How are you this afternoon?
5: I'm fine, Mark. Hey, I know you want to talk about Iran, but why is it that every time Belle Reve hosts a tournament, we get good weather for the week? I mean, it's pretty incredible, isn't it?
2: The 2018 was a little warm, but last week was great. Frank mentioned almost, if you were getting hammered in the sun in some of the bleachers, it could hop. But I thought it was great. I mean, compared to what we could have had in St. Louis, right? You know that it might have been miserable. I think I saw one person need medical assistance because of dehydration. I think they would have been on call nonstop out there picking people up that are passing out, because that's what can happen. All right, let's talk about this. I mean, one of the things with Operation Economic Outcast is, haven't we tried some of this and been effective with an economic blockade? But this goes then beyond that, because they're asking the other Gulf nations to participate?
5: Yeah, we have tried some of this. In fact, in the first Trump administration, he called it the maximum pressure campaign. It was very effective. As a matter of fact, it reduced the amount of oil they were exporting because we were really enforcing the sanctions. But no, nothing on this scale, and particularly combined with the military power, the attack, the 5.5 week attack, and then the blockade. It's the coordinated use by a great power of military capability, economic power, and diplomacy in order to break an enemy. I mean, that's what this it really clearly is here, and it's pretty darned effective. Now, I have not gotten through. I think it's over 20-page Treasury press release on all of this today. But basically what it comes down to is we are sending the message all over the world that if a deal looks like, talks like, or smells like Iran, just shut it down.
2: Right. So let me play a little bit more audio and just get your reaction. Here's what Bessent said about the sanctions.
4: The new sectoral sanctions determinations issued today target five of Iran's most vital lifelines that it exploits in other countries: digital assets, technology, gold, aviation, and shipping.
2: All right, so this is not narrow. And by the way, this is, I want your reaction to this, Senator Talent, because he issued a warning as well.
4: Any entity that facilitates money laundering on behalf of Iran will be removed from the U.S. dollar system. The clock just started ticking. These measures broaden secondary sanctions risk for any

0: Anyone foolish enough to continue conducting business with this regime, and will accelerate the speed with which we pursue them.
1: So he's kind of talking about China and Russia there, isn't he?
2: Yeah, but I mean, he's also talking about the countries in the Middle East or the financial organizations in the Middle East that launder a lot of their money through which they do their transactions. You know, the Treasury has mapped the networks worldwide and has gotten a specific list of targets of actors and businesses and countries. Treasury attachés are meeting with locals and embassies. The Treasury usually has an attaché attached to embassies. The president is making phone calls. And you know, the two key things there were cut off from the American financial system and secondary sanctions. And the whole point of this is to say, again, if it even looks like there's an Iran connection, don't do it, because we're going to lower the boom on you. So, no, I don't think anything like this has ever been done before. It's going to be interesting to see how China reacts. They have been very careful not to let their companies get cut off from our financial system. And I think this is also sending a message to countries like Cuba. In other words, this may not be the only time this happens. So as I said before, I mean, we're breaking an enemy here and using means that really present, all told, very little risk to us.
1: Right. But doesn't this also admit that the military aspect of this war and perhaps finishing the job militarily is not going to happen?
2: Well, let me make a distinction, Mark. The point of the military effort, the 5.5 weeks, was to destroy their military capabilities. That's already happened. At that point, they decided they were going to shut down the strait. It was really stupid from their point of view. So then we really began choking them economically, first with the blockade and now with this. And so, yes, I think it does suggest that unless they act kinetically in some fashion, which they could well do, that we're not going to hit the targets, their energy infrastructure, not actually going to blow them up. We're just strangling it. And I understand that a lot of people who are very hawkish about this, and I'm pretty hawkish, want us to hit them militarily in that fashion, want us to hit the oil infrastructure, electricity, et cetera. But I think the reason we haven't is we know that the threat of that is a deterrent to some of their kinetic activity. And, well, you know, once you do it, then you lose it as a deterrent. So that's what I think is working here. But of course, it's not like the president called me up to talk about this.
1: No, no, and I understand that. But I mean, if this, I've always been a fan of the economic blockade, because I think that we had indications, although it's, you know, not completely clear because we have limited information from inside Iraq. But I liked the way that we had shifted a couple of months ago to the economic blockade, because I thought that there was, you know, success there. Now, I think what part of the hope was is to have people from within inside the regime or whatever, you know, the movement might be organically to put a new regime into place. That was kind of the hope from afar, and it seemingly is not happening. But in this particular situation, you're actually asking for the neighbors of Iran, and one example would be the United Arab Emirates. Last week, they said they're halting all trade and financial transactions. And this is, you know, a company that's worth roughly, it's $28 billion in 2024 with financial ties to Iran. So that's a significant amount of money. I don't know if that's what tipped Besant and the administration in this direction, but obviously they're looking for a little teamwork here.
2: Yes, they are. And in fact, they're insisting on the teamwork. A lot of it, as I said, is intermediaries in the Middle East that have been doing this. But these are not like mafia or criminal. I mean, these are legitimate banks, financial institutions, organizations that have to have access to the American financial system. Now, I have to believe you mentioned the UAE. About everybody in the Gulf is sick of the Islamic Republic. In other words, it's a little bit like it was with Hamas when all the Arabs, including the Turks, just told Hamas, look, you got to sign the agreement that you're being offered because we're sick of you. I mean, you're messing up the whole region. And I think that's happening here. So I'm sure there has been allied consultation before they did this. And I, you know, what it means is, I mean, their economy's already been reduced basically to barter status. Now, you mentioned the regime. We're trying to fractionalize the regime. There are factions in the regime. I mean, the civilians, Pezeshkian and the others. have surfaced statements saying, you know, well, maybe we ought to make a deal. It's the IRG that doesn't want to, but let's see what happens, because, I mean, this is going to dry up a lot of what they've got left.
1: Well, let me ask you this. This is, and I don't know who she is, Rosemary Kalanick, who is the director of the Middle East program at Defense Priorities. Now, this is in the New York Times, so that should give you a little hint as far as where it might be headed. But I thought this was interesting. She writes, when President Trump isn't threatening to make the Strait of Hormuz a U.S. territory, his administration is demanding that the Strait revert to being free international passageway for the world's oil supply. The president needs to face reality. Neither of these things is going to happen. The Strait needs to be reopened, even if that means Iran tolls transit through it. Now, this is the part that's kind of hard to disagree with, no matter what you think about that first part of her statement. She says, the war with Iran has revealed two things. Iran cannot completely close the Strait of Hormuz. I think that's true. And the U.S. cannot completely open it. Both of those things are true, aren't they?
2: Well, we can't open it without doing something that we don't want to do right now. We can open it. We've opened it in the past. It would take a couple of dozen destroyers doing regular escort duty. It's relatively high risk. I mean, it depends what navalist you talk
1: right.
2: to about that. And it's an essentially defensive thing. In other words, we're escorting in and out and in and out and in and out. And how long is that going to go on? So what we're doing instead is, through a standoff kind of way, we've cleared a passage in the southern part of the strait. We're getting out about two-thirds of the oil that came out before the war, and then we're supplementing that with oil through the pipelines, et cetera, which is why oil is hovering in the low to mid-80s instead of at $120 a barrel. So, in other words, we're winning this round of the engagement. We're moving oil through, and they're not moving anything through, and now we're stepping up, we're upping the ante, if you will, and tightening the grip on the economy.
1: I hope that's right, and I hope that that works in our favor. But I do, you know, I don't think I just, I think I do disagree with this woman who's writing this piece saying, look, we should allow Iran to toll the strait and get things moving again. I don't think the president in any way, shape, or form is ever going to go for that. Do you?
2: Nobody in the region. Absolutely
1: right.
2: Not. And to say that, I mean, just there'd be a revolt. I mean, they wouldn't tolerate that. And that was never going to happen. And it's not going to happen. They're not going to get money out of this. What they've done is increase the risk to ships passing through the strait, which originally completely bottled up the strait. Now it isn't, because the shipping companies are figuring out, and they cooperate with CENTCOM, that yes, you actually can get product out of the strait. And there's a bunch of things they're doing, you know, turning off the transponders. This is all, I mean, CENTCOM's got a regular conveyor belt that they're working, and then, you know, gradually we're getting more and more out. And we've talked about this in the show before. One of the reasons this was so dumb from the Iranian point of view is it's a wasting asset for them. I mean, no matter what happens now, within 1 to 2 years, the Strait of Hormuz, I'm not going to say it's not going to matter at all, but it's no longer going to be a major thoroughfare for oil products, because nobody's going to put up with this. I mean,
1: why would
2: they? Saudis are building a new pipeline. The UAE is building a new pipeline. India's changing its supply chains, and that's not coming back. So that's permanent damage to Iran because of this. As I said, the whole exercise, every phase of it, has been about breaking their national power.
1: Well,
2: we've done pretty effectively.
1: Yeah, I'd be very curious. We do talk, you and I, on a regular basis. Let's see where we are, like, right after Labor Day with all this, and see what the status is. I'll be very curious to see in the next 2 weeks what that pressure results in. Jim, always good to have you on. Appreciate it.
2: Okay.
1: All right.
2: Thank
1: former
2: you.
1: United States Senator Jim Talent.
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4: Couple of accidents to mention. One is eastbound 70 at Cary. Watch for that. It's been blocking the right side, the two right lanes, and an accident westbound 6440 approaching 22nd Street. That is blocking the right lanes as well. So that's caused a little bit of a delay. Now, if you're westbound on 70, it looks fine out of downtown. Slowing past the airport out through 270 and then moderate volume in pockets to the west. And westbound 40, it's more like Kings Highway and pockets out through 270. Then you get a break and it jams up at Lake St. Louis Boulevard. Northbound 270 is slow approaching 70. That's all due to an earlier accident. But southbound actually looks pretty good. 55, a little slow at Butler.

Hill, but south of there, it's fine. And if you're headed into Illinois, just a little volume eastbound 40 headed for the Poplar, and then it jams up eastbound 64 headed for 159. I'm Sue Thomas, and that's Traffic 97.1 FM Talk, St. Louis Conservative.

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4: Here's a great story locally. I love these stories because they're so consistent about St. Louis public schools. And, you know, a lot of the schools started in the last couple of weeks. My daughter started today. I think a lot more kicking in this week. Sue Thomas, Alexa Reardon started sixth grade. Very excited about that. But how about this for the start of school? St. Louis Public Schools spent more than $24 million in the past few years on renovations for buildings that are likely to close by next fall. So, they say in August of 2022, close to 90%, you might remember this, this was called Proposition S, 90% of voters approved that. That was a $160 million bond measure for renovations and upgrades to 62 aging schools. So in the past 4 years, who says you can't trust government with taxpayer money? I mean, that's crazy, right? $117 million of those funds have been spent on building projects, including heating, air conditioning, roof repair, replacement, lead and asbestos abatement and safety improvements. But $24 million of that went to 22 schools on the proposed closure list in the future-ready consolidation plan. Yeah.
5: Well, obviously, you can't have kids in asbestos. And if these schools weren't closed yet and still open, you had to do something.
4: Right. So they say they go through this, though, at least building by building. And some of the numbers here are kind of sad when you think about it. So Walbridge Elementary in Walnut Park East got the highest amount of funding of any elementary or middle school, $7.6 million. Listen to these numbers, Sue. The building is designed for 495 students. Okay. You know how many they have?
5: Oh, no.
4: 109 students.
5: Oh, gosh.
4: Okay, Walbridge is proposed for closure next year. Herzog Elementary, which is about 2 miles away, that's going to stay open. They have 198 students. Their capacity is 494. So you can see one of these schools is not going to make it. And it has received, this is where it's backwards, that school has received $410,000 in Prop S funded work. So look, it's, I don't know the buildings at all, so I can't tell you, oh yeah, you know, the Herzog Elementary, that was in great shape. It only needed $500,000 while Walbridge needed $7.6 million. But my God, you would think that somebody in planning, you know, looking forward could say, wait a second, when we spend this money, and by the way, this is kind of what government does. They just blow through your money and they don't think through these things and they don't plan, right? Or they do things like, you know, the other story that's crazy right now is Kirkwood. Let me shift to that.
5: Oh, that's
4: because
5: nuts.
4: It is nuts. Okay, so that's just, I think what's happening with the, you know, Prop S money in St. Louis Public School, it's just sad because it hurts the families and it hurts the kids that want to go to school. And I don't know why the numbers are so low. I don't know if people just moved out or they're not sending kids to school, but that's dramatically different from the numbers that they once had. Okay, but then there's Kirkwood. I love this because Kirkwood and Webster are my two favorite woke St. Louis suburbs, and they both have financial crises right now. Kirkwood perhaps a little bit more serious than just stealing a little money over in Webster. But last year, when officials discovered that the city's electric department had blown a hole in its budget and inflicted financial turmoil citywide, they set out to uncover what happened. See, this is what Seth Nelson tells me in our local paper. In June, they concluded in a report to the city council that lax oversight had allowed rampant overspending in Kirkwood Electric to go unchecked. What the report didn't say is that for years prior to the crash, Kirkwood pulled millions of dollars out of its electric department and funneled the money to other places in the city. Now, I rip the Post-Dispatch a lot, sometimes justifiably so. But there in this story here is another good example of why good local journalism matters. Because the Post-Dispatch looked at the financial reports here, and this reporter seemingly did his job. Officials used

0: Kirkwood Electric's money to pave streets and fix potholes. They dipped into the cash to build Kirkwood's new Performing Arts Center, which, by the way, is beautiful. They put the department $7 million in debt to help purchase a controversial public works building. So essentially, people that were speaking, you know, in government's relatively high up positions, I think, in Kirkwood, told the reporters at the Post-Dispatch that they were treating the electric department like a slush fund.
1: Yes.
0: So Deb Lavender, who's one of the councilmen, did our eyes get a little big? Did we depend on it too much as a city? Of course, today we can say that it did. You think?
1: Oh.
0: In total, they pulled $22 million out of Kirkwood Electric. You know, we were just kind of talking about this because Kirkwood is one of the few, you know, municipalities that have their own electric utility, right? So $22 million over the past decade. That meant when city officials discovered last year that the department had overspent on a substation by $15.6 million, there was no money left in the reserves. So they had to spend millions from its own reserves, not the electric company reserves, to cover those costs. So here's what the people in Kirkwood got. A 15% rate increase.
1: Unbelievable.
0: And they're floating the idea of raising fees at city parks, too. So, you know, here's a guy that's quoted. Mark Gorris says, too much money is being spent on projects that aren't benefiting all of the 29,000 citizens. You think?
1: Uh-huh.
0: And that's what they do. So the mayor of Kirkwood is Liz Gibbons. I'm assuming that's Mike Gibbons' wife. Mike was a member of the legislature. But they kind of go into this story and they say that that was a powerhouse financially. They were making money on that utility and there were profits. And I guess the mindset was, okay, we can, you know, use some of this money because it is providing a profit. So we can use these for some things that are, you know, positive for the community. So they built that Kirkwood Performing Arts Center in 2017. I've been there. It's really nice. They used $3 million of that, but they put the department $7 million in debt with a loan from the Parks Department to buy a new public works building, and they've extracted almost $1 million a year to pay for city street repairs. So what's the only way to do this?
1: Right, screw everybody.
0: Yeah, so what they're going to do, Kirkwood, you're all spoiled there anyway. You can afford it. You probably, the Kirkwood folks, they want more taxes. They wouldn't support Trump anyway. So give them higher taxes. I think that'll be the best plan.
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1: On the roads, there was a stall reported westbound 6440 past Prospect. Watch for that one on the right-hand side. There was an accident on eastbound 70 right there at Cary, and they've had the right lanes blocked to jam through there. Westbound, just a little slow past the airport, and then it looks pretty good. We've got volume on westbound 370 as you head for 141. We've got westbound 40 lining up. It's Kings Highway. Now, this is in pockets out through 270. Slowing again at Prospect, even approaching Prospect. And 55 southbound, some moderate volume just north of 141. And if you're headed into Illinois, we're fine. But there was an accident westbound. This is 6440 approaching 22nd Street, and the right lanes there are blocked. On the Illinois side, fine on the bridges, but 64 lines up headed for 159. Sue Thomas with traffic, 97.1 FM Talk, St. Louis Conservative.
0: I was sharing this with Sue off the air earlier. I'm going to share it on the air right now. The Croatia trip that I'm hosting next spring and early summer is off to a great start. So if you are interested, I would book now, because one of the great things about this trip, and I put all the details at the top of my Twitter page, which is at Mark Reardon KFTK. I've pinned the details. You can also go to defineddestinations.com. The trip is May 25th through June 5th, the best of Croatia. And one of the things about this 12-day trip that's incredible is we're going to go on this deluxe Superior MV Maritamo. It's the cruise ship. 36 guests total. 36 guests. So this is going to be very private. It's going to be our group. I have Barb and Ed from my Greece trip. John and Susan from my Greece trip are coming on board. I think my friends Fitz and Karen are going to come. We have a lot of interest in this, and it's very, very unique. And Mike knows Croatia well. He's been there many times. One of the great things about this tour is Mike Kenny, my tour guide. I've known him for about 15 years. We've traveled to Italy, to France, to Spain, to Greece. And he's just amazing in the way that he runs these trips. So we already have a great group. I mean, I'm just going to tell you, nothing against anyone else that I just mentioned. Barb and Ed are phenomenally funny. They're the entertainment for the trip. You won't even have to depend on me at all, which is good. But get at least

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0: I was following the leaders at Belrive yesterday for a little while. Wyndham Clark and Rory McIlroy. I saw Rory tie it on 11. But earlier in the round, there were a lot of people in the grandstands that were actively rooting against Wyndham Clark. And they weren't loudly booing or anything like that, but they were kind of quietly cheering for misses, etc. Dan Reardon, who's going to join me in a second here, asked Wyndham Clark a question after he won this championship.
2: Wyndham, I told that, going back to the Garys, I'm told that a couple of times or more today, you heard people cheering your mistakes when they happened. I'm curious, did you hear any of that the first 3 days of this week? And the second thing is, did you just assume what you said earlier? They want Rory to win, but they're not really rooting against you?
3: Yeah, the first 3 days, I didn't feel any of that. You know, I played with Gary yesterday. You know, Gary being close to here, they were really cheering for him. But I felt, you know, equally as much love. And then today, yeah, I mean, I think there's two things. They wanted Rory. And then, you know, if you bet on Rory, he had better, you know, you get better return on your money. And so I think that's some things that happen in golf where guys, I think some of the rooting against is because of the betting. But yeah, I mean, even with that, they still treated me great. And I just think, I mean, Rory's earned the right to be a fan favorite. So, you know, I embraced it. I've kind of been the underdog in all of my wins, and I've just accepted that and enjoy that moment.
0: Well, it was a great win for Wyndham Clark. I don't have anything against him personally, Dan. I was not rooting against him. I was, as I told you yesterday, a couple of people asked me early in the day, who you're rooting for? I said, look, I love the Gary Woodland story, but I just want drama. And guess what? We got drama yesterday, didn't we? That was a lot of fun.
4: Yeah, we certainly did, Mark. You know, I said to Fred before we got on, he said, how was it? And I said, it's impossible to overstate how well things went.
0: Yeah, good answer.
4: Yeah. Weather, conditions, or the outcome, everything was positive. But briefly, Mark, and you may be headed there, but there's a story that I don't think has moved locally that came out of yesterday, and it's because it surfaced while all the chaos was going on in the back nine. And that is Scottie Scheffler came in and admitted that the entire week he had been suffering with hand, foot, and mouth disease. His hands were blistering. His feet were blistering. His throat was blistering. He could walk all right, but it was painful to hold on to the club. Couldn't practice. Couldn't work out. And had to alter his pre-tournament routine. And he was told not to play. And he said, I don't like withdrawing from the tournament that I committed to. And he felt a commitment to the tournament and the fans, and so he played.
0: Okay, well, two things about that. One, is he 2 years old? Because my grandson literally had hand, foot, and mouth last week. And two, I'm blaming Senator Schmidt. I'm putting all the blame on Senator Schmidt. He gave him hand, foot, and mouth. I'm going to go with that. But that kind of is incredible because he played pretty damn well. And that's kind of what he said, right?
4: Yeah, he finished 12th. But he said by the weekend, his hands got a little better. But as he was talking to us in the media, he said, I still have the blisters in my throat. It's just who Scheffler is. You were out there, you know, Rory, when he got in contention, and even beyond that, Rory gets the shouts. But the name most shouted over the 4 days of that championship was Scotty.
0: Oh, no doubt.
4: And it's because there are so many young players there that just idolize this guy. And I tweeted that we're just in a really good place in the game of golf. Because the best player in the game of golf is probably the best person in the game of golf, and you have to enjoy that.
0: So let me ask you about this, because I heard an interesting discussion on PGA Tour Radio in the aftermath of the tournament. I think it was even this morning, because even though we kind of call this the playoffs for the FedEx Cup, it's not really, you know, it's not match play. And in this particular case, maybe it's even somewhat confusing because you're basing the top 30 that come out of this weekend, not on their finishes, but on their tour earnings from earlier this year. But now when you have this tournament in Atlanta this weekend, that is going to be the winner of the tournament wins the tour champion, right? Is the FedEx champion winner.
4: Yeah, there's two things in play there. One is the FedEx championship, and Scotty has already won that. He can't be caught. He's accumulated more points toward winning FedEx, so he's collected $20 million for that already. The Tour Championship is now a standalone tournament. You know, years ago when Tiger won at the Tour Championship, he won the event that day. But Justin Rose won the big FedEx prize. So there are two things in

0: play. And this coming Sunday, there's really only one thing in play because Scheffler has already locked up the FedEx Cup. And now he would like to win the the Tour Championship.
1: Okay, so the question then becomes, this is the conversation I heard on PGA Tour Radio. Is there, are there discussions that will perhaps change the nature of this format moving forward? I mean, some of this is based on, and look, I think I'm a perfect example of this. I love professional golf. But when football starts, Dan, I don't watch professional golf, right? So they try to wrap this thing up before football season because of the competition. But you don't really have, I heard even discussion on that show I was listening to about maybe match play, where you have a field that's ranked like the NCAA tournament or something like that. Is that gimmicky? Is that something where sport is heading? Or what's your opinion of that?
0: Well, there's no question that the format's going to change. I mean, it changed this year. We only have two leading into the Tour Championship. At one time, there were four leading into the Tour Championship. When the BMW was here in 2008, Vijay Singh won the first two events, and he had already won the FedEx Cup. He didn't even have to play.
1: Yeah.
0: All he had to do was tee it up and walk off the tee, and he was guaranteed a winner in that circumstance. So we know it's going to change. What that format is going to be, we're not sure of. You know, it's very likely, I think you're going to see one qualifier and one Tour Championship. And as far as match play is concerned, it's a great concept, but it's fraught with dangers. They played the last time of the Boone Valley Classic, and they went to match play. And on Friday, it looked like a dream. And they ended up with Lon Hinkle playing Vicente Fernandez at Boone Valley, and they did rough lives.
1: Yeah, that's interesting. Let's talk about Gary Woodland and his story. It's pretty amazing. And, you know, he came off the course yesterday feeling pretty good about himself because he makes it into the field of 30. But he admitted he had distractions on Saturday. Some of them are positive distractions because, you know, he's getting heckled a little bit by Mizzou folks. But I felt nothing but absolute love for Gary Woodland on that golf course this week. He was a fan favorite. A lot of people rooting for him yesterday, Dan.
0: And we really don't know what he's going through with the PTSD because he has to disguise it on the outside. And people saw afterwards when Domenico Baleonis had the interview.
1: He got emotional.
0: The second question, he got emotional. Yes. Because what he was doing over the weekend were two different things. He was tolerating it on Sunday, but he was distracted by it on Monday. On Saturday. And the other thing that comes into play, and probably the best interview would have been to talk to his caddy, because a caddy is assigned to protect him whenever things start to go against him, whether it's on the round, on the range, whatever it might be. They are bonded in a way that caddy and player have never been bonded in the game of golf. A lot of guys, you know, Teddy Scott with Scottie Scheffler, is there a great friendship there, and they have religious connections. But Gary Woodland's caddy is his protector on the golf course. And he's aware of what needs to be done, and he's the one that sort of grabs him and says, okay, we're going to settle down and we're going to move forward.
1: Dan, there are a lot of things that happen in the course of a tournament that affect the finish, but I got to tell you, because I was watching 11 when Rory tied, as I told you, Patrick Cantlay double bogeyed 11, and if he doesn't do that, he's right there at the finish, perhaps in a playoff with Wyndham Clark.
0: Well, he birdied the last three holes to guarantee that he was going to Atlanta, so he matched Wyndham Clark over the final three holes. Now, it's hard to say, you know, that separation. I mean, everybody could play a what if, you know, if Rory had put the drive in the fairway on 17 with his length, what would that outcome have been?
1: Well, that's a good point.
0: Right. Yeah. You're right. There are so many things that could have changed. And, you know, would the club have picked Wyndham Clark to be their champion going out the door? No, they don't. But, you know, that's golf. And I had, you know, quite honestly, I was rooting for him to win because I had told Tom Ackerman on Sunday morning that there was no way he was going to lose his championship. And we got, even Frank looked over at me and was taunting me on my prediction.
1: Yeah.
0: And at the end, I said to Frank, he said it got close. I said he won by three, Frank. Don't give me a bad time.
1: Well, he
0: so
1: had.
0: You have those kinds of connections.
1: He had a great, you know, 16, 17, 18 couldn't have gone better for him. And those are tough holes, by the way. I can't remember who it was, but I was watching someone on 16 yesterday early in the round. So this wasn't someone, you know, who was contending. And they're assessing 16's a long par three. And the cat, I don't think he was real happy with his caddy. And they're kind of talking. And what I heard him say is, well, I'm not trying to make par here. In other words, I'm trying to make birdie. And right. I don't think he really appreciated the advice that the caddy was giving. And then I saw someone.

0: and God, I can't remember, Dan. I think I told you yesterday. He was in the rough at 17, and it was a bad lie. And he tries to hit out of the rough, maybe 9 or 7 iron, and he literally goes about 30 yards to the rough and is deep in the rough again. We saw Gotterup do that yesterday. He went from bunker to the creek on 17. He did that 2 days in a row, didn't he?
1: Yeah, and that was the same bunker that Clark was in the final group. It's almost on identical circumstance, a little bit of upslope, and he darn near shanked the ball into that creek. You know, the other thing that was going on that was really strange, and I don't know why the golf course was that way. I pointed out to somebody after they made the turn, on the front nine, the top four players on the leaderboard had 8 bogeys and a double on their card and very few birdies. There was something, and I think what we never, ever can see in golf is we don't know what pressure looks like.
0: That's true.
1: We can see the outcome of it. We don't know what they're feeling. And you know from golf, you're feeling pressure over every shot you play. Imagine you're playing for $20 million purse, or you're trying to get to Atlanta, or you're trying to be exempt to get in the events next year. Imagine what that pressure must feel like. And who out there is actually relaxed over the ball? I don't know who that person is.
0: Right. And so the best example of that is, and you're the one who pointed this out, because it was actually on 9 fairway when Gary Woodland was teeing off. He's hitting hybrid, and he completely does something that every amateur golfer does on a regular basis and can relate with. He tops the ball, and I'm not sure it goes by the ladies' tees. It goes into the creek. And he laughed about it afterward because he had such a great round and he makes it into the top 30. But good Lord, you don't see professional golfers do that ever.
1: No, you know, he actually got sort of a bad break, because if he had topped it a little left, he'd have run it across the bridge and got it back into the fairway. And when I was watching that, you know, they had the shot tracer there, and I thought the shot tracer had broken because
0: it was bad.
1: It never left the ground. And then CBS reversed the camera angle, and we saw what happened.
0: I got a lot of shots in my shot history that are just like that, Dan Reardon. Well, listen, it was a great weekend. I know that you were out there a lot. It was a lot of fun. The weather cooperated. The galleries were amazing. The fans were respectful. It really was a lot of fun. But now we got to wait till 2030 for the President's Cup, right?
1: Yeah, for us to be locally, but I guarantee you I'll be tuned in to see what happens at the Tour Championship, because player of the year is very much on the line. Wyndham Clark has jumped into the lead, but if Scheffler or McIlroy post a win in Atlanta, we're going to have a serious argument take place among the experts.
0: I think that you could probably, I could probably make a strong case right now that it's not Wyndham Clark, just based on everything that Scotty's been able to do this year. But the players vote on that, right?
1: That's where Wyndham Clark faces the biggest challenge.
0: Yes.
1: He is not the most popular player on tour by any means, and everybody on tour concedes that Scotty is the best player in the world.
0: So explain a little bit of why Wyndham has that, you know, reputation. There was something that happened last year at Oakmont, right?
1: Yeah, he had won the U.S. Open the year before and then did absolutely nothing. In fact, played extremely poorly following that. Got to Oakmont, missed the cut, and went in and trashed the locker room. And I don't mean threw things. I mean, he broke things. He broke trophies. He damaged the locker room.
0: Yeah, that's
1: and
0: bad.
1: Immediately the next day, Oakmont announced that he was banned for life from that property. Now, he was required to pay things back. He was required to take anger management sessions. But they have never announced that they have erased that ban for life. And Oakmont is the most heavily played U.S. Open course in history. So he's got to hope that they actually lift that somewhere in the near future. He's just, you know, I said he's got rough edges. He says things on the golf course that he shouldn't say, as we discovered yesterday. He's not as polished as you expect a tour player to be. I would compare him to a rougher version of Patrick Reed in that
0: yeah.
1: way. And he just sits with people a little wrong, but he can play. And
0: yeah.
1: he earned that chip.
0: You know, and that's interesting, the correlation or your comparison to Patrick, who I just can't stand. And, you know, Wyndham Clark, though, he's 32 years old. So, you know, a lot of times I think with Bryson in particular, I used to hate Bryson. I think a lot of people. Then there was maturity that came along. And now maybe we're back to immaturity. But Wyndham Clark is 32 years old. I mean, he's too old to be breaking things in locker rooms and stuff like that. Scotty's going to be player of the year. Dan, we'll talk next week, get some updates on the Tour Championship a little later in this week, rather. I appreciate all the coverage. It was great to see you out there at Belle Reve. I think it was absolutely a successful 6 days for this BMW championship.
1: And Mark, I enjoyed it.
0: All right, take care.
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3: On the Illinois side, we've got a little bit of volume on 64 eastbound, headed for 159, but that's it. We look fine on the bridges downtown. Westbound 64, still some slow pockets of traffic approaching Hampton through the inner belt and a little bit at Lindbergh. Accident reported now, westbound 6440. Before Chesterfield Airport, well, it's actually just past Chesterfield Parkway and before Chesterfield Airport Road, and a slow go there. Then you get a break and things slow up again at Lake St. Louis Boulevard. But we look pretty good on 55. 270 southbound, moderate volume, kind of on either side of Manchester. And also 270 slowing a little bit in both directions at 70. I'm Sue Thomas with traffic. 97.1 FM Talk, St. Louis Conservative.
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5: I'm not a big steps counter. You know, a lot of people count their steps. They try to get in so many steps a day.
6: Right.
5: I always like when
6: right.
5: people just kind of try to step in place to get their steps in. You ever seen people do that?
6: I have. It's crazy.
5: It's kind of goofy. I don't remember the last time I looked at Apple Health for my steps, but I decided to do it after last week. So last Tuesday, Sue, which was the first round of the practice round, I only went out there for a couple hours, 6,585 steps. Wednesday was the day that Schmidt was in the Pro-Am. I got 77,000 steps, 778. Thursday tailed off a little bit, 6,430 steps.
6: That's it. That You're not hitting 10,000.
5: Well, that was like the opening day of the tournament.
6: Okay,
5: I'm not sure why I didn't.
6: Right,
5: here we go. Here we go.
6: All right,
5: Friday.
6: Give me the goods.
5: Now, Friday was the day that Becky went with me. 10,375.
6: There we go.
5: Okay, and then for
6: that's like five-ish miles.
5: Yeah, it's about five miles. So for Saturday, apparently I sat in the stands a little bit more. 6,972. For yesterday, 7,605. Okay,
6: all right,
5: not too bad. You want to take a stab at what today's steps are?
6: I'm going to say 1,682.
5: I would reduce that by about 1,000.
6: No!
5: Yes.
6: 862.
5: No, I'd reduce it by more. 614 steps. All I'm doing is sitting my fat ass here in the studio doing a radio show, and I kind of slept in today just because Alexa went to school. Thank God.
6: Yes.
5: Oh, my God. That's like my audio cut of the day should be me shouting to the rooftop that my daughter's finally back in school. I'm telling you. Somebody out there is going to have to pick up on this idea. Maybe it'll be me. You do a little school raffle. I guess we'd have to get the teachers and the principals involved. But raise money for the school district. Can you offer this? If you win the raffle, your kids start school 2 weeks earlier, right? If you're second place in the raffle, they start a week earlier. If you're third place, they start like 3 days earlier. I think every parent would donate a lot of money to the schools. You know, we always bitch about our taxes. This would be money well spent.
4: Traffic.
5: That is the wrong thing. I was supposed to hit audio cut of the day. It's a Monday. I'll forgive myself.
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4: Now, the audio cut of the day.
5: Well, Frank, you know, kind of mentioned this, or no, Dan mentioned it a few minutes ago, and I wanted to use this as cut of the day because I don't think a lot of people did hear this. Scotty Scheffler, and it's funny because Idris, I don't know if I told you this, my grandson literally had hand, foot, and mouth last week, and he's gotten it second time now. So I guess my question is Scotty Scheffler like 2 years old? Because listen to this.
8: No, I got, you know, the hand, foot, mouth, so you get your blisters on your hands and in your throat and on your feet. You know, to start the week, it was pretty painful to grip the club, but if I was smarter, maybe would have pulled out. But I was playing so good, I felt like if I could knock it out quickly and just get through the first couple rounds, I'd still have a chance. But I think that's part of my stubbornness, probably.

0: And that's probably a strength of mine and a weakness at times. Like, I've never been one to ever pull out of a tournament, and, especially in the middle of it. That's really frustrating for me, and so I definitely didn't want to do that.
1: Yeah, well, and we're glad he knew the fans would.
2: Yeah, even
1: yesterday, the fans were, you know, following him like crazy, even though he wasn't in contention, just because he is Scottie Scheffler. And we had Cusumano on earlier for a regular Monday hit. I have to play this because I thought it was a fantastic interview that Frank did with Jim Nantz. And Jim Nantz is the consummate pro, and here's what he said about St. Louis.
3: First of all, I know you have such an affection for our city. What did you think of the way we supported golf this weekend?
4: It's almost beyond description. I tried my best to frame it with the right words, but the last thing I said going off the air was, well done, St. Louis. You don't see this everywhere. It just felt so big. They raised the event to a wonderful level, to a major championship feel and vibe, and it's just a credit. It's just such a great sports town. It's known universally as a great baseball town, but I got to tell you, the golf part of it, as a golf town, it's huge. It's right up there with the best.
1: He made a little greatest show on turf reference yesterday, which I think a lot of us totally understood, but he felt the need to explain it to the rest of the national audience because, you know, 25 years since the Rams, but the whole team at CBS, I don't think, you know, Fox tried golf for a while. They tried to do golf, and it was rough to begin with.
2: It
1: got better, but these guys have just...
2: They have it down to a science, and the whoever is directing that thing... Give me hole 9. Give me hole 8.
1: That's a tough
2: flawless
1: job.
2: And it's unbelievably great.
1: Because a lot of the shots aren't live.
2: Right.
1: You know, some of them are live, but then you have to go back and say, okay, we got to go back to this one. Their broadcast is incredible.
2: Flawless.
1: It really is. And I would highly recommend, I've said this a couple of times, go to my Twitter at Mark Reardon, KFTK, or Frank's. Watch that interview with Jim Nantz. It's outstanding. Congratulations to St. Louis for an amazing sports weekend. Not only the BMW, but Savannah Bananas. Huge downtown. Now the Cardinals are back in town.
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2: We've got an accident westbound 6440, and it's really close to Boone's Crossing, and they are saying all lanes are closed. The cameras out there are out, so I can't see it. I'm relying on MoDOT, and they are saying westbound 6440 before Boone's Crossing, all lanes closed, and we've already got a parking lot jam behind it. Back to Timberlake Manor. If you're headed out there, that is the cause of the delay. Now, 70, if that can be used as an alternate for you, looks fine. Or you could go northbound 270 to 364. 364 looks good at this hour. If you are on southbound 170, it's still slow, ramping onto eastbound 40. And westbound is moderate volume from Hampton out through McCausland. Fine on the bridges, but eastbound 64, that is jammed approaching 159 on the Illinois side due to road work. 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

0: some Canadian goods. As a result, some steel stocks rose, while a 50% Canada auto tariff threat rattled U.S. auto stocks. The Dow up 140 points, the Nasdaq lower by 200, S&P 500 down 22. That's your Fox Business Report. I'm Hillary Barsky, invested in you.
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4: No weather concerns continue as we go through our evening and the overnight. Looking for partly cloudy skies. Nice evening again. Comfortable out there. 67 for the low. Just a tiny chance of a spot thunderstorm late tonight. No real concerns. Tuesday, partly to mostly sunny, 85. Tuesday night, partly cloudy, 70. And Wednesday, partly sunny, pretty close to 90 Wednesday afternoon. 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Chief Meteorologist Dave Murray.

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1: Oh, hot damn, it sure is. And we are fired up, ready to go. We're an absolute embarrassment of Radio Rich's third hour of Fox Across America with Jimmy Failla. Going to get a cameo from Danny Polishuk, superstar Canadian comedian, moved here to America thinking things would calm down between us and our neighbors up north.
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1: As we get on the air right now, Trump in a full-blown trade war with the Canadians talks about cutting off electricity. 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
1: 888-788-9910. If you need a safe house to get order restored in this hour. We'll bring by Danny. We'll take some of your calls, text, tweets, carrier pigeons. There's a lot going on. But the fact remains, you are welcome to partake in all of it, regardless of how you feel about politics, what you identify as, what you're sexually attracted to. Fox Across America is an all skate. Do you remember when you were a little kid, you went to the roller rink and they'd be like, just the boys, just the girls, just the couples, just the moms and dads. Okay, and then they'd be like, all skate, everybody onto the floor, and you could all skate. That's what we do, okay? E pluribus unum. Out of many, we are one. You are all welcome to skate here, regardless of your background. So there you go. Ah, yes, but as we get underway in this hour, whoa, we got a lot going on. Can I play you a couple of things? I think is the best way to do this. Just to get you up to speed on where this is headed when Danny Polishuk gets here. I love Danny. He's a regular on my TV show, Fox News Saturday Night. He moved here from Canada. He likes America a great deal. He knows there's a lot of feisty Canucks up there who hate Trump. And Mark Carney is essentially running the, I don't want to call it, I hate the word Trump derangement syndrome. I don't think it's fair because I think a lot of these people has nothing to do with derangement. I think a lot of these people are just stupid. I think we're being charitable in saying, well, this is about Trump. Because that would mean that if Trump wasn't around, they might otherwise be making smart decisions. I don't know that they would be. Okay, like when it comes to Mark Carney, if you think that China is the actual suitable trading partner and business partner and economic partner for your country, you think China is superior to America because you don't like the way Trump talks, then you are a stupid person, okay? The straight up. There's no nice way to say it. It's not derangement. Well, I don't, Trump gets me upset. We all know those people, okay? But if you're that dumb, like literally that, like if Trump says the words, jumping off a bridge is bad, and you go and jump off a bridge, okay, you're stupid. That's the best. Remember when Trump said, don't take Tylenol? We have reason to believe it might be an issue, you know, with a pregnancy. And those women just started posting images of themselves taking Tylenol, pregnant women.
4: That's stupid. Use your common sense.
1: Okay, the minute you see things like that, you go, this is beyond. Because no matter how emotional you get, okay, your emotions should not drive you there unless you're otherwise stupid. But here is Mark Carney telling reporters in Canada that the New York, that the U.S. asked too much and offered too little. Here it is, clip 17.
5: In recent days, the United States proposed new terms that were uneconomic, unfair, and undermined the net benefits for Canada and called into question the reliability of any deal. In short, they asked too much, and they offered too little. Canada will match Washington's new tariffs dollar for dollar.

0: Oh, come on. There's a
1: slob. There's a real slob.
0: Okay, and he goes on to talk about U.S. companies, clip 18.
2: Our response will be concentrated in sectors such as steel, dairy, appliances, agricultural equipment, pulp and paper, and electronics. Some of these measures will raise costs and reduce choice for Canadians. Reluctantly, because we recognize that some U.S. companies and some U.S. states are innocent bystanders in a dispute that they did not want.
0: Okay. So he's trying to be, you know, at least come across as mindful of the people who are caught in this little crossfire. I don't think this is the kind of thing that's going to go on for 6 months or 2 years. One of the biggest problems with mass media is everybody is a prisoner of the moment. They decide that whatever we're covering today is the only thing we're ever going to cover again. Ergo, they stake great capital and personal credibility to throwing some absolutist take behind a story we probably won't be talking about a month from now. Okay, here is a reality. We are winning the war in Iran so decisively now with our control of the strait, the tightening sanctions, the fact that the upper echelons of their government want to end this thing, that it's inevitable that your gas prices are actually going to come down and the economy is going to get credit for all of the phenomenal gains that it has made without anyone really discussing them, without you really feeling like you benefited from them. Okay, you benefit if you got prescription drugs and the prices went down. I get it. But there's a lot of other things you don't feel like you're in on. I mean, if you're in a 401k, yeah, you're benefiting tremendously. That's one of the reasons the Trump accounts are a big deal, as he's encouraging people to be financially literate and start investing money, even if they have none to invest. Invest $100, invest $50. Just get it in there. Let it start growing interest. That's the point of the Trump accounts, is to make people start realizing there are instruments to build wealth that you don't need to be wealthy to partake in. Like, do you understand when the Democrats go, oh, yeah, the stock market's breaking records? That's just the rich people. Rah! Do you know how many people get rich in the stock market who don't have any money to begin with? Because they just invested money and let the interest compound. I grew up believing that everybody who was really rich made a lot of money their whole life long. I didn't realize there were a lot of people making 50 grand or 40 grand or 80 grand or 100 grand, which is good money. Okay, but we're investing it in a practical, pragmatic way, and we're retiring with millions and millions of dollars. Okay, it gets done in this country constantly, but we don't talk about it enough. But the point is, if the economy improves, the Iranian war ends, the gas prices go down, yes, you're going to walk into the midterms with a roaring economy. No, you're not going to care about what's going on between us and Canada right now. But the truth is, these two sides will ultimately wind up making a deal that'll be slightly more favorable to us because we're the much larger economy. But in the short term, Canada has decided they're going to import a bunch of Chinese steel, sell it as their own as a workaround to the tariffs that we imposed on imported steel. That is the short term goal here in this trade war. There will be some type of negotiated off ramp. But the truth is, if you've been following this, there are a lot of people. There are a lot of people, Mark Carney being one of them, that think they're just going to wait out this Trump era.
3: Wrong.
0: Okay, whatever's coming next. If the Republicans win, oh, God, forget it. Because the one thing Trump has established is there's so much value in prioritizing America above all else because we have the right to do that. We have the biggest economy. We have the strongest military. We're entitled to not get ripped off by our air quote allies. That was the whole point of Trump saying things like NATO allies aren't paying their fair share. Everybody was like, oh, that's ridiculous. How could he call out our allies on the world stage? Our president's fracturing alliances. And then you go, but yeah, but if we all made a pledge that we're supposed to spend 5% of GDP on military and none of our allies are spending the money, then they're not really behaving like allies. They're actually ripping us off, okay?
4: That is correct.
0: And that's the same thing with Canada. When you hear sweeping generalizations like our neighbors to the north, we've always had a great relationship. Yeah, it's easy to have a great relationship if you're getting over on the other person. Of course, Canada doesn't want to change anything. They're ripping us off. Talk to people who sell whiskey. Talk to farmers, okay, about how Canada denies so much of us access to parts of their market while in return sells into America at a big advantage. And again, I'm not calling for a war with Canada, but I'm telling you, when Trump decides he wants to be treated fairly by these countries, he ultimately winds up getting his way because he has the balls to stay the course. Traditional politicians don't stay the course. The minute the backlash in the media gets severe, they go, wow, we don't want to endure this. They're all mad at us on TV. We better about face. What the media doesn't understand about Trump is they've bashed him every single second that he's ever spent in politics. So he's never worried about whether or not he should change positions to get good coverage. Because here's a newsflash. He's never going to get the good coverage.
3: When you're right, you're right. And you're right.
0: There's no version of this where Trump could do anything. Okay, if every single kid in America was given a free puppy tomorrow by Trump, free puppy, here's $1 million and a free puppy. They'd be like, you know, Hitler had a dog. And what's with all the financial giveaways? This guy's trying to buy votes. So vote for the Democrats who are promising free college, free health care, free child care. They're going to freeze the rent. The bus is going to be free. The Democrats literally trying to buy votes. But the Democrats, okay, aren't really in the self-awareness business, and neither is the media. So when you hear this coverage of the Canadian trade war that's going to be on your TV for, you know, probably another 72 hours on the high side, okay, you can consume it as a prisoner of the moment and be like, oh my God, they just fractured our alliances. We're going to be in bad shape. Or you can be like, oh, this is the new thing. Last week, they were trying to do the old Trump's having an affair with Natalie Harp. Natalie Harp was a 16-year-old bone cancer survivor who thought she was going to die. Trump approved a right-to-try law, which gave her access to medication that saved her life. She is a devoted servant to Donald Trump in the administration. She writes to him with the prose of someone praising Kim Jong-un. I am not going to deny that. I've read some of these supposed back and forth, not even back and forth, they're just letters from her to him. And I do get it on some small scale that the media wanted to manipulate this and try to mischaracterize their relationship. But a lot of people thought it was misogynistic that they were making these insinuations about a woman as if you can't be a woman of prominence in a presidential administration unless you're sleeping your way to the top. And to be clear, there were presidential administrations where you were only relevant as a woman if you were sleeping with the president.
5: I'm Hillary Clinton, and I approve this message.
0: Okay, but the point is Trump's not living in that world. Natalie Harp's not living in that world. So a lot of the media has moved on to trade war with Canada. What's going on with these data centers? I don't like it. You know, and they start to throw you behind the latest new apocalyptic scenario. You know, for a long time, the sky has been falling in the media for every single day that Trump has been in politics. And people have gotten so exhausted from that doomerism, from the whole, you know, oh, it's an existential threat to democracy. Oh, the economy's crushed. Oh, blacks and minorities, women and gays have no rights. Even as Donald Trump, okay, is the only person in history. I really want you to think about this. Scott Bessent, highest ranking gay cabinet secretary in the history of this country, as the guy heading up the Treasury. But before we had Scott Bessent, you know who appointed the first gay cabinet person? Donald Trump did. Yeah, Richard Grenell during his first administration. By the way, two women in the history of the United States of America have led a winning presidential campaign. Do you know whose campaigns they were? Donald Trump's. Okay, Kellyanne Conway is the first woman to lead a successful presidential campaign. Second one was Susie Wiles. Okay, yet the Democrats will tell you every day that the gays and the women have no votes. The minorities are in all kinds of trouble under Donald Trump. As he gets the endorsement of so many different black organizations, not to mention the guys that he is king made, like the Byron Donaldses of the world, who are going to be the next governor in the great state of Florida. And the biggest problem, I talked to Lara Trump about this earlier in the show, biggest problem for establishment Democrats right now is they spent so long just telling voters Trump was Hitler, Trump's going to ban democracy, Trump colluded with Russia, things that didn't offer him a deliverable because they were made up. So the Democrats just went 10 years without providing anything for anybody, unless you came into this country illegally and was handed a bunch of free stuff.
6: Buenos dias.
7: Buenos dias.
0: But if you want to wonder why the socialists are gaining ground, it's yes, there is a lot of money behind this movement. But also, they at least have a message. Is it fraudulent? Is it hypocritical? Is it economically illiterate? Yes. But they're gaining traction because they're at least making them an offer. Okay, I play this Charles Barkley clip all the time. Charles Barkley sums up the biggest problem for the Democrats. And he was talking about Joe Biden when he said it.
8: The reason I think the Democratic Party and Mr. Biden, President Biden, is losing black votes is
6: They only care about black people every 4 years.
0: Did you hear Charles Barkley? Democrats only care about black people every 4 years.
7: I agree with that.
0: But the black people are no different than the white people. It's been every 4 years of we're going to do this. You don't understand. Free health care. We're going to do this. You don't understand. Free child care. Free college. All the stupid things that they could never do. Juxtaposed against a promise to get Trump, who was literally Hitler, even though he literally has a Democrat daughter. The fact that socialists are on the rise in this country is not a testament to anything Donald Trump is doing, but the reality that's dawned on too many people, that when it comes to the establishment politicians running that party,
8: Democrats are so full of crap.
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4: Fox Across America with Jimmy Failla. Danny Polishuk in the On Deck Circle. His opening act is Brady out in Northwest Minnesota. Yo, Brady!
5: Hey, Jimmy, how are you? It's been a while.
4: I know, I'm trying not to get emotional, but we do have a Canadian right. Coming on. What kind of intel?
5: Know, but
4: what kind of intel can you give him?
5: Well, maybe he can back it up or maybe he can correct me on it, but my uncle lives in Alberta. My brother runs a business up there. I'm also a half-breed. My mom's family comes from Winnipeg, where I'm nearby. And Canadian provinces tariff each other. So their economy has been a mess since, for decades, or since the beginning of their creation. And there are products you can't get from Manitoba that you can't even get in Alberta or Saskatchewan. And from when I was a young kid, I remember seeing signs at Walmart that said, today's Canadian dollar is worth 70 cents. You know, so their economy has been a mess. And the thing with Carney always placing this blame game, from what my uncle tells me, is that their media up there just continues to push that Trump's the boogeyman. He's going to come get you in the night, and it's all his fault.
4: Yep.
5: He says it's a mess. He says their media is worse than ours with all their censorship and everything else they do. But, you know, I've experienced a little bit of Canada myself. I only go up there to Winnipeg Jets games every once in a while, and that's really all I want to do with them anymore. I don't care to come from there. I don't care. I was born up there, lived in North Dakota most of my life, and it's just a mess the way they've gone.
4: Yep, and a lot of it, like you said, happens to be there's this cheap thing everybody's doing now, where they just resort to the Trump thing. But the Trump thing is not a deliverable in everyday life. And
5: right.
4: I think that is the point. It's like yelling Trump was cool and cute and trendy for a little while there. But we're 10 years into yelling Trump. Like, if he was going to do, like, the Hitler stuff, I feel like we'd be there by now. You know what I'm saying?
5: Exactly. And Trump's been president for 6 years. Canada has tariffed each other since, like I said, for decades. But they still want to push he's the one ruining our economy. And my uncle says that Carney does that to get his voters to stay in line with him and be like, yeah, once Trump's gone, things will get better, you know, go back to the way it was. But you guys have been doing this for, 50 to 100 years?
4: That's,
5: you ruin your own economy with shipping things up there.
4: That's the point, you know? And saying Trump's the devil might be good for a politician, but it's bad for a country. And that's what we're realizing here. So, Brady, expert analysis. Has been a while, but you still got the fastball. We'll do it again soon, brother. The great Brady, Danny Polishuk up next. Don't go anywhere. It's getting nuts.

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0: it is, Fox Across America with Jimmy Failla. We are in the midst of a heightening trade war with Canada, which means there's nothing we can do but bring in our senior ambassador to Canadians. I mean, this is what we do here. You know him and love him as Danny Polishuk, superstar comedian.
1: Hello, I'm here on behalf of the Canadian government.
0: He is an emissary today. An emissary?
1: An emissary.
0: Emissary.
1: Emissary, that, yeah.
0: Folks, you too could host a national talk show.
1: The bar is quite low.
0: TV, radio.
1: I mean, you're hosting, I'm on.
0: Here we are, folks. I don't know what you're sitting around doing with your life today, but you could be doing a lot more. Yeah. And Danny and I are the proof therein. Good proof to see you.
1: Good likewise. How are you?
0: I was telling the audience earlier, this is one of those stories that'll be the story for about 72 hours. I don't see, this is not going on for 2 years.
1: No.
0: They both, in the end, they won.
1: I hope not.
0: Each other.
1: I mean,
0: there's no benefit.
1: You know, I obviously live here. I'm from Canada. I have family and friends in Canada. I hope this doesn't go on for 2 years.
0: Nah, I don't see it. It feels like one of those stories where, you know, everybody likes to saber rattle on things like the economy, but traditionally it's the one area where you don't. You know, in the mafia, women and children are off limits.
1: Right.
0: The economy's the women and children.
1: Yeah, and the
0: nobody
1: Canadian economy is having some issues.
0: Yeah.
1: So it's really really like a game of chicken here.
0: Yeah, I'll say, and it's not free range. Okay,
1: no.
0: You're on the American side. You're on the Trump side.
1: Yeah.
0: It is deep fried.
1: Oh,
0: it died a horrible
1: tons
0: death.
1: Of antibiotics.
0: Work it out with me here. I actually think free range chickens are crueler. Can I explain why?
1: Okay.
0: So if you're a free range chicken,
1: yeah,
0: you're actually out there living your best life.
1: Oh, you're
0: life.
1: Giving them a taste of the good life?
0: Yeah. If you're just a regular chicken, you want to die. You're
1: yeah.
0: happy. Free-range chicken, pal. You're out and about. You're shagging chickens. Things are looking good.
1: I know. I like chicken, though. And when you see those videos
0: know,
1: and they're like cramped.
0: You're not supposed to watch the videos.
1: Well, sometimes it's
0: but
1: Twitter.
0: But that's all of life.
1: Yeah, you're not supposed to watch snuff films either, but I watch Twitter.
0: Do you unfold Taco Bell burritos, too?
1: No.
0: You're not supposed to?
1: No.
0: There's certain things in life you're just supposed to do.
1: I wear the same eye mask I sleep with.
0: It is pretty funny, by the way, that Taco Bell bore the brunt of that lettuce fiasco. I think they were like 8% of it.
1: Who eats lettuce at Taco Bell? Just to feel good about yourself. You go, just sprinkle it a little.
0: Yeah, you're doing it wrong.
1: Just a little splash of lettuce.
0: And I think we're supposed to know that in this moment that, yes, there's this MAHA thing going on. But there's this other thing going on with food where people are also embracing indulgence.
1: Mm-hmm.
0: Like, meaning, like, McDonald's stopped pretending they were healthy.
1: Yeah.
0: Remember when they were making salads and then everyone made fun of them?
1: Because
0: it was like, it's a 6,000-calorie salad.
1: Yeah. I mean, the thing I hated the most was Doritos came out with...
0: The Naked thing?
1: And they're like, hey, everybody, we have a new version of Doritos without all the poison.
0: Yeah.
1: But they taste the same. And you're like... Why didn't you just do this in the first place?
0: Why the poison? Because it's cheaper or something? I don't know.
1: Well, it is cheaper, yeah.
0: Yeah, but when you make a naked Dorito, what you're telling me...
1: Like, big news, everybody. We're not poisoning you anymore.
0: Well, thanks for that. I didn't know they existed until yesterday. I was on Long Island at Fred's Deli. So Lincoln is leaving town Friday to go to college.
1: Exciting.
0: But so we're doing like a victory lap on all the greatest hits, places we go. You know what I mean?
1: Sure,
0: certain meals, certain things we do.

0: this. So we have to go to Flashdancers tonight. Jenny, earmuffs. But we were at Fred's Deli yesterday, and I saw those naked Doritos, and they actually say... It's not like it's like we uncovered proof that they were using these other unhealthy dyes.
1: Yeah.
0: They say it.
1: Yeah, we've decided to include less poison.
0: Isn't that crazy?
1: Same product. Tastes the same.
0: And again, it brings me back to the stolen land thing.
1: Mm-hmm.
0: Saying you were doing the bad thing doesn't
1: right.
0: make it okay. You know what I mean? Because you're still, again... If the naked is like, okay, we researched this and we realized those dyes were bad.
1: Yeah.
0: From now on, we do it this way. No, that's not what they're doing.
1: They're beside the old
0: yes,
1: ones.
0: Yes, they're right next to the old
1: and
0: ones.
1: And most people are probably like, yeah, I kind of want the old ones.
0: Yeah.
1: I like the orange fingers.
0: Let me explain it to you. If you've been eating Doritos for 50 or 60 years with the bad stuff in them,
1: yeah.
0: You know what'll kill you? The good stuff. That's what'll kill you.
1: Yeah.
0: You know when you hear
1: your body just can't handle it.
0: You know? Crazy stories where like the people who smoke every day for 90 years and don't get sick?
1: Yeah.
0: There's not a lot of them, but those people are not supposed to quit.
1: No,
0: they die
1: when
0: they quit.
1: Yeah, you have a very tenuous balance in your body going on.
0: Isn't it so weird how that works?
1: Yeah.
0: That's why Trump's eating filet of fish at the age of 80. Everybody's like, oh, guy loves a filet of fish.
1: I mean, maybe he could tone it down a little bit.
0: I don't know.
1: I saw the thing, even the White House is like, yeah, you put on a few.
0: I mean, I want to think so. I mean, my metabolism is it quit actually.
1: Oh, yeah, mine's over too.
0: Yeah, a long time
1: that's
0: ago.
1: It is crazy because you're like, I'm 42 and I'm just like, yeah, it's really slowing down.
0: Yeah,
1: I don't know what it's
0: slowing
1: like.
0: Down. It's a picket line.
1: Yeah, I can't imagine what it's like when you're 80.
0: Good God. We're talking to Danny Polishuk, superstar comedian, migrated here from Canada. And we were kind of...
1: I did come over the southern border, though.
0: Ooh.
1: Yeah, walked right in.
0: He's like, what the hell with this paperwork?
1: Yeah.
0: What are we doing here? Why would we do
1: just
0: that?
1: Just took a flight to Tijuana and
0: Where is... Okay, and I don't know. We don't have real polling on this. But what are the sentiments? We had a caller earlier, Brady from Minnesota.
1: Listen. Oh, Jets fan?
0: I know. I didn't process a lot of that.
1: It's like being a New York Jets fan.
0: Yeah. No, the other...
1: Love you, Brady.
0: I go up there to say the Winnipeg Jets.
1: Oof.
0: It's so funny. But give me this. Is in Canada, somebody like Mark Carney, does he have the benefit that maybe a liberal politician does here, which is if you just outsource anything wrong to Trump, you kind of evade accountability for improving people's lives? Is there any of that going on or no?
1: I mean, he only got elected because of Trump.
0: That's crazy.
1: If you recall, Pierre Poilievre, who was the conservative leader, at one point leading up to the election, was a 90% favorite on the betting markets. Then Trump started all this 51st state stuff. And then all of a sudden, you know, Poilievre, who's a conservative, they're like, you're too close to Trump. We're out.
0: We're not doing this.
1: You're just like, he's a Republican, you're a conservative, no dice.
0: Wow. So Trump, Miley Cyrus came in like a wrecking ball.
1: I mean, that's kind of funny. It's like Trump got Carney elected.
0: Wow.
1: Like, it would not have happened otherwise. There was no chance if Trump just kept his mouth shut.
0: That is crazy to me.
1: Yeah.
0: But that's part of the liability of the Trump man, is everybody, it's really easy on the right.
1: Mm-hmm.
0: You know, we had Lara Trump earlier. Oh, she's great. I love talking to Lara Trump. But the thing is, like, on the right, he talks so much more than a traditional president does.
1: Oh, boy, does he.
0: I was talking to somebody's show Saturday night. It's like he was making this joke. He had a 10-year-old kid in the Oval Office.
1: Yeah.
0: The kid who got saved drowning by the 16-year-old.
1: Right.
0: And he literally, the 10-year-old kid is like, you're lucky that wasn't me. I wouldn't have saved you. Which is hilarious.
1: He wants to bomb the bond market.
0: I understand. That's the point. But it's hilarious. But it's consequential. Not obviously the president joking to a kid like that. But with some of the stuff in terms of other foreign politics and stuff, I don't doubt there's a lot of people that absolutely, if you live in Canada,
1: oh, they're fired up.
0: Yeah,
1: that's
0: what I mean.
1: Fired up right now. I mean, I keep a really close eye on what's going on in Canada, and people right now are. And look, Carney he's taking quite the gamble, and you know, I'm a gambling man, so I guess I can kind of appreciate it. My thoughts are, he sees the midterms coming up. A lot of the, you know, swing states with the midterms are states that do a lot of trade with Canada. So what are we, like 70 days away?
0: Yes.
1: He's maybe thinking, you know what? We can wait. We can definitely hold out 70 days.
0: Yeah.
1: 2 years will hurt the country badly, but he's like, you know what? Maybe 70 days we can wait. And, you know, you already see like Maine and Michigan. Pennsylvania, tons of trade with Canada, and they're like, you know, this is going to hurt us. I mean, they're putting a huge tariff on the giant, like, you know, the F-350s that are made in Canada. Like, if you buy that here, it's great. It's just went up 50%.
0: Wow, that's a number.
1: Right.
0: I don't think that's sustainable. I think what happens, a lot of times is he declares these wars and then we start hearing about the exemptions.
1: Right.
0: You know what I'm saying?
1: Oh, well, of course, of course. And again, it's like the whole thing is like crazy because they had their trade agreement that Trump signed in 2019. He's like, this is the best trade agreement of all time. Now he's like, what idiot signed this? And he's like, it was you, sir. So
0: This is my thing. There's a duality to this that I find challenging. I do think he's looking at the world and trying to do things in this country that will right a lot of weird economic imbalances between us and allies and stuff like that, which sounds great and admirable. But the reality is, if they hurt him between now and the midterms, it means all of this is getting erased anyway.
1: Right.
0: So it's almost like
1: he
0: should have just waited till after the midterms to bomb Iran and redo a trade deal if this is really the goal.
1: Yeah, Jimmy, you might have a spot in his administration because that's a great idea.
0: Maybe.
1: Like, there's one thing that is hurting him, and the thing that's hurting him the most, in my opinion, is that every American drives by a gas station every day and they look at the price and they go, this sucks.
0: This is not good.
1: When I was promised 2 months ago that this was going to be back to normal.
0: Do you know I was in Chicago the other day, yesterday morning. I was filling up my car at 4:35 in the morning because I hate myself.
1: Yeah.
0: You know, so I had a nice early flight out and it was 6:49 again. 6:49. We're getting back to that place where they don't show the gas price. They show a picture of the sex act you'll have to perform behind that.
1: The worst part about this is you see something, you know, these stories, and people probably have them all over the United States, and you're like, this is how we're getting communism, except for that the communists are not going to fix the gas prices.
0: No! Good That's God!
1: And even now, like, they just came out today, the Strategic Oil Reserve is the lowest it's been since the 80s.
0: Yeah.
1: So, you know, that's kind of a one ace in the hole they have, is they can just dump all this oil and, you know, kind of lower the price. But you're like, well, that's finite.
0: Two things. We're talking to Danny.
1: Why didn't they reload it when it was negative money?
0: Can I jump in here? Okay, this matters. In 2020, he was, at the height of COVID, buying SPRs.
1: Yeah.
0: Trump was. Because he knew he was getting them at a low price. They fought him on that, but he did it. Biden, in the run-up to the last midterms, if you remember, flooded the market.
1: I know, SPRs. to make gas prices.
0: And now you have to buy it back at current prices.
1: Dude, do you remember
0: But they're not meant for that. That's the point. They're meant for like a war,
1: right?
0: Or a hurricane.
1: Yeah, they're not meant for you getting reelected in the midterms or the election. That's not what they're designed for. But do you remember oil went negative one day?
0: Yeah. Mm-hmm.
1: Like they would pay you to take oil.
0: Yeah, because they just needed to get it out of there.
1: Well, how did they not just be like, we'll take all of it?
0: This will never come back. It's so dumb. But Danny, you can't go anywhere because every week we have a tradition called Mikey Mondays.
1: Okay.
0: Where our producer Mikey brings a story to the forefront that perhaps he feels I should have covered
1: or
0: it's not getting
1: enough
0: headway. That's the only tease I can give the listeners because I don't know what is ever going to happen on a Mikey Monday.
1: Oh, I'm excited.
0: I just know that a broken man with a lot of gambling debt is about to address the nation. So don't go anywhere. Mikey Mondays after this.
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0: girl. Bottom of the ninth on Fox Across America with Jimmy Fallon. Danny Polishuk riding shotgun. But it's about to get a little more crowded.
1: Okay.
0: It is a Mikey Monday.
1: Oh, I like it.
0: No, I'm just
1: I've never been on
0: this.
1: A Mikey Monday.
0: Mikey's views do not necessarily reflect those of Fox News nor its affiliates.
1: Yeah. Or the United States of America. Or
0: any
1: Canada.
0: Of the OnlyFans models in anywhere in the continental United States. Mikey, what do you got for us?
2: That's a great transition, Jimmy.
0: Oh, no. Oh, wait, what's no. To be clear, I don't know what he's about to
1: get
0: say.
1: Get your
0: what
1: mind out of the gutter.
2: This story was on the kicker as part of my list today.
0: Ooh,
2: so you probably might not have saw it, but the Double Lives of Suburban Wives star says secret adult content side hustle got her fired from her corporate job.
0: Okay, so reading me this headline, there was a TV show called The Double Wives of Suburban Wives.
2: I think there still is.
0: Is this a TV show or is this a DVD you bought in the 90s?
3: Sounds like a triple wife, actually. Yes. She has a corporate job, a TV show, and the OnlyFans?
0: Yeah, Josh, is this a real story?
4: It's on TLC, formerly known as the Learning Channel.
3: Well, let's learn something, Jimmy.
0: All right, talk to me. So she's saying this former TV star, who now has a job in corporate America, was...
2: She did have a job in corporate America.
0: Which is gone because they found out she was also on OnlyFans.
2: And she has four kids, apparently. So I don't know how she's doing OnlyFans with four kids, but like... You
0: sheesh.
2: Know.
4: I mean, I know a very locked room.
3: Yeah, right.
0: I mean, I
3: you
0: know.
3: Like, do you not get the mechanics of it or the ethical problem?
2: Oh, I mean, no, both.
0: Okay.
2: Oh,
0: okay. I mean, he doesn't know how she's doing OnlyFans. I know why she's doing OnlyFans. She's got four kids in this day and age, and TLC isn't giving away the money.
3: No.
0: You know, they figured out that business model with John and Kate plus eight.
3: Right.
0: Do you remember that?
3: Were they just, they don't pay them, really?
0: Not a ton of money.
3: Yeah, not a ton.
0: You know,
3: not for what the ratings are.
0: The point is, they take regular people and expose them to a stunning amount of stimulation. Like, if you're a guy and a woman, you took a bunch of fertility drugs and somehow just farted out eight kids at once,
3: yeah.
0: You've got a lot to deal with.
3: Right.
0: Now a 24-hour TV crew following you with craft services and everything else, those people never had a chance.
3: Right.
0: So this woman probably never had a chance.
3: And you're not famous to start, so they pay you nothing.
0: So, Mikey, are your sentiments with who? The OnlyFans model, or do you think the employer...
3: Do we know what the corporate job was? Can we get a little more insight on that? Like,
0: Was she working
3: at a call center at AT&T? Or
0: what was she doing, Mikey? Does it say?
2: She was working as a certified nursing assistant, or CNA.
0: Oh.
2: A job she described as physically demanding and poorly compensated.
3: Ooh. I think nurses are fairly compensated.
2: Well, was this not according to her.
0: Was this a naughty nurse?
3: Well, if she's comparing it to the OnlyFans money, maybe.
0: Yeah, I mean, yeah, nobody makes money compared to the feet pick, ladies. Holy hell. So... Is there some kind of like social media movement to right this wrong? Is there a GoFundMe?
2: Yeah,
0: like,
2: I'm starting it.
3: I didn't know Mike was a bit of a dog.
0: Say that again, Josh.
4: He's just taking notes over here for later.
0: Yeah, I know. That's how this works.
2: I got to do some research.
0: Danny, if you knew how Mikey worked, we have two intern programs here. One is the official Fox intern program. One is hot girls who message Mikey on LinkedIn.
3: Oh, yeah.
0: And wind up coming in to shadow the show. You know what I'm saying? We've had a few of those over the years.
3: Sure.
0: We call it Mikey's Babe Parade. So I guess the question becomes, is this woman going to be shadowing the show anytime soon?
2: Well, I think she's still married, so probably not.
0: Oh, so she's married with four kids, working as a nurse and running an OnlyFans.
2: That's she's like the Hannah Montana of OnlyFans, the double life. You know?
0: Well, I mean, she's got a...
3: Mikey's like, send in your resume and your measurements.
0: Yeah, double life, double D, who's keeping score? Mikey is, that's why.
2: See, Mike- that-

0: It's funny Danny said that because the other story I was going to go with was the Jesse James Decker thing where she said she's getting reduction in her implants or something. So
1: nah, that's got to be a crime.
2: She's getting a breast reduction?
0: Yeah.
2: Now, this is interesting, Mikey, because you're flat out admitting, like, I always call him a pervert and everything like that. He just admitted his one and two. He gets one chance to address the American people a week. He went with an OnlyFans model and a breast reduction.
1: I mean, the crazy thing is God knows what, like, four, five, six are, where he's like, I don't even know if
2: Mikey,
1: I can say
2: this. Yeah, give us some insight into the process. You know when they released the college football bowl playoff?
1: Yeah.
2: And they says, well, we made Indiana number two because of... What was 3, 4, and 5, Mikey, out of curiosity?
0: I think 3 might have been the Enos Kanter thing.
2: Okay. Okay. And, you know. So by 3, you're getting a little bit weird in your search history. You're going into chicks with dongs. Starts off with OnlyFans.
1: 7 foot Turkish ladies.
2: So I'm assuming 4 is some form of bestiality. What am I talking about here? Oh, that is amazing, Mikey. Yeah, Danny, the point of this show, as I said when you first got on, is to remind people that Fox did something very unique and gave regular people access to this massive media platform. And we feel an obligation to be as much of ourselves as we
1: absolutely
2: can. Absolutely. Which is my way of saying sorry to all the affiliates who carry the show.
1: You know what? There's too much polished stuff.
2: Yeah, you know what we're learning in this day and age? Nobody wants that anymore.
1: Yeah, nobody wants that. They want real, they want the real. You know how many you see like on Instagram now? So many pages, they're blowing up, and it's just some guy who works in a restaurant.
2: Yeah.
1: And he's just videoing himself, just cooking food, and people go, I don't know why, but this is just, at least this is real.
2: It's like a thing.
1: Yeah.
2: Yeah, because they got tired of crafted personas.
1: Yeah.
2: Ever since, I think Ellen ruined it because she literally had a motto of be kind and then would go to commercial and do that WWF where they bounce a person off the ropes and they run back and forth and get clotheslined. How come those people can't stop their feet from moving? I never understood that.
1: Why doesn't the ref ever intervene?
2: And the refs never see anything. Yeah. How does the WWF not have ABS instant replay?
1: When I was a little kid, I'd be yelling at the TV. 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
2: Well, apparently all the cameras went to Mikey's women. 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